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4: 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Clear sky and 109 degrees on Route 66 in Needles, and good afternoon to listeners in Bullhead City, currently clear sky and 108 degrees for you. Getting down to 72 overnight tonight, Tuesday's high will be in the mid-100s, few clouds. Temperatures in the upper 90s on Wednesday. That's your K-Talks Tri-State Weather. 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
1: Hello.
0: We are here for the next 2 hours, two more hours, to talk about recovery. 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
1: Hurts and hang-ups,
0: whatever your hurt and hang-up is.
1: That's how about drama? We could drama. Add drama to that.
0: Well, yesterday I did political addiction, and I get into that really in depth on Sundays.
1: Yeah.
0: You know, I get into the psychological effects and the physical effects that it has on a person's body.
1: I have someone I follow on Facebook, and my God, if they didn't have drama in their life, they would have nothing.
0: Some people thrive on that.
1: And what's worse is they want it to be private, but they post it on Facebook, and you better not say anything about it.
2: Why are you commenting on that? Why you say that?
1: Yeah.

0: get it. I prefer to have a simple, easy, kickback, easygoing life. But, you know, who knows?
1: Yeah, yeah. Drama, criticism, you name it. It's out there. Oh, no, you dropped your candy.
0: Whatever that is. Oh, that came off of that, I think. I dug through my stuff today and found this.
1: Okay.
0: Acronyms.
1: Oh, from your
0: Mickey
1: sponsor.
0: Mickey Bush, yeah. Mickey Bush, the acronyms. Wow. Sponsor, sober person offering newcomer suggestion on recovery. Denial, don't even know why I'm lying. Heart, healing, enjoying, and recovering together. Pride, personal recovery involves defeating ego. Anger, any no good energy rising. Rage, real, angry, gut level ego. Calm, can anger leave me? Halt, hungry, angry, a little lonely, and tired. Time, when you get time in this program, how do you get it? This I must earn. Time. What is a program? People relying on God relaying a message. And sober. Staying off booze, enjoying recovery. Or son of a bitch, everything's real. Yeah, some of them I can't read because they're... You know, kiss. That's a good one. We all have it in our on our walls and our meeting places. Keep it simple, stupid. The one I really like is relationship. Relationship. I don't know where it's at, but I know it. It's real exciting love affair turns into outrageous nightmare. Sobriety hangs in peril.
1: Well, he must have spent years putting that together.
0: Oh, yeah. Check it out. Front and back. And if you look on the front, who's in the picture? That's Bill and Bob and Mickey Bush in the middle.
1: Oh, wow.
0: That's not photo. Yeah, it's photoshopped. Give us a call, 855-586-9134. And tell us about your recovery. Or tell us about, you know, maybe someone you know that needs recovery. Or someone that has recovery and you don't understand it because you don't have that problem. Whatever it might be pertaining to recovery, give us a call.
1: Yeah, there's family groups too. So if you have someone in your life that, you know, is causing you to have hurts and hang-ups because of their addiction, alcoholism, then, you know, that's always worth talking out too.
0: Oh, yeah. Oh, yeah. You don't have to be alone if you're a family member. You know, that's one of the hardest things is being a family member and thinking you're alone. I mean, you got to deal with this, but you don't know how to.
1: Yeah, a lot of people think that nobody else deals with it, and a lot of people think that there's no one out there that'll really understand.
0: That's right.
1: And there are, you know, through Al-Anon and Nar-Anon. And and if you have a teen, they have Alateen and Naratine. And so... In fact, years ago, they started Young People in Recovery.
0: They did.
1: And that was a really...
0: They had conventions for that and everything. I don't know what happened to that.
1: It still goes.
0: It does it?
1: Yeah.
0: Probably in the bigger areas.
1: Well, yeah. I mean, out here, it would be kind of hard to...
0: Yeah, the teens are just getting started here.
1: So we have a critical text that came in. It says... You guys are mumbling. I can't hear you.
0: Well, that's because I started talking, then I got right up on the microphone and started talking right into it.
1: Let me take the marbles out of my mouth, and we'll continue the show.
0: Well, you know what? There's food here on the table. We're eating.
1: Yeah, so it's hard to talk when you have caramel in your mouth.
0: That's right.
1: I'm going to guess who this is.
0: Caller, you're live.
2: Okay, I'm in the middle of a non-scientific experiment that applies to what you guys do.
0: Okay.
2: So part one of the experiment, like, I don't know, it's probably been over. When was the last time I had? I don't know, it's probably 9 months ago, we'll say, plus or minus, was the last time I had any alcohol.

0: alcohol to drink at all, and I hadn't really had much to drink for like the 6 months prior to that.
1: Okay.
0: But I haven't had anything for like 9 months. And when I stopped drinking alcohol on the regular, or even if it was irregular, like a, you know, like if you binged, meaning for me a binge is having, you know, not having anything on a regular basis, then having more than three drinks would be considered a binge for me.
1: Sounds
0: enough
1: fair.
0: That I feel it. But anyway, when I quit with the alcohol, I started sleeping better, right? I mean, most people do.
1: Right.
0: Okay. Now I'm in the middle of another stage of experiment. I have, for the first time in, I don't know, years and years, eliminated caffeine. And not just caffeine in the second half of the day or in the evening, but I eliminated it in the morning as well. I had previously had it in the morning and really not much in the afternoon, and I didn't really see any difference in sleep. But when I knocked off the caffeine, including in the morning, my sleep instantly drastically improved even further.
2: Wow. What about headaches? Do you get headaches?
0: The day one, day one meaning no caffeine the day before.
1: Mm-hmm.
0: So day two, I guess it would be day one with no caffeine, go to bed, get up. Day two, I woke up with a headache, like you might expect.
1: Right.
0: No caffeine. But I toughed it out. I didn't break down and have any caffeine. And it went away, you know, middle of the day, whatever, later, a couple hours later. And then went to bed, got up on the third day, no headache. And my sleep dramatically improved. Even the day I woke up with a headache, you know, the second day, the first sleep without caffeine,
1: right.
0: I woke up with a, I'm sorry, the, no, no, let me, I misspoke. The, now I'm confusing my own damn self. Anyway, the first day that,
1: first day that you're completely caffeine free.
0: Yeah. And I went to bed that night and I slept, way better. Didn't wake up in the middle of the night at all. Just slept straight through, which I had never, ever, I always wake up in the middle of the night, multiple times. But for the first time in like years, I slept completely through the night without waking up at all.
1: Okay.
0: And then it happened again the very next night. And again the third night. And so now we're on like the fourth night. And, you know, and for years, always wake up in the middle of the night, multiple times. And now, three nights in a row, sleep straight through without waking up.
2: That's good. Now you don't have your noisy neighbors anymore, right?
0: Thank God for high gas prices, because the noisy neighbors apparently, I don't talk to them. This is my guess is what happened is they're still coming and going from the property, but I only see them like once a week. They'll come and they'll go in the house either for a couple hours and get stuff and then leave. Or else they'll go in, sleep overnight, get up in the morning, leave, and not come back for another week. And I attribute that to the fact that I'm, you know, like 75 miles outside of Albuquerque, and they might have to go to Albuquerque, and they can't afford to go back and forth every day.
2: Okay, well, that's a benefit to you.
0: Yeah, so bring it on. $10 gas, bring it.
2: All right, David, thanks for calling.
0: Right. Yep, thank
3: thanks
0: you.
3: Thanks for calling, David.
2: Okay, bye. Well, you know, caffeine is a stimulant.
3: You know, he brought up something that, you know, we don't always talk about on here is the ways giving up different drugs of choice improve your life.
2: Yes.
3: So, you know, improving your sleep, right? Improving nervous function. And
2: right.
3: I'm on this Facebook page for Narcotics Anonymous, and people post a picture of themselves when they first got clean and then maybe 3 years or 5 years clean. And it's amazing the appearance difference that happens.
2: Right. Oh, yeah.
3: You know?
2: Oh, yeah, absolutely. I mean, for the longest time, I looked way younger than I did when I was out there running and gunning.
3: Mm-hmm.
2: But now with age, of course, now I look older. But
3: you don't look a day over, I'm not going to give a number.
2: A day over 85, right? But my Facebook page now, I believe what's on there now is the one I took, yeah, just before I got sober.
3: Now, if you shaved off that gray beard and wore a black wig, I would look younger,
2: yeah. But, you know.
3: A little toupee.
2: I want to look like a bum. Come on. Let me look like a bum. It's my deal. Okay.
3: So anyway, yeah, that was, you know, that's kind of a very important thing, you know, if you look at yourself in the mirror. And so you played that song, I'm Looking at the Man in the Mirror, last week. And,
2: right.
3: And believe me that, you know, if you're caught up in, I don't know, I'm going to call it addiction or alcoholism, but let's just say using a lot. And you give it up for a little while and you look in the mirror and you see like a total stranger in the mirror after a while.
2: Yeah, you do. Yep. Yep. Yep. Yeah, I mean,
3: and then if you got meth mouth, eventually people help you get teeth and stuff. And
2: mm-hmm.
3: And on the other side of that, looking better with getting clean, the people that stick, well, I don't know, not so much alcoholism. I mean, it's possible to be an alcoholic and still take care of yourself. But, you know, when you see, you know, practicing addicts and, you know, their tooth to tattoo ratio is like way out of whack. You know, that for every 9 tattoos, they have 1 tooth.
2: Right.
3: And, yeah, that a lot of those drugs just really destroy your body.
2: They do. And you know what? Your body replenishes itself. You know, as the longer you stay clean and sober,
3: mm-hmm.
2: It'll replenish itself. Your liver will replenish itself. So you don't look yellow all the time. Your mind, of course, will come back, and your bodily functions will change from being abnormal to normal.
3: I don't know about, you know, on the alcoholism side, if you have a cirrhotic liver, I don't know if that regenerates or not. Maybe some doctor or someone will let me know. But, yeah, the beer belly, all that stuff. And I don't even, like, when I was a kid, you know, beer belly was like a badge of honor. People. You
2: know, oh, I know.
3: I paid for every ounce of this, and I earned this. And you're killing yourself, and you're dying, and your liver is enlarged, and probably have pancreatitis or something, or
2: yeah. How's it working for you now?
3: Every organ in your body is failing, but you know, keep ingesting that alcohol.
2: Yeah. Well, now you have 4 likes on the post you posted tagging me.
3: Oh, it's because you have friends.
2: Well, one's your wife, and
3: well, my wife says she likes me, so we'll go with
2: yeah.
3: that.
2: Yeah, and the other one is you're to your friends, so 2 of them are my friends. So,
3: okay.
2: Yeah, if you want to call in, the number's on there. It's 855-586-9134. And if we talk like we're mumbling, we're probably eating some candy. So that's my story, and I'm sticking to it.
3: You know, I have listened to, I would have to say, talk radio at least 80% of the last 35 years.
2: Mm-hmm.
3: And so when I got clean, I couldn't say poop, and you know, if I had a mouthful of it. And somebody, I don't know, remember who, but they said, you know, if you listen to talk radio, listen to people that talk for a living, you'll learn how to communicate better. And I was like, okay with that. So I just started listening to, you know, back in the day, you know, on the conservative side, you know, Rush Limbaugh and people like that. And then Ed mm-hmm. Schultz, if you remember yeah. Ed Schultz and the whack job show that he always had on. And but I learned how to, you know, balance out ideas, and also learned more about how to just have a conversation.
2: Yeah. I remember as a kid, we used to play like we're on the radio, and this, I forget his first name, but his last name was Pine. Joe Pine, I think it was. Joe Pine Cone, we called him. Hi, I'm Joe Pine Cone.
3: Well, the last name like Corn, you can imagine the names that I got called.
2: So, there you go. Yeah,
3: I feel sorry for.
2: Well, mine's Joe long Pine. Break, so you know I've got a few on that one too. And yeah, someone just sent me a private a text saying that your brother's in this video. It was a video about outlaw bikers and Christian bikers,
3: mm-hmm.
2: And he mentioned a comment about one of the supposedly Christian bikers.
3: Right.
2: You're either part of the problem or part of the solution, he said, about their group. And that happened to be set free.
3: Okay.
2: You know, what are you, part of the problem, part of the solution? Because they try to be outlaws. And, you know, they're, you know, I don't care for them that much.
3: No.
2: Yeah, but that's
3: my
2: just
3: thing.
2: That's just me. And it's, you know, my brother was a Bikers for Christ. He was a Orange County elder, I guess.
3: You know, everywhere I've ever gone to meetings, there always seems to be somebody that belongs to Vagos or Angels or or something, you know, and they always turn out to be the nicest
2: people.
3: Yes, they are. And maybe they just behave well at meetings and the rest of the time they're not. I don't know, but, you know, there's a local guy out here that goes to the meetings, very helpful, very kind, has helped me with some mechanical stuff. And I try to make observations today more than make judgments.
2: Well, to be a club member, you can't be a total and complete a-hole.
3: Yeah.
2: You can't. You got a reputation to keep up, you know, for the club itself. You're representing them with a vest on, so you gotta be a decent human being out there in public.
3: You know, and a lot of that stuff is, you know, it falls right into recovery too. You know, a lot of veterans go into that, and people that feel like they don't have family end up in organizations like that because it replaces something that they don't have, you know, recovery from loss of family, recovery from loss of friends, recovery from, all that stuff. And being around people that understand, you know, what you went through and, you know, all the way back to Vietnam, but even Desert Storm. And, you know, it's hard to believe that we're so old now that Desert Storm was like, what, 30 years ago?
2: I'm Vietnam era.
3: Yeah.
2: I'm just at the end of it. That's where, you know, I was, I turned 18 in 73 when it was just about over.
3: I turned 12.
2: Yeah, and they quit the draft, I think, in 72, I believe.
3: Well, Reagan fired it back up in the early 80s. Because I remember I had to go down and register for the draft, but never got drafted.
2: That was at the post office, wasn't it?
3: Yeah.
2: Because there was no draft board then.
3: Yep, go down to the post office. I think it was fill out a little card, and, you know, I just... If I'd have got called up, I'd have gone, you know.
2: I think there was a draft board when I signed up. I can't remember, really. Can't even remember. I don't even remember what happened to my draft card either. I mean, I didn't burn it or throw it away or nothing. It just, you know, got lost.
3: So I don't know if we talked about this before. You know, a lot of these people that come home from, like, wartime stuff, they've done studies and been using, for lack of better terms, LSD.
2: Yes.
3: On treating these people. And
2: they have.
3: I know one person that in California that works in these clinics, and he says they've had fantastic results with that. And I was very skeptical at first. It's like, okay, you're just trading one drug for another. But some of these people weren't drug addicts or alcoholics. They were just victims of PTSD and
2: If you listen to Trump and Kennedy, when they put back in their experimental psychedelic drugs again.
3: Yeah, that was just a couple of weeks ago.
2: It was.
3: My friend Mark had not heard this before, and, you know, and I was watching the TV, and I sent him a text, and he was absolutely elated that they made that move toward making that available to survivors of post-traumatic stress.
2: Right. We'll be right back.
3: We will.
2: KTOX Needles.
3: You be right back. I'll be left front.

0: 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High Desert Heat, 4410 Highway 95, Fort Mojave, Arizona, 928-763-4328.
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0: Okay, that was Chandelier by Sia. It's a powerful and mostly charged song that explores themes of addiction, self-destruction, and pain of losing control. And the song was released in 2014 and quickly became a massive hit, topping the charts in several countries and earning critical acclaim for its haunting vocals and intense lyrics. Now, I didn't pre-listen to it, so that's why I cut it off pretty short there, because we get some songs that go on to go, oops, I got to push the button on that one. Can't let that go over the air. And, right. You know, we got a few other ones like that with Eminem, which I know he's got a lot of...
1: a lot of good recovery stuff, but he has a foul mouth
0: yes,
1: on him.
0: Yes, he does. And, this one right here, Eminem, cleaning out my closet. Yeah, it's... he's got a foul mouth. And, you know, there's some other ones. There's a good one here, Cold Turkey by John Lennon. That's kind of, it's different. It's different. You know, there's some of them I just can't, I don't want to take a chance on. There's, we got to watch that foul language over the air. Sarah McLachlan, I didn't know she had a recovery song.
1: Imagine Dragons has a couple too.
0: Yeah.
1: The front man for Imagine Dragons is Dan Reynolds, and he has openly discussed his personal struggles with substance abuse, anxiety, and depression.
0: Okay. You know who I want to get on the show, which I totally, totally forgot about her. I don't know why. She gave me her phone number one time. The lead singer for Sweetwater. They were the opening band at Woodstock.
1: Okay.
0: They're the opening band, and...
1: Woodstock 1 or Woodstock 2?
0: No, Woodstock 1, the original Woodstock.
1: So she's got to be near 100 years old.
0: I know. she was the lead singer. She was 19 years old then, and that's 1969. 19 years old, and their band was kicking butt. I mean, really good. And they're... after their second album, she got in a major car accident, and when they put a trach in her, it severed her vocal cord.
1: Oh, wow.
0: And she wasn't able to sing after that, which was very devastating for her. She ended up being a college professor, and she's one of us, and she's outspoken about it, and she's...
1: is she a local?
0: She is local in California. She lives at, I believe, in the Valley or maybe, let me see, Thousand Oaks area or something like that.
1: Mm-hmm.
0: Yeah, I'm not sure exactly where.
1: When was the last time you communicated to her?
0: It's been a long time.
1: Yeah,
0: it's been a long time. So she probably wouldn't remember me. I have the phone number, but I don't want to cold call her. You know, I'll probably do it.
1: Oh, I'll do it. I'll call and say, hi, I'm a friend of Henry's. I found your number in his wallet.
0: Yeah, that'd be bad. Yeah, but their band was pretty good, and she's got a great story, a great recovery story. So I'd like to get her on. So I just for some reason I was looking through something and ran across her information. And it's like, that's who it is. Yeah, Nancy Nevins is her name. And she was lead singer for Sweetwater. And very empowering speaker.
1: There's a family that lives in Laughlin Ranch named Nevins.
0: There's a lot of Nevins.
1: I guess.
0: Yeah, there's a whole lot. Because when I looked her up on Facebook, there was a whole lot. There was a whole lot of Nancy Nevins, too. So it was another one I want to get is the drummer for Black Sabbath. He's a buddy of mine that I haven't talked to in probably about 8 years, 8-9 years since I left Orange County.
1: So is Black Sabbath a U.S. based band? Because the lead singer was from England.
0: Yes, they're U.S. based.
1: Okay.
0: Yeah, U.S. based because they came out here. I believe they were. Yeah, and the lead singer, of course, they fired him. Mm-hmm. That was Ozzy.
1: Right, right. He did pretty well on his own.
0: He did very well on his own.
1: I think he had some drug addiction issues.
0: He did.
1: Too. Yeah,
0: he did. He absolutely. He was outspoken about it too. He was, and his kids too. He was outspoken about it, and actually, my sponsor sponsored him for a while.
1: I'm trying to remember. I don't know the name of it, but there was a kind of a reality show where Ozzy and his son were like driving around England and the United Kingdom and looking at stuff from his
0: the Osbournes.
1: Yeah, but. Yeah. It was just him and his son. It wasn't the whole family.
0: Oh, yeah, I know what you're talking about.
1: Just him and his son driving around.
0: That was short-lived, yeah.
1: Yeah, and it was actually kind of good. I watched a few episodes of it.
0: Yeah, when they had the Osbournes and the whole family's on there, I didn't care for that much. But
1: yeah, I didn't either.
0: Yeah.
1: Actually, I think his son had to interpret half of what
0: right
1: Ozzy was saying.
0: Right. I think he grew up with Joe Biden. Did I say that?
1: Yeah, maybe. But there's a lot of people, you know of notoriety that, you know, step up and say, yeah, I have a trouble with, addictive issues in my life, be it, you know, heroin. And I mean, some of them, you know, they're doing heroin just because they're like, they don't give a darn. It just, you know, it's public knowledge. You know, and I'm thinking about, you know, Keith Richards and.
0: Yeah.
1: People like that. And then there's people that had finally realized, and it, you know, it's okay to have that, you know, that moment of clarity. You know, we call it a moment of clarity in Alcoholics Anonymous, where you go,
0: do I really need to keep doing this? What's really going on?
1: Well, you know, there's a thing in business called a cost benefit analysis. And in life, it's not a bad thing either. So to, you know, look at your alcohol consumption, drug consumption, whatever, and do a cost-benefit analysis. What most people are driven because what they are doing has some benefit for them.
0: Keith Richards.
1: Well.
0: And if you're doing pure heroin, you're not destroying your body. As long as you're doing it and you're doing it in, you know, not overdosing.
1: Well, you would have thought that with Michael Jackson and his addiction.
0: And propofol is
1: he had a doctor, for gosh sake.
0: His doctor was paid by him.
1: I'll do anything you say.
0: Right.
1: For the money.
0: Give me some candy. That's basically what he told him, you know.
1: But that's that, you know, I think Bill had that moment of clarity that, you know, the cost-benefit analysis. What is my alcohol consumption benefiting me as opposed to what is it costing me?
0: Yeah, and he was a stockbroker, so he kind of knows.
1: Yeah.
0: He kind of knew. I mean, he's not alive now, but. You know what? Let's take another break.
1: Give us a call after the break. We need someone else to talk to.
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I'm suffocating, a sharpened blade of reality. Sometimes I wanna hurt me. I know it's hard to hear, but I

0: And we're back.
1: We are.
2: When yeah. the day.
0: Oh, yeah. I guess I better stop it.
1: Oh, I like that song, too. So that was Imagine Dragons' song called Giants.
0: Yeah. Do you know this guy right here?
1: I know that name for some reason.
0: He's in TSOL, the band. Punk rocker.
1: Okay.
0: He's one of us.
1: Oh.
0: He's one of us. He does a interview meeting. It's really neat. When he gets a speaker, the speaker comes in, and you interview him.
1: Mm-hmm.
0: You interview him. You ask him the questions. You don't let him speak. They have to answer the question, which is kind of neat. It's kind of different.
1: Yeah, I've done that.
0: Yeah. Yeah, he has it at Long Beach, I believe, his meetings are at. My sponsor introduced me to him, and it's like, okay, well, I don't know who he is.
1: Yeah, the Wednesday and Thursday noon meetings of NA are kind of my home group. That is my home group.
0: Mm-hmm.
1: Not kind of. But anyway, so the Thursday we voted to turn it into sharing on so we have like 100 popsicle sticks or 50 or whatever,
0: right.
1: And we write a different topic.
0: Yeah, we got that too, yeah.
1: And when you come into the room, when you come into the meeting, you get a random popsicle
0: right.
1: stick. And if you are asked to share or it's your turn, you have to share on the topic that is presented on your popsicle stick.
0: Right. Mine was acceptance when I went to the meeting Friday, Saturday, whenever it was. And I did a whole analysis on acceptance. Even looked up the definition and everything.
1: Yeah, I tend to do that, too. I overthink that stuff sometimes.
0: Yeah, that's what I did. definitely what I did. The funny thing is, the...
1: Faith. That was mine. Faith.
0: Okay.
1: And I didn't approach it from a faith in higher power, because, I mean, everybody has their own thing, but just having a faith in Narcotics Anonymous that it can change your life. Having faith in the people that attend those meetings, that they're there to help you. Having faith in... What do we got? Yeah, there's always something on here, I'm sure. Facing an inner truth heals. Yeah. So, just a different approach to faith, because it's so easy to get tangled up in individual faiths in a 12-step program that is open to all faiths. So,
0: right.
1: But, in Alcoholics Anonymous, you need to have faith in Alcoholics Anonymous, that it's there to help you and it's going to change your life. In Narcotics Anonymous, same thing. In any of the 12-step fellowships, so because if you don't have faith that it's going to do something, it's going to lead you to do something that's going to change your life, I guess is the right terminology. Then there's no real reason to even be there.
0: Yeah, there's also another acronym for faith: for an instant, trust Him.
1: There you go.
0: Fear and insecurity, trust Him. So he's got a lot of different. Mine was acceptance and overanalyzing it. Yeah, and my grand sponsor was Dr. Paul.
1: Mm-hmm.
0: The guy that wrote that in the Big Book of Alcoholics.
1: So you're like a freaking AA celebrity.
0: No.
1: They listen to
0: a celebrity
1: you talk,
0: in an anonymous program.
1: You seem to know every famous person.
0: Well, Dr. Paul was a pretty neat guy. I mean, when he spoke something, he practiced it. And that's the only ones that I would hang out with, any celebrity in the program. Which a celebrity is a celebrity in an anonymous program anyway. Because Dr. Paul is not known out of Alcoholics Anonymous besides being a doctor.
1: Yeah, I guess in Orange County, you kind of have to expect that there's going to be people like that.
0: Yeah, and Elibu, and Malibu, too, where I set that program up, I got to meet a lot of different celebrities that came to the meetings there. And that was all hush-hush. A lot of them didn't want to put it out there.
1: Mm-hmm.
0: Because there were some people that detrimental to their career or whatever. I don't know, but I just, I just honored their wish. I always honor people's wishes of anonymity unless I get their permission. And the ones that I talk about is the ones I got their permission. And which is, pretty cool. Pretty cool. You know, I keep forgetting to get somebody on here too, but you know, it's you know, a celebrity is going to tell you the same story.
1: Yeah,
0: recovery is the same, no matter you know who you are or what you're doing.
1: It doesn't vary a lot.
0: It doesn't. It really doesn't.
1: Having more money doesn't change the feelings.
0: No. No, and when we interview them, we don't interview them, you know, how's the movie business going, or, you know, how's your new Rolls Royce? You know, we talk about recovery.
1: Yeah, same as we do with all the people drag in here.
0: Same thing. That's why I don't even really think that much about it until afterwards, you know. I should get them in. But the ones that I want to get in are the ones that actually talk about recovery, not the ones that talk about themselves. Because there is a few speakers that talk about themselves, and I'm not really interested in that. It's not good for me, you, or anybody else out there listening.
1: So I like the whole interview process, and the few people I've brought in where I ask, you know, start out in the first segment, you know, what was it like? Because that's kind of like helping people relate a little bit.
0: Right.
1: And then what happened, and then what it's like now. And so we're going to have a few weeks of that. Next week we have a gal coming in to celebrate. She'll be celebrating 3 years clean. Excuse me. 3 years clean. And then the following week, we have Henry celebrating 34 years sober.
0: Mm-hmm. And we didn't even get John in. We could have got John in today, actually.
1: Hey, John, if you're listening, drive on down for the last hour.
0: I know.
1: Yeah, I didn't even, if I'd have known, I'd have asked him.
0: I know, it's an afterthought.
1: It's top secret.
0: It's a top secret, yeah, because he was a cop.
1: But, yeah, so it's kind of fun to have people come in on, especially days of celebration and stuff like that.
0: Celebrating something we should have been doing all our lives.
1: Yeah.
0: But, you know, it is a big deal. We don't do it for us. Basically, we do it for the new people.
1: Yeah.
0: We do it for people to show them that this does work. You know, I don't really like getting up there and speaking. I really don't. I don't. I prefer behind a microphone. And no YouTube or whatever.
1: Rumble,
0: yeah.
1: Yeah, I'd have that Rumble rumbling if I was in charge.
0: You'd be Rumble?
1: You'd be nationwide.
0: We are anyway. I've gotten calls from all over the country and China, too. Got one from China.
1: Cool.
0: It was, I guess, the middle of the night there, like 3 o'clock in the morning or something like that. I don't know. I remember talking to him. Guess what? That doesn't mean we're leaving. That means we're at the halfway point. So give us a call and get those phone calls lined up on the board here. 855-586-9134. KTYX Needles.

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2: News this hour from Town Hall. I'm Keith Peters in Washington. President Trump says the Iran ceasefire is on life support after he rejected Tehran's latest proposal to end the war. The president says previous world leaders weren't able to stop Iran from trying to develop nuclear weapons.
3: Very simple. Iran cannot have a nuclear weapon. They can't have it. And if they did have it, the Middle East would be gone, Israel would be gone, and they'd hit Europe probably next. We're doing a service to the world. And this has gone on for 47 years. Other presidents and leaders of other countries that have the power should have done it, but they didn't do it.
2: Iran's chokehold on the Strait of Hormuz and America's blockade of Iranian ports are still in place. Trump said he would suspend the federal tax on gasoline to help Americans shoulder higher fuel prices caused by the war. There's a civil probe of the Southern Poverty Law Center.
4: The Alabama Attorney General announcing a civil investigation into the Southern Poverty Law Center's fundraising practices. This follows the recent federal indictment of the organization. The AG said he sent a subpoena seeking information about its donations and payments to informants, and that he's seeking to determine if the organization violated state laws related to charitable organizations or deceptive trade practices. President Trump's DOJ already announced a criminal indictment against the SPLC, accusing it of fraud. The center's officials have vehemently denied the accusation. I'm Julie Walker.
2: The last remaining passengers on a cruise ship hit by a deadly hantavirus outbreak have disembarked and boarded flights to more than 20 countries to enter quarantine. A French woman was the latest to be confirmed as infected, while an American is suspected of infection after initial testing. On Wall Street, the Dow by 95 points. More at townhall.com.
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10: 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Clear sky and 109 degrees on Route 66 in Needles, and good afternoon to listeners in Bullhead City, currently clear sky and 108 degrees for you. Getting down to 72 overnight tonight, Tuesday's high will be in the mid-100s, few clouds. Temperatures in the upper 90s on Wednesday. That's your K-Talks Tri-State Weather. 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
0: The second hour.
2: And I was just talking about our billboard. We have a billboard for SOAR. SOAR is Stop Overdose Addiction Resources. And our billboard is up at the Sheriff's Substation in Mojave Valley. And there's also one up at Needles here. At the Needles, it's a big blue, and it has a sheriff badge on it.
0: You got one in front of the dispensary?
2: Yeah.
0: And one in front of the grow house across the freeway?
2: And if you look at it, there'd be Tundra and Sheriff Schuster in the left-hand corner. Are you barking, Tundra? Was that you? The left-hand corner, and then the bottom it says endorsed by Sheriff Schuster and K-9 Tundra.
0: I got K-9 Tundra sticker on the back of my truck. Yes?
2: We have an addiction of dogs here. And I'm not going to give up that addiction.
0: Yeah.
2: I'm fine with that.
0: And so back to SOAR real quick.
2: Stop Overdose Addiction Resources. And we try to give it as much resources as we can to the people in need and give out the Narcan also.
0: So the president just celebrated 51 years sober.
2: Correct.
0: The vice president in 2 weeks will be celebrating 34 years sober.
2: God willing.
0: And a lot of us, volunteers and stuff, 20, 30, 40 years. So.
2: Yep.

0: if you need it or not. So whether Correct. You know if you need it or you don't know if you need it, just grab one and put it in a safe place in the house and have it. You know, you never can tell that, you know, a family member or a neighbor or
1: right.
0: someone falls down on in the street and you're able to do something about it. And it's just better to have it and not need it.
2: And then. Leave it out in the open. You know, don't hide it with your other medicines or put it in a safe or whatever. Leave it out in the open. If anybody gets a hold of it, it will not hurt anybody, not even a kid or a dog or an animal. It won't hurt them. You know, it's an inhalant where you have to push the spray thing, and you have to open the package too. So you get yourself informed on how that actually works. You know, open the box, look at it. Don't open the sealed ones. If you want to do a practice one, we have a practice one there at our table.
0: Okay.
2: So you can practice with it to know how it works.
0: I just get nasal spray.
2: Nasal spray, same thing.
0: Yeah.
2: So same thing as spraying a shot of regular saline or...
0: Azelastine, if you have a prescription.
2: Yeah, which I use, allergy.
0: Oh, Jet is running around the house barking and looking for Tundra.
2: Jet, where's Tundra?
0: Did you hear that, Tundra?
2: Tundra.
0: My dog is looking for you.
2: Where's the motorcycle? Where's the motorcycle?
0: Where's the bird?
2: Where's the bird?
0: Okay.
2: That's for you, Jet.
0: There you go. So you got into dog addiction a little bit, and, you know, there's those of us that just love our dogs. You know,
2: absolutely.
0: And wouldn't have it any other way. And I think that's a proper use of the addictive mindset, to have an animal in your life that you care for and love. And
2: yes.
0: Yeah.
2: Yes, that's absolutely.
0: Well, I was thinking of today is like addiction to off-road toys. Be it a boat.
2: I would still have that if I could handle it, but I can't.
0: So we have a boat, two Razors, and mm-hmm. two Jeeps. We don't even own a normal vehicle. And my Tundra, my Tundra is lifted, you know, mm-hmm. and four-wheel drive. So every vehicle we own aside from our motorhome is has something to do with not being a normal vehicle.
2: Right. Why be normal?
0: Why be normal?
2: Yeah. Yep.
0: I wouldn't have it any other way.
2: Yep. And you know, when I was just right around 40 years old, I was diagnosed with my back disease. And the doctor said that you got to stop riding motorcycles or you will be in a wheelchair within 1 year. So I took it serious. I sold everything I had, my motorcycles, my off-road vehicles. I sold everything, my boat. And, about 3, 4, 5 years later, I said, you know what, the heck with this, you know, if I'm going to be in a wheelchair, I'm going to at least have fun, because I wasn't having any outdoor fun.
0: Right.
2: So I bought motorcycles again and off-road vehicles. I decided right away when I got it, I cannot do this. And a street bike, I could do that. I could ride, and I rode for a long time up until the last time I rode was Sturgis in 2018. That was the last time I rode, and I said, that's it. I can't do it no more. I mean, I don't want to tear up my body to where I'm extremely uncomfortable 100% of the time. So I'm gonna step away from that and just enjoy different things. And, you know, I've been able to. Dogs are really a good substitute. And if you get a Malinois, you might as well ride a motorcycle. You might as well get a boat, because there's as much energy as that.
0: Yeah, I'm sure he keeps you hopping. How did you end up with Dylan anyway?
2: Well, how I got Dylan was a pretty funny thing. Dylan, or Tundra, and Doc, which is Dylan's dad, used to play all the time. They both went into service at the same time. And I would see Sergeant Wilson, well, he's Deputy Wilson then, with Doc on the road, and I'd beat my horn. He'd pull over, and he'd hit his button. And Doc would jump out, and I'd hit my button, and Tundra would jump out. I would get out, and they would run for a second, and Doc would come running at me like, Doc was crazy. He came running at me like crazy, and I just stood still, and he'd jump up and throw one paw on

0: me and bounce off of me and then turn around and walk away. You know, he wanted to show me that who was boss, and it used to scare the crap out of me.
1: Yeah, because he could take you down.
0: This is a big police dog coming at me and, you know, smacking me, and I'm walking away. But you learn not to run from a police dog. Uh-huh. Don't run from a police dog. It's all going to be bad. But anyway, they used to play, I mean, really, really good. And when Doc had puppies, I said, John, I want one of the puppies. He goes, well, I got them all spoken for, except for maybe one. It's going to my son, Zach. And I go, okay, well, check it out. And, you know, he called me about a week later. He goes, Zach's willing to give it up if you keep his name. Oh, what's his name? Dylan. I go, that's fine. He goes, well, do you want him? I said, let me come over and make sure that he wants me first.
1: Yeah, dogs have to.
0: You always make sure. So I went over there and held him, and he came right up next to me, and I says, mine.
1: Yeah.
0: I said, mine. And then, you know, he still had another week to be there. So I came back the next week, and he was all nice and clean and everything, took him home, and it's been a terror ever since. A good terror.
1: You know, there are times when I look at the web page for the breeder that we use for our Jack Russells. Mm-hmm. I think, man, another Jack Russell puppy would be so nice. And then I come to my senses. And,
0: Right. And two dogs is enough at a time. I've had three before, and it gets a little bit overwhelming.
1: Yeah, it's just another couple of relationships you have to manage with those dogs.
0: Yes, it is. It absolutely is. Now Tundra is, she's pretty independent. She's pretty independent at home, and here even, you know, you see her, she's pretty independent. She'll walk around. She'll do what she wants. She'll go to who she wants. Dylan is my dog.
1: Okay.
0: Dylan is totally, he has to be touching me all the time. No matter what, if I'm sleeping, he has to be touching me. If I'm sitting on the chair, he has to be touching me. And, you know, which is good. That's the way I actually brought him up. I got him at 7 weeks, and John called me up that night, and he says, don't put Dylan in the cage all night. I go, why is that? People are calling and complaining. The dogs are going off like mad dogs. I said, okay. So I grabbed Dylan and went to bed, lay down next to me, and I got up about 2 hours later, you know, when he's telling me time to get up. And I get up, set him on the floor, go in and pee, come back, and he's ready to go back to bed. Because he did the same thing right there on the floor.
1: Right.
0: And it's like, okay. And then I learned from that. I remembered, you don't set him down. You walk him outside.
1: Right.
0: You walk him outside. You can take your pee later, or pee outside, one of the two. So from that time on, Dylan never messed in the bed once.
1: Wow.
0: At 7 weeks on. He never peed or pooped in the bed at all.
1: I think that was about the same time frame for our Jacks, you know, because they still both sleep in the bed. And I remember a few nights, they're like, oh, great, there's a wet spot, and it's not, anyway.
0: Yeah, Dylan never has. Tundra neither has either. Now, Tundra has eaten beef before, and before I had a dog door, I'd come back home, and there'd be a big mess in the hallway, and she'd look at me with her eyes down. I'd go, it's okay, girl.
1: It's your fault, Dad.
0: Exactly. It's okay, girl. It's okay. And she looks like, but that's okay. And there's times I had to leave the door wide open all night. But, you know, then I got wise to put a doggy door. Dogs aren't going to leave your yard.
1: Well, with your big dogs, you can do that. Our dogs, you know,
0: they get taken away.
1: Coyotes are,
0: right.
1: Georgie's little enough to where a good-sized owl could probably pluck her.
0: And the owls will. Yeah.
1: So.
0: I've had the bats come down really close to my dogs.
1: We never found it, but, we had a dead bat. It must have flown into the ceiling or something, and it landed on the patio. We got home from Matt Rife the other night, and here's this bat doing the huck-a-buck out there, flip-flopping back and forth. And so I threw it over the fence. I figured it's going to die anyway, and some coyote can have a snack or whatever. But, this is a busy – we had a mouse in the pool that didn't make it, and then Colleen saw a snake in the backyard. And when I got home, she showed me where it was, and I, you know, carefully was digging through the flowers and stuff and never found it, so hopefully it found its way out of the yard.
0: She didn't know what kind it was?
1: She didn't.
0: She didn't get that close.
1: She didn't get that close. She didn't walk up and say, hi, Snakey.
0: Yeah. Now
1: what's your name, Snakey?
0: Now, there was a time out here that I remember not too long ago, within the last month or so, I went out there. It was dark still. So whenever that was, a couple months ago, I took Tundra out, and this big owl swooped down.
1: Mm.
0: Swooped down and got about 5 feet from her, and then swooped back up and left. Said, oh, no, too big. But they have some big old wingspans, those owls.
1: Oh, yeah.
0: Yeah, massive wingspans. It's like
1: five feet or so.
0: About 5 feet. Yeah. And I'll see it once in a while out there on the poles. It doesn't look like it have that big of a wingspan, but they do.
1: They say that they're capable of carrying off a 10 to 12 pound weight.
0: Yeah.
1: And Georgie is right at about 14 or 15.
0: Yeah, you don't want to take that chance.
1: Yeah, so I'm out there, and if they go in the backyard, I go with them. And
0: yeah.
1: Sometimes we leave the door open, but, you know, now it's too hot to just leave the door open, so go out. But they're not excited about the heat. But we all got in the pool the other day, the dogs and everybody, and they're having a good time.
0: I had a litter of pups out here many years back.
1: You didn't even show you were pregnant.
0: I know. Many years back, I had a litter of pups, and when was it? It was about a week and a half old. I had them outside. It was in December. I had them outside on the patio, and they were panting and stuff. They couldn't even walk yet, but they're just laying there and they're panting and stuff. And I called my vet. I go, should I bring them in? He goes, they're shepherds. Leave them alone.
1: Okay.
0: Leave them alone. You know, he says, but cover them up outside. And I had them in a cover with a top on it and everything. And the two females, I had two female adults. They slept outside. They slept sound. The mom and the daughter slept sound. The male was sitting up all night long. All night long with those pups. Because I slept right by the back door.
1: Yeah.
0: And it was funny because I seen off in the distance a bunch of eyes. And I seen one little coyote come running up to the gate. What they do is they send the bitch up in heat to chase the male away. So they come in and get the puppies.
1: Wow.
0: They do that. That's crazy. Yeah, I saw that happen, and it was like, wow, and they won't attack a big dog, a coyote's won't, not unless there's in a pack of three or more.
1: So I think the fact that we have a Malinois full-grown female next door and a shepherd next door kind of keeps, you know,
0: perfect.
1: Some of the, because they go nuts if they see anything out there. But there's a lot of, especially mornings, where you can hear the whole pack out there.
0: Yeah, you can.
1: Right behind our house.
0: Yeah, you can. They're not. I hear them. I hear them at my house too. We'll be right back. KTOX Needles.
1: Hey Henry, you be right back. I'll be left front.
0: I'll be right back.

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1: And tell them that you heard it on K-Talks.

0: And there's another one of Imagine Dragons.
1: Yeah, and every once in a while, that we'll get a hiccup. We'll get a hiccup on there. You hear that? That's our satellites going around, and all of a sudden, boom, because our internet's working really good. So anyway.
0: So here you are, Tri-State Recovery Talk with Henry, Tundra, and Bud.
1: We got about a half hour left.
0: 855-586-9134.
1: And we got phone calls.
0: Yeah.
1: Caller, you're live.
2: Hi, guys. This is Kenny in Yucca.
1: Hi, Kenny.
0: Hi, Kenny.
2: Hi. I was just wondering, have you ever been to Alaska to see those sled dogs?
1: I have not. But I'll bet they're new. Have you?
2: Yeah. I didn't get to see them in the snow. Went on a cruise, and we took an itinerary into Fairbanks, separate from the cruise. We mm-hmm. got on the train and rode the train into Fairbanks.
1: I hear that's the best part of Alaska.
2: Yeah, there was a lot of amazing things to see there in Fairbanks. But one of the most interesting was the sled dogs. You know, there wasn't any snow that time of year. And we sat in bleachers, and the musher woman, you know, she came around on the dirt. The dogs were happy as could be and dragging that sled around on the dirt.
1: Oh, nice. They're doing their job.
2: And it's interesting the power that team has.
1: Oh, yeah.
2: To be able to do the things that they do, and they're really, the more difficult the task, the happier they seem to be.
0: Have you ever seen that movie Togo?
1: I haven't.
0: Oh, great, great sled dog movie. It's about them delivering malaria medicine, you know, by sled dog in the middle of Alaska.
1: Well, the endurance those dogs have, too. You know, their endurance is just amazing. All right, Kenny, thanks for calling.
2: Well, I had one more thing to say about that.
1: Okay.
2: The breeds. How do they come up with those breeds? Were they wolves?
0: Well, all dogs stem from wolf background, but how do they get a Jack Russell Terrier out of a wolf? I have no idea, let alone a husky.
1: Or a poodle.
0: Or a poodle, right. That's some genetic magic.
2: Well, there were breeds made just for hunting, and that's how poodles came about. And,
1: yeah, that's
2: many
1: true.
2: Many terriers that's as true, well. Yeah. There's special hunting purposes for special types of hunting.
1: Yeah.
0: Well, this one, it's got some pretty gay-looking hair, but it's a great hunter.
1: All right, Kenny, thanks for calling.
2: Thank you.
1: Caller, you're live.
3: I got a PSA for you, but I saw Kenny on TV. The other day.
1: You did?
0: Really?
3: Yeah. That YouTube thing.
1: Okay. At the supervisor's meeting?
3: Yeah.
1: Oh, okay, cool.
3: I checked it out, and I met Kenny.
1: Cool. Yeah, Kenny's a cool dude.
3: Yeah. Kenny, you're cool.
1: Yeah. Yeah, I met him before we used to do the live remote in Golden Shores.
0: Golden Showers?
1: Golden Showers.
3: Oh, yeah, Golden Showers.
1: Yeah, at the fire department, we do it every March, I believe it was.
3: Or Golden Scours if you're a cattleman.
0: Okay, yeah, there you go.
1: Yeah.
3: The PSA is, you were talking about that bat?
1: Yes.
3: The bat flopping around on the ground is classic rabies. Doesn't mean it had rabies, but you know it could very well have flown into.
1: That's
3: although
1: true.
3: Bats flying into anything other than a flying insect is like almost unheard of because they got that good of detection of where they're at.
0: Yeah, radar thing they got.
3: But could it?
1: They're rats on with wings.
3: Yeah, but anyway, a bat flopping around on the ground is classic rabies, and in that situation. The authorities want if you find a bat flopping around like that, whoever it is, the health, state health or county health, somebody wants that bat because they want to
1: test it
3: because bats have rabies more than just about any other animal, if not I think they are number one, and then there's foxes.
0: Well, I'll look over the fence and see if it's still
1: flopping around.
0: It's not flopping around at this point, but yeah. So after we picked it up and we threw it over the fence, and it was still flopping around. But,
1: well, you know what's the best animal to have around to detour all that off is a possum. Possum don't get rabies, don't get bugs, don't have ticks, eats bugs, and is very good to have around. But we don't have them out here.
3: Possums must be alien.
0: Yeah.
1: We don't have possums out here. Have you seen them?
0: No, skunks I have, but not
1: I've seen
0: possums.
1: Skunks, yeah.
3: No, well, that's the other one. Skunks
1: can get rabies, yeah. Skunks
3: yeah.
1: and rabies.
3: Skunks
1: yeah.
3: and raccoons and right. and beavers. There was did you see the rabid beaver on the YouTube?
1: I did not.
3: Yeah, there just recently in New Jersey a beaver attacked a family that was picnicking on the
1: oh,
3: side of the
1: yikes.
3: Lake.
1: Oh,
0: yikes. Wow.
3: Yeah, and put the kid in the hospital.
1: Oh, yeah, yeah.
3: Yeah,
1: you got.
3: But anyway, even go ahead.
1: You got to get the anti-venom antivirus for that yeah. immediately. What's his name? Black Sabbath. Ozzy Osbourne when he bit the bat's head off.
0: He had to have that thing purified or something.
1: No, he got all the rabies shots.
0: Oh,
1: yeah,
3: right.
0: The ones that go into your stomach?
1: Yep.
3: Yeah. That's the other thing. There is, even if the bat is dead, you're not supposed to even touch them.
1: Right.
3: And if you do have to move them, do it with a shovel.
1: Yep.
3: Or with a, you know, or like dog poop with an inside out or with a plastic bag, you know?
1: Oh, no, I'm not going to touch them. I'm going to use a shovel.
3: Yeah, there you go.
0: We used a
1: scooper,
0: dustpan, and a leaf rake.
1: There
0: so
1: you go.
0: Scooped them in the dustpan, put the leaf rake over the top of it.
1: There you go.
0: And then there was all kinds of blood spots there, so I got out the hose and washed it down really good because I knew that I didn't want the dogs. My dogs smell blood, and they just went out like.
1: If it had blood spots, it was probably attacked by something.
0: No, there's nothing out there. All we could, you know, the three of us were scratching our heads. Oh. It must have just run into the wall. But he's right.
3: Yeah.
0: That they're
3: I don't know if there's some hemorrhagic fever that would make them bleed like that, you know, from the lungs or something.
1: Crazy, yeah, yeah, yeah. You don't want to mess with someone that's got rabies. Rabies is 100% deadly.
3: Yeah, well, the worst thing about it is if somebody doesn't know, you know, if they find a dead bat and they pick it up and throw it in the trash or whatever they do with it, and they don't know that they can get rabies that way. And then they get sick, and they have no idea that they might have rabies until it's almost too late.
1: Well, yeah, it is too late because once you get rabies, you're gone.
3: Right. So that's why it's really, really, really, really important that, you know, even like with the Ozzy Osbourne thing, that was a dead bat. You still had to get the rabies thing. You don't. So if even a dead bat, you don't want to touch them with your hands. You use a shovel, and then if you're not going to get the authorities involved, you know, I'm not going to waste my time, but you know, probably the best thing to do is before you even move the bat, go dig a hole somewhere where it's not going to get dug up, at least by your animals, and bury the thing.
1: Yeah. All right, David, thanks.
0: Thanks for calling, David.
1: Yep. Yeah, that is true. You know, I didn't even think about that. I don't know why. Because that is kind of important stuff.
0: So Colleen says that she thought it was grabbed out of the sky by an owl.
1: Oh, could have been. Yeah. Could have been. We'll be right back, KTOX Needles.

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0: And we're back. We got about 9 minutes left. If you want to call, 855-586-9134. And, yeah, talk about recovery. You know, we've been kind of all over the place, really.
1: Yeah, we have. So I wanted to ask you a question. So exactly 2 weeks out from your sober date, you know, 34 years ago today, what were you doing?
0: Cocaine.
1: That simplifies it, I'm sure.
0: Yep.
1: How were you feeling? I mean, you know, the mindset that, you know, you had to start, you had to be on some kind of a spiral of some kind.
0: Big time. I was going to go, this time right now, going through a divorce. My wife just kicked me out of the house, and I was pretty much in between living. So I wasn't really sure where, but I had a job. I went to work every day. I drove a semi. Mm-hmm. For a produce company, and I was just completely out of it. I was incomprehensible demoralization that I was going through. Brought about by me. It was by me, and I had nowhere else to go. And 2 weeks from now. 34 years ago, I made a decision to stop drinking, using, and still worked. Went to work every day for about 14 days, 10, 14 days, something like that, before I got into another program.
1: Mm-hmm.
0: Just white-knuckling it. White-knuckling it at work, and then got into a program and quit my job right then. I went for an interview at the recovery place that I was going to check into, and had no idea how I was going to get home, and didn't even think about it. I pulled up there, I get out of the car, I go in and do my interview, and they usually make people, you know, call for about a week, and the two guys looked at each other and they go, "Man, you really want it, don't you?" I said, "I got to have it. It's life or death." They go, "When can you get your stuff and be back?" I says, "If you're going to take me in, just I'll have it delivered." He goes, "Okay, go get your bed." And after I completed that program, I went out and checked. My gas tank was empty.
1: Oh, wow.
0: I was empty on gas, and I had 2 pennies in my pocket. 2 pennies. That was it. So I had no way to get back home. And this was about 60 miles from where I was staying. So
1: the good news is, if you had to put in your 2 cents, you could do that.
0: That's it. I had my 2 cents. And that's all I had, is 2 pennies rubbing against each other. I thought it was 2 dimes because I was going to make a phone call, because back then phone calls were 20 cents.
1: Yeah.
0: And it was pretty nutty.
1: So how long did you stay in that facility?
0: 90 days.
1: 90 days, yeah.
0: It was a 30, 60, 90-day program. The 30-day program, and then they give you 60 days to get on your feet, and you can stay there. Get on your feet and get your first paycheck and do whatever. Your recovery was paid for by your disability. So there's a certain amount they charge a disability, because my disability had paid more than what it was. At the end, I got a refund, so I got paid to go to that place.
1: Oh, wow.
0: So I actually got paid to go there, and then I went to a recovery home, and then, you know, took this whole thing serious. And, you know, actually after about 8 months, really start working it as it was designed to be work. Until 8 weeks, I was just fussing around thinking that I'm going to get this by going to meetings.
1: Okay.
0: And then at eight months, I had obsession and almost went back out. And then start working the steps really hard, and start working this program as it's designed to be worked. And from that point until now, I haven't had the obsession to drink or use since then. The thought, yeah, it's come and gone. The obsession, absolutely not. The obsession's gone, been gone, and I'm forever grateful that I did find this program. And I I know you're chasing the life.
1: The bullhead salute.
0: I know. And I'm forever grateful that I was able to find this program, and you know, able to find recovery and people in recovery that I became friends with, and that's amazing. I couldn't imagine the people that I had out there that I called friends. I couldn't imagine what them compared to what I have today.
1: That's awesome.
0: Caller, you live.
2: Phone, payphones.
0: Payphones, yes.
2: When's the last time you've seen one of those?
0: I have one at home.
2: You have one at home that you use?
0: No, I have one at home, though. So actually, I seen one when we went to Coffee with a Cop.
1: Huh.
0: There's one in the courtyard there. Did you see that one?
1: Yeah.
0: Yeah.
1: Okay. Yeah, so people can call home or whatever.
0: To get home, if they got late release from jail or whatever.
1: Make a collect call.
0: Yeah. So there's one at the police station in Bullhead City. So I just seen one a couple of weeks ago. A working one. But other than that, Kenny, no, I haven't seen any around anywhere. But at the police departments or county jails, you'll see them outside of there.
2: Well, in the hotels, they had some pretty fancy ones. And whenever you heard someone say they were going to call mom, they were going in there to do some drugs.
0: Ah, okay. Okay.
1: When I was a kid, I had a secret, you know, a lot of people knew it, how to short out the phone so it would drop money into the coin return.
0: Oh, okay.
1: Yeah.
0: Okay. Well, you remember there was long distance, Kenny?
1: Yeah. Yeah.
0: That when there was long distance, I used to call somebody and my girlfriend. She was in an Odd-Wed Mother's Home in L.A. And to call that, it cost money. So I would call from a payphone to that payphone and say, I want to collect call from Henry to Ann.
1: Oh, wow.
0: And the other person on the other end would answer it. And then they'd say, yeah, we accept the charges and go get her. We could talk for free.
1: What a scam artist.
0: Totally.
1: I never even thought of that. That's pretty ingenious.
0: Payphone to payphone.
1: Yeah, I guess the operator had no idea.
0: Not a clue. It was a payphone. Yeah. Huh. So, yeah, I don't think there's much around anymore, Kenny.
2: How about the phone book at the payphone?
0: Yeah. Yeah, no. Uh-uh. No. Those I used to use to sit on because I was short when I was a kid.
1: Anyway, we're all
0: right, Kenny, thanks.
1: Running into the very
2: thank you.
0: Yeah, we're coming at the end. We got 1 minute left. Thank you everyone out there for listening to us, and thank you for participating in our recovery.
1: Yeah, join us next week. We'll have a special guest on celebrating 3 years clean.
0: Yes.
1: And then the week after that, Henry celebrating 34. I'm gonna bring him a cupcake.
0: Woohoo!
1: Woohoo! Bring Tundra a dog ice cream or something.
0: I'll probably bring. You know what? It's my birthday. I'm gonna bring in Tundra and Dylan.
1: Oh boy!
0: Not.
1: It's my party, and I'll cry if I want to.
0: No, if I did that, then that'd be too much work for me.
1: Yeah.
0: Thank you, everyone out there, and you know, go help somebody. Don't tell nobody.
1: Yeah.
0: You know, be good to yourself. Get some recovery.
1: And do something good for yourself. Maybe check out a meeting of AA or NA or some other A, or just find out, you know, if you got this thing like a lot of us do, it's okay. It's okay. You can do something about it.
0: Absolutely. K2X and Eagles. We'll be back next week. Later.

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2: News this hour from Town Hall. I'm Keith Peters in Washington. More passengers evacuated from that cruise ship with hantavirus test positive, including an American.
3: The U.S. citizen among 18 people brought to America. 16 taken to the National Quarantine Center in Omaha, Nebraska. Two, including one with mild symptoms, went to a containment unit at Emory in Atlanta. The CDC's Dr. Brendan Jackson asked if authorities can guarantee Americans won't catch hantavirus from those returning passengers.
4: There are no guarantees in life. We're putting as many measures in place as possible.
3: Dr. Brian Christine with HHS stressing the risk to the public is very low.
5: The Andes variant of this virus does not spread easily.
3: Hantavirus is primarily transmitted through contact with droppings from infected rodents. I'm Julie Walker.
2: The Trump nominee to leave FEMA is in a familiar place.
6: President Donald Trump has nominated Cameron Hamilton to lead the Federal Emergency Management Agency. This marks a surprising comeback for Hamilton, who was fired last year after defending FEMA's existence. If confirmed, Hamilton will be FEMA's first permanent administrator in Trump's second term. The agency has gone through three temporary leaders, including Hamilton. He'll need to ensure the agency is prepared for the summer disaster season, while also answering to Trump, who is likely to expect major reforms after a council he appointed recommended sweeping changes last Friday. I'm Lisa Dwyer.
2: The Supreme Court is leaving women's access to a widely used abortion pill untouched until at least Thursday, while the justices consider whether to allow restrictions on the drug mifepristone to take effect. On Wall Street, the Dow up by 95 points. The S&P 500 advanced 13. More at townhall.com.
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9: 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I'm Dr. Catherine Albrecht, back to poke some fun at these bungling burglars after this.
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9: In Carroll, Iowa, two young men decided to break into a house, but there was only one problem. They didn't have masks. 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
12: 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Clear sky and 108 degrees on Route 66 in Needles, and good evening to listeners in Bullhead City, currently clear sky and 107 degrees for you. Getting down to 72 overnight tonight, Tuesday's high will be in the mid-100s, sky is clear. Temperatures in the upper 90s on Wednesday. That's your K-Talks Tri-State Weather. 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
16: A confirmed attack is taking place against the United States. Aliens from an unknown location have been reported in multiple states.
17: We are controlling transmission.
18: There is another world that awaits, far beyond what we can see and feel. A place that's anything but

folks, I hate to tell you, we're being lied to. We're being misled. We're being deceived when it comes to unidentified flying objects. All you have to do is really look no further than the recent article in the Wall Street Journal. Whether that is what actually happened or whether or not this is a cover story remains to be seen. But what it has brought forward is, well, now we need to know the names of everyone who has been involved in making the call to give Americans, to feed them a sham, because apparently they just perpetrated this stuff in order to cover up what they were really doing. Well, it is time for them to come clean. I know, good luck, right? That's probably what you're saying. But also, David Grush, who's talked of secrecy, accused the government of operating in secrecy, and even examples of being involved at the UAP task force, why they were denied information. It is a big, giant deception. And the actions of those who are involved in it show exactly that. Just look at the conclusions from some of the UFO reports that the All Domain Anomaly Resolution Office has published over the past couple of years. It's as if they're wading into a subject that they have no previous experience about, and yet are reaching conclusions so lightning quick.

0: I'm going to call it slavery, I'm sorry, unless, of course, you're a multimillionaire or you work for yourself. So those at the top, or what we call those forces, perhaps those in charge, is it possible that they are aware of consciousness and how that operates? And if there are certain individuals who are operating beyond the parallels of what they would consider normal, and they'll send their agents in, like, we're going to go and have a look and see what they're about. Why are they different? What makes them different? We want to find out. So I believe that it's possible that we could be dealing with a number of factions, one of the negative that's been here for a very long time and got a hold on humanity. I mean, I know it sounds like a science fiction novel, but hey, the way that we're seeing it is kind of telling us, well, there's something there, right? So I believe that the system, whatever they are, they have a problem with the human. They have a problem in the fact that we are naturally creative, brilliant individuals. As the human, we can create. We have the most amazing ability to do the most incredible things. And they appear prosaic. They appear as though they can't do those things. They don't understand about love, of taste, of color, of smell, of time. They're looking for something. And it's almost as if they have been denied or robbed something that we have that's very unique to us, in essence of what we are beyond the flesh, and that is what they call the spirit. I mean, soul for another word, but it makes sense. So when you go back into the past, just given a simple example here, the Egyptians, incredible civilization, and I think far older than it's been reported, they were technologically superior, but most of their attention, especially those in the governance, was about the spirit and getting off the planet. I mean, you know, sending their soul in off here and getting out of here. So this is an area that's fascinated me, and I think that whatever this force is, it's hiding. It seems to morph. It can change. It can progress further, slightly further from where we are, and it's almost like leading us into its clutches, so to speak. You know, directing us where it wants us to go as a species. Where that is, we're not sure, but the future doesn't look bright, right? Because we're now seeing a disabling of creativity. We're seeing a disabling of individuality as we enter this technological age that has progressed very quickly. And I believe also that the spirit is being squashed. So whether or not this force is needing the human, this, you know, bad forces needing the human for some alternative, agenda remains to be seen. But I'm believing that, and that is, you know, I'm not saying that that is my overall conviction. We have to be open to all forms of speculation, which I am. But the way I'm seeing it is that it doesn't look very good, and the secrecy is not good either, because there's a lot of people ready. There's a lot of good people, clever people out there who are like, I want to know the truth, and I think I can handle it. They'll be like, to begin with, like, whoa. It's like, you know, when you get a new device or you see something brand new, and it's like, whoa, you know, and then you want to know about it. But there is obviously an issue and a problem. So when it goes to the fact that, oh, the public won't buy it, I'm not talking about the religious sectors here, but a vast majority of people will be able to accept that, because there's a lot of literature out there, a lot of good minds out there that's brought a lot to the table. But what is it that they are covering? And I believe that that will shatter everything. Their model, their prison, their construct will be broken. And I believe people will wake up. I'm not saying like magically, but they're like, hang on a minute, you've lied to us about this. And if revelation is what people want, and that's the way it comes, then people will know categorically at that point that they have definitely been lied to. But I believe that the phenomena operates beyond that physical level of corporeality, which we understand. It is able to, shape itself into our realm. And that is disturbing. And that also brings into the accounts of cattle mutilation and the other subject of mutilation that we're not allowed to address within these programs.
1: Why is that?
0: Well, because the nature of that subject is very, very sensitive. If you're talking about human mutilations, and even certain researchers play it down like they've been spoken to or they've been approached. I can't claim that I've been approached by anyone. We're all important, right?
1: Neither have I. So I guess there's free reign here.
0: Yeah. That's right. So, but, you know, these things are reality. I mean, even in my research, that I've been doing,

0: for a long time. We had actually summoned a UFO at Rendlesham Forest on the 8th of June 1998. That was illustrated.
1: Pause you there because I'm very interested in this. We actually just recently discussed summoning the psychic ability, or some are now calling it psionics, which is the term. So I'd like to get your thoughts on that when we continue. Our guest tonight is Philip Kinsella. That's his website. There's only one L in Philip. We've got links, though, up at my website if you just want to link from there. More to come somewhere between the paranormal and abnormal. I'm Jeremy Scott.
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0: I'm Jeremy Scott. Our guest tonight is Philip Kinsella. His website, philipkinsella.com. And we've been talking with him about the UFO deception and about alien contact. And right before the break, he was mentioning summoning a UFO. So please tell us about that.
1: Yes, I had also, and you'll find that when you're involved in the areas of UFO, that these levels of high strangeness do come in, rather like the hitchhiker effect that there was a Skinwalker Ranch reported. It does happen. We can't control it. But I teamed up with Brenda Butler, and we wrote a book called Sky Crash Throughout Time, not to be mistaken for Sky Crash, a Cosmic Conspiracy, having been co-authored with Jenny Rendelson, Dot Street. So investigating the area of Rendlesham is quite interesting because it is an area of high strangeness. And this is interesting also to our research about geographical locations and why there are certain hotspots. So we did this experiment, myself, my twin brother, and a good friend of mine, Susan, which then, on the 8th of June 1998, we didn't know about C5s or anything like that. I think they came popular the year later or a couple of years later. But we had done this experiment, and it had worked. It has been documented, and there's been a few programs about it. But that was interesting to me. I didn't care. People say, I want proof. I want proof. Whatever proof you bring to the table, it's not going to wash with them. I'm not interested in what they want. It is a personal, connection here. And what I found about that was quite interesting, because the craft that we summoned was like a pyramid with a gap and a circular undercarriage to it, with lights around it that was above these trees. It made no sound and it was lit. And it was quite incredible and very close up. I've met Colonel Charles Holt, a wonderful gentleman, a wonderful man. His mind's as sharp as a knife. So my idea is that, well, you know, I got the idea from hearing Karen Carpenter's song, Calling Occupants. And I thought, I wonder if that's possible. This is years later into my UFO research. And it worked. So that kind of like suggested that the phenomena was aware of me, or was I aware of it? Was I creating this, or was it coming to me because it knew of our intentions? Because we'd done a psychic experiment a week before here in Bedfordshire to send out that calling saying, we're coming to Rendlesham Forest on the 8th of June. Can you please show yourself? We're not going to take any equipment with us. We just want to see the reality of what you are. And that's exactly what happened. So I believe that this phenomenon, this force, is very much aware of human consciousness. It's almost like like a signal going to a mobile phone. You've got your own signature, right? And of course, you can get signals from other phones. So it's kind of like, I thought, hang on a minute. So this phenomena can also, you can communicate with it or it with you, if that's what you want to call in terms of communication, other than the visual representation of it. But it worked. And this led me to some other theoretical models that I've been working on with regards to UFOs. So again, I go back to Paul Sinclair, who says, once you become aware of it, it becomes aware of you, the phenomena of it. And this is why we have a lot of cases of people that report paranormal phenomena, normally after a UFO encounter or an area that promotes these levels of high strangeness, which is quite interesting. And I think it's fair to say that in a lot of built-up areas, the majority of time, there isn't a lot of paranormal activity, but when you go to remote locations, it's almost as if that area has not been infected by human conscious contamination, because our minds are all over the place. You know, literally, all of us, 80% of the time, we're thinking about this, that, we've got this worry. It's very rare that we're focused. So in these areas, I suppose they would call them nest areas, where this phenomena is able to interconnect or link with an individual or individuals, if they step into that territory and bang, it's almost like it's aware of you and it will come in that way. So that is an area that we're still looking into in terms of this phenomena and how it seems or appears to manifest from wherever it's coming from, interdimensionally, ultra-terrestrial, whatever you want to call it. People have their own, they have their own terminologies for it. We don't know. We don't have a clue. But I am convinced that the phenomena is clever. It's aware of you and your thoughts. And I agree with Paul Sinclair, when it becomes aware of you, you become aware of it, and there's a connection there. So that's a controlled experiment that actually worked.
0: Well, yeah, and as we've been discussing recently, there's this study that says from what is it, 20,000 or 200 light years away from Earth. Aliens can detect us using radar systems from airports. Yeah, 200 light years away. I'm wondering if, you know, they are aware of us as much as some of us are aware of them, but we just haven't found the ability to actually communicate back and forth.
1: Well, that's a good question in terms of communication. Why is the phenomena always eluding us? Okay, if there was, you know, if the phenomena knew that you wanted to talk to them, I mean, I'd do anything to have a pint with a Grey and get him to sit down and say, look, tell me the problems. We can sort this out one-to-one, yeah? But every time when these forces come in, there is nothing that's given to the individual. There is no form of understanding. And people say, well, it's because they're so advanced and so ahead. Well, hang on just a minute. You know, we are an intelligent species, and they would know right that from your heart and soul that genuinely you want to know the truth and you want some kind of explanation. None is ever given. So this also promotes the question, are we dealing with something or a force that's deceptive in nature? And I believe that is the case, because when you look at, for instance, the Greys within that category and what they do, they're not interested in the subject and in, you know, what they're about. They're interested in looking for something through them, within them. I think that might be some kind of genealogy or some kind of ancestry or some kind of spiritual connection that they seem devoid. So that is a good question, but I, like you, have always wanted to reach out to have an understanding. And if they are so aware of us, they know how we work very, very well. They know our human psychology. They know all of it very well. Why is there not this integration of understanding? You see where I'm coming from, Jeremy, here.
0: Oh, absolutely. Yeah. Speaking the same language.
1: Absolutely. Yes, that's right. You got it. Yeah. So, you know, they select people as we understand it, and you are part of their program, so we understand it. The question is why, and why is it always secreted, and why is the public, you know, when it comes to the subject of UFOs in that category, in alien contact, this is why we're making no headway, and it is because of structured belief systems. It's not just the public at large that's been fed a lie by the media cartel that operate from their bosses that get their instructions coming from above, but also researchers that are in their own containments of what they believe this to be. And there are a lot of people out there who want the holy grail of it all. You know, they want the honors and all the rest of it. But the phenomena is linked with all of us. And we're just trying to find out the truth to it all. So that's why I say, you know, this isn't just about UFOs and aliens. It's also about those corrupt individuals at the top and what they're hiding and why they're hiding it. And also, if you look at the way that the world's going at the moment, they're trying to deflect attention. Everything's always about money and problems. There's never any development. There's never any advancement within our species whatsoever. In fact, I've always felt as though the human has always been meant to suffer. You know, you come in, you're born, you're educated to a degree, and you told the soul also questions, and then they want you dead. But who are they? So I believe that the overlords that are here have been here for a long time, and I don't think or feel that we've seen their true face. I think they send their puppets out, their manufactured puppets, whatever they are, to go and do their bidding, but I don't think we've seen the real force. It reminds me of Stephen King's It. When I saw that, I thought, well, I wonder, because, you know, that was the energy of that was not the clown. It was using people's fears to project itself to get what it wanted. You know, they didn't see the real thing until the end.
0: Interesting. Wow. We have to take a break, but we'll continue our conversation after the news when we break away on these stations that you're listening to across America to continue our conversation with Philip Kinsella in just a moment on Into the Paranormal. I'm Jeremy Scott.

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1: free. Let's go Gators! Let's go Gators!
2: 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Evacuations ordered near Wickenburg due to the fast-moving Jones Fire.
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2: Tiffany DeVilla with the Arizona Department of Forestry and Fire Management says U.S. 60 is closed in both directions till further notice. Parents of the newborn who was the subject of an Amber Alert over the weekend released from custody as the investigation continues. The baby taken by its parents without being medically cleared after undergoing some critical treatment. The hantavirus outbreak on the MV Honduras cruise ship already has claimed lives and raised alarms around the world over fears this particular virus can spread from human to human. Dave Engelthal, executive director of the Health Observatory at ASU, thinks the public reaction is pretty normal.
4: Partially because we're in this kind of post-COVID era. People have been wondering, will there be another one? What will be the next one? Is this the next one, the next pandemic? And it clearly is not.
2: Connie Weber, Arizona News Audio.
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16: This is Paranormal News. Scientists are narrowing down the source of the third interstellar object to enter our solar system. The leading theory is that 3I Atlas is a comet. Researchers believe it originated from a little-known part of our galaxy called the Thick Disk, which is home to some of the Milky Way's oldest stars. That would make it around 3 billion years older than the solar system, potentially the oldest comet ever observed from Earth. The newly discovered space traveler is turning heads across the astronomical world. It's said to be up to 15 miles wide and is blazing toward the sun at over 130,000 miles per hour. A team from the University of Oxford used a new computer model that helps predict where interstellar objects come from. They found there's a two-thirds chance this comet is older than our entire solar system and may have been wandering through interstellar space for billions of years. I'm George Henry, Paranormal News.
17: Universe awash with life, where we humans are not the only intelligent beings around.
18: It'd not only be the coolest thing that ever happened, it'd be the most profound discovery in the history of science.
19: How could it be possible that any civilization from anywhere in the universe haven't made first contact yet?
20: If there is a signal out there, we're getting closer and closer and closer.
21: We're going to have open contact and start being introduced to these beings within the next 5 years at the outside. It's imminent. It's imminent.
22: We found a technological signature from an extraterrestrial intelligence.
23: Like astral travel through space, you never know where you'll land. We can guarantee it will be into the paranormal.
24: Isn't this wild stuff? But it's what you can expect nightly on this program. In case you are new, come to expect the parabnormal. I'm Jeremy Scott. Our guest tonight, Philip Kinsella. He is a experiencer, but he's also an author and a researcher. It's really the experience that started him on this journey into finding the truth here. Also a clairvoyant medium. And so have you been able to communicate using these psychic abilities with these ETs?
25: No, not at all. No, the only time that was possible was through the CE5 initiative. And it's interesting how the psychic component came in much later in my life. And that's interesting. I'm a no-nonsense, clairvoyant, if that's what you want to call me. I think we're all psychic. The brain is a transmitter receiver. But no, interestingly not. The evidence that I bring through is very humanized, but I don't think that we are ultimately human in terms of the spirit when we pass over. And there's a lot of arguments about other star systems of reality, and I'm very open and accepting of that. We see things in a very humanized way. Does that mean that we're alien? No, I don't think so. And I think this opened up another area of research for me in terms of what happens to us when we pass over to the other side. Well, we still don't know. We don't know what happened to the core of the experience. We don't understand enough about the incarnation and reincarnation experience, which I'm sure is possible. But it's quite fascinating. But no, I've never been able to link, say, for instance, with an alien. And I'm very grounded, very, very to the point there. And that is quite interesting. So it's possible that where we go to, the vestiges of the spirit, the consciousness that passes to what we call the other side, is possibly to the quantum realm. I'm not so sure, Jeremy. I don't know. But there just definitely seems to be separate connections between the alien hypothesis, as we call it, and those that cross over to the other side. It's quite bizarre.
24: Okay, so did you have psychic abilities before the contact, or did these develop after the contact?
25: I had them before, and they didn't really generate until I was older. I didn't understand what the phenomena was or how it worked. And even to this day, trying to understand discarnate communication, which comes through visual and sensory connection, it's still hard to fathom out. It's not something you can work out in a day or two. It's taken 30 years, and we're still finding fascinating parts to it. But I do know that there are those researchers that have utilized that psychic compartment to try and contact or communicate with other alternative intelligences, and it has seemed quite successful. The Skoll experiment was one of them here in England, up north in Norfolk. Sure. I believe that the mind is the gateway, the doorway. And I think this is why the system we serve is adamant in disrupting chaos. I mean, our thoughts are all over the place with worries, with fears, with destruction, you name it. So this force that's really running the show here is doing its damnedest to, you know, cloud our consciousness, because consciousness is incredible. It is the builder. It is the creator of everything. And yet, the way I'm seeing it is that those overlords that we haven't seen are absolutely adamant to destroy or disrupt the human in every way possible. And I think it's got a lot to do with the genetics and also the heritage, as well as intellect. So they're trying to bring us down somewhat, even more so now that's more revealing than before. I mean, 9/11, you know, that was not the start of it, but that kind of like got people asking questions, the same with JFK way back, sure, into so-called conspiracies. And people are finding out, hang on just a minute, you know, these aren't conspiracies, because conspiracy is a psychological weapon to turn the finger of doubt upon the inquiring mind. So, you know, I think we pretty much all know that we're being lied to. We're just trying to peel away to see what it is that they are hiding. That's what we're chipping away at. That's what we want to know.
24: Okay, so do you feel that this was an intrusion of sorts, what happened to you?
25: You mean the abduction, Jeremy? Yeah,
24: right.
25: Oh, yes, absolutely. I mean, that was raw within its symmetry. And I'll go so far as to say that when I wrote a book about it called Believe, Bridging the Gap Between the Psychic and UFO Phenomena, that was published in 2009 by Kibblebaum Publishing Limited, we retracted the part about the abduction because they could not make correlations between the reptilians and the greys within UFO literature then. Thankfully, I had the whole thing published in a magazine beforehand. So no one would come up and say, oh, hang on a minute, have you just added that in there? So you can see the attitude within ufology and how they want to see it. But the way I'm seeing it is very wide. And, you know, the way we contain the grays of these things here and they do that and that's all they do. No. There is a lot more that we're finding about them. Well, as much as we can find on a theoretical level and a research level, there's opening some other very strange doors to inquiry. That's the way I'm seeing it. So my abduction was anything but enlightening. And I've had some people telling me, oh, it's because you're a negative person. No, I'm not. I'm not negative. I am grounded and I'm very open and aware. I am not negative. So this is the stuff that I had to go through. But yes, it did upset me quite a lot. And I remembered all of it because I'm hard to regress or hypnotize. Is that an excuse? No. But I remembered every single part of it. And that even for all these years later, I can still see it as raw as it happened yesterday. I don't know why it happened, Jeremy. I've got no idea.
24: And you'll probably be searching for those answers maybe for the rest of your life.
25: Oh, naturally, I don't think that we're going to have anything anytime soon. And I'm sorry to burst someone's bubble. If they got it worked out, then good luck to you. But I think this has to occur on a universal level. And I think it will be highly structured, very complicated for a lot of people to understand. But, you know, people like you, me, and many other people are like, oh, kind of like, I thought that was that, and I thought that was that. Oh, and that's where we can make that link. But no, the system damned them because, you know, they are criminals. They're liars, they're criminals, and they have, you know, made a lot of people's lives a misery, as it were.
24: I guess if that's what you do for a living, you become really, really good at it, right?
25: Oh, yes, absolutely, yes, right. Yeah.
24: Philip Kinsella, more with him in a moment on Into the Paranormal. I'm Jeremy Scott.

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0: war between the paranormal and the abnormal. I'm Jeremy Scott. We've been talking with Philip Kinsella tonight, author of the book You, the Perceived, the Grand UFO Deception, and also Terrestrial Trespassers, which are his latest, but he's got many other offerings as well. You can go to his website, which we've got linked up, but it's philipkinsella.com. You can go to our website to get links to this all. Philip, do you think aliens are part of this deception? Are they involved here in some capacity? Sounds like yes.
1: Yes, I believe that they have been here for a very long time, and the phenomena seems to have morphed ahead of us in some way. So the intelligence behind it is kind of like one step ahead of where we are, leading us into an area that, the way I'm seeing it, is not good. And this is why I think there's this lie, this deception, this cover-up, because if it was discovered what they were, people will then be horrified to find out their intentions of what they want with the human. I mean, if we look at it, AI, wonderful construct, but also can be utilized in as a weapon, like most things in life. The same with transhumanism. That is meaning that you will, you know, give up part of your consciousness, your mind, even maybe perhaps your spirit, to technology. That is frightening. And of course, you know, we all have our faith, we have our own convictions of what we believe to be afterwards, and I don't want to be in a constant form of recycling with these cretins, these overlords here, because the way I'm seeing it is it's ugly, it's really very nasty, and there was nothing enlightening about my experience whatsoever. It was raw and savage, and I say to people, if you see them as they are, and I had, especially with three of the reptilians, the horror of that, the feeling of non-empathy, there's no words to describe that at all. And I thought, my God, you know, what are these? Where do they come from? No one spoke about them. And of course, even then I was gagged because ridiculed, because at that point within ufology, there could be no parallels to be made between them and the greys that were in flavor and favor during that period of time. You know, so, you know, it is very interesting and disturbing, but I think that the phenomena attaches itself to you. I think we're looking at something that is very, very deep indeed, and not always an area that would have our best interests at heart as human beings. Back in my childhood, I was innocent. I thought the world was wonderful, creative music, literature, films, you know, stuff, wonderful. And now we could see there's a complete change, especially for me, from the 80s as a kid and to where we are now. It is completely shocking. And so, you know, we can explain it to you. It is shocking beyond nature.
0: Philip, you've alluded to some controversy that may have taken place. Have certain aspects of this phenomena that you've talked about not sat well with certain individuals?
1: That's correct, because certainly individuals have told me what they are, where they come from, why they're here. And I always say, well, well done to you. But the way that we're looking at it is the phenomena is highly complex. And I found this also with certain researchers, especially with Dr. David Jacobs, when I met him. You see, when most of these doctors were doing their regressions, one was, seeing it all as love and light through their patients, and another one was seeing the opposite. So I'm thinking, well, hang on a minute. Does that mean through me, my understanding is that the force operating through the individual is bringing it through the way that they want to see it. So I think we're dealing with something that has some kind of parasite connection to it in terms of its attachment to individuals. And you don't have to get abducted to see that happening. I think they can remote influence as well as remote view to some degree. And then, of course, you'll bring in the psychological factors, because they know the workings of the human mind very, very well indeed. They know us better than we know ourselves. And that is interesting, isn't it, when you think about that? Ask yourself this very quick question. I know Kathy Martin, her auntie and uncle abducted in 1961 in New Hampshire. These beings had come all the way from Zeta Reticuli to abduct a loving, beautiful couple. And they couldn't work out that Barney wore dentures. Does that mean to say that it was the first time that they'd come across a human wearing dentures? That was puzzling to me. So I think that the way that they operate is not quite the way that we are told or we're led to believe. I think they've been here for a very long time. And I think this goes beyond the UFO and beyond the alien hypothesis. And I think we're looking at something far deeper and far, perhaps in a word, if I may use the word, grander in nature, but not always for the best interests of the human, so to speak.
0: I mean, perhaps as much as they puzzle us, we might puzzle them, especially when it comes to implants like dentures and just human behavior in general.
1: Yes, you're right, Jeremy. I mean, I had an implant. I believed in my right ear, and there's a big story with that. Of course, we haven't got time for that here tonight. But let's just put it this way. When I had the injections, because I had to go to America to do a talk, and of course it was cancelled, when I had them, there was an occurrence, lights, lost time, and marks around my neck, and the implant is gone. So whether or not the injection had something to do with that, with the implant, or I don't know, I couldn't tell you. But I feel much better and within myself, let's just put it that way. So that was during lockdown, and that's what happened. That has been recorded within terrestrial trespassers. I have spoken to other researchers about it. They find it fascinating, but we don't know. We haven't any answers to that.
0: Right. Well, you certainly have helped us in getting a little bit closer to the truth tonight, and so I want to thank you for coming on the program, Philip. Tell the audience how they can follow you and your website and contact information.
1: Yes, thank you, Jeremy. I'm very honored with you having me on your wonderful program. My latest book that's just coming out is called The Eternal Avatar. It's just literally been released. It's about the soul incarnation, the deities of old. And Terrestrial Trespassers, I'm proud of that book, available from Amazon, like most things. And You, the Public, See the Grand UFO Deception. I'm working on a new book, and www.philipkinsella.com, and also www.thekinsellatwins.com, so you can get me and my brother and our work on there. So that's how you can get, and just punch in Philip Kinsella, UFO, or Philip Kinsella psychic, whatever.
0: Fantastic. Well, thank you so much. It was an honor to have you here.
1: Thank you, Jeremy. It's an honor to be on your show. Thank you very much indeed.
0: Absolutely. Before we go tonight, I wanted to share with you a interesting update on UAP developments in Congress. You may or may not have been aware, but a couple of months ago, there was a problem with getting witnesses to attend a SCIF, a secret meeting with the Declassification of Federal Secrets Task Force. Representative Ana Paulina Luna has been spearheading that. I think she's bitten off a bit too much trying to expose all of these truths, but only time will tell. A couple of months ago, some of the guests who were to join us at McMiniman's UFO Fest were to appear in a sensitive compartmented information facility, but could not. Again, they're asking people to travel on their own time and their own money to do what? To tell the government something behind closed doors that they're going to twist? Because it's all secretive. Any information that were to leak out of that, we would have no way to verify. You're asking a lot of these whistleblowers to show up and behind closed doors tell what they know. And it sounds like this has happened again. Again, kudos to Matt Laszlo at Askapol, who talked to the Florida congresswoman, who's basically said they asked multiple people to come in to testify and were denied. The concerns were that they didn't want to be the only one, which shouldn't be an issue because we should have multiple whistleblowers coming in. If it's just one, what's the point in that? And the other thing is that they were worried for safety. My God. It was 2 years ago that Representative Tim Burchett, who's also involved in these disclosure proceedings, he said that whistleblowers, witnesses, whatever you want to call them, were scared away. The Pentagon had gotten in the way and apparently threatened these people, made them not want to testify. Is that the same thing happening again? Kind of sounds like it. Again, as I said, I'm going to hold my breath on this, and I really do hope something comes of this, but based on everything I'm hearing, I don't know that this task force is going to come through with the answers that we are demanding. The deception, the cover-up continues. And now we've got witnesses continuing to be intimidated, to be dissuaded from testifying. From the cold, dark depths of a secret dungeon, somewhere deep in the remote Pacific Northwest. Until next time, I'm Jeremy Scott. Good night and God bless.
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0: News this hour from Town Hall. I'm Jason Walker. Several nations trying to mediate an end to the Iran war, but as correspondent John Gambrell reports, Washington and Tehran are making demands neither side will accept.
1: These difficulties and these challenges seem insurmountable at the moment, and we are seeing an uptick in attacks both in the Persian Gulf, targeting Gulf Arab countries, as well as ships in the region, as well as increased fire between Israel and the Lebanese militant group Hezbollah, which Iran backs. All these things together could be enough to tip this region back into open war.
0: Well, the man accused of storming the White House Correspondents Association dinner while armed with guns and knives, pleading not guilty to charges he attempted to kill President Trump and firing a shotgun at a Secret Service officer. More on the story from correspondent Bernie Bennett.
2: Cole Thomas Allen was handcuffed and shackled and wearing an orange jumpsuit when he appeared in federal court for his arraignment Monday. Allen didn't speak during his brief hearing. One of his attorneys entered the plea on his behalf. Allen's lawyers are asking U.S. District Judge Trevor McFadden to disqualify Acting Attorney General Todd Blanche and U.S. Attorney Jeanine Pirro from direct involvement in prosecuting him because they could be considered witnesses or victims in the case, creating a potential conflict of interest. Bernie Bennett in Washington.
0: Supreme Court setting the stage for Alabama to get rid of one of two largely black congressional districts before the midterms. The decision comes after the court in April struck down a majority black U.S. House district in Louisiana as an illegal racial gerrymander. Democrats filing an emergency appeal to the Supreme Court seeking to halt a redistricting vote by Virginia's top court. The court had invalidated a ballot measure that would have given Virginia Democrats an additional four winnable House seats. More on these stories, townhall.com.
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10: 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Clear sky and 106 degrees on Route 66 in Needles, and good evening to listeners in Bullhead City, currently clear sky and 103 degrees for you. Getting down to 72 overnight tonight, Tuesday's high will be in the mid-100s, sky is clear. Temperatures in the upper 90s on Wednesday. That's your K-Talks Tri-State Weather. 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
1: Where what up with the UFO situation? We dropped a bunch of files last week and kind of gone silent. That was a good clip. We'd rather see the Epstein files. We'd rather get our house in order here than be effing around 8,000 miles away, dropping bombs and ruining other people's lives. 855-586-9134, 855-586-9134. This is the Afternoon Drive-By on KTOX, 1340 AM, 92.9 FM in Needles, California, where it is a balmy 109 degrees outside, and streaming on Rumble. If you want to call, 855-586-9134, 855-586-9134 is the number to call if you want to do it. And if you got another topic, I'll be glad to discuss that with you. We had the, last week we had the money that was supposed to be private donors for the ballroom. Whoops. It's not $250 million like they originally said. Now it's $1 billion. $1 billion. And, oh, by the way, it's coming out of your pocket. Money that we don't have. Just going to keep driving up the deficit, the debt, which is got to $40 trillion yet. I'm thinking it's even more than that. In reality, so we're going to build that ballroom thanks to the debacle at the correspondence dinner that we don't know what happened there either. Something else that just happened that it's going to cost us money. Cost of the reflecting pool in Washington, D.C. Oh, to repair it is just doubled, the administration said. You know, they drop these nuggets on you and then give you a lowball number. And then while you ain't looking, they say, well, you know, it's actually going to cost more. The Interior Department now plans to spend $13.1 million now. A hand-picked contractor from President Donald Trump would charge only $1.8 million to repair the Lincoln Memorial Reflecting Pool and paint it blue. The actual cost is now more than seven times that after the interior.

0: Department nearly doubled the size of the contract late last week, federal records show. On Friday, the Interior Department added $6.2 million to the contract's previous cost, saying it now planned to pay $13.1 million to a Virginia firm called Atlantic Industrial Coatings. President Trump said he chose that company to repair the landmark because the firm had worked on the swimming pool at his golf clubs, or his golf club in Sterling, Virginia. So this sounds like a sterling deal for the American people. The government awarded that firm a no-bid contract last month, which means, you know, wasn't open to bids to get the lowest amount to do the job. It goes to a company that has worked closely with Donald Trump in his private endeavors. Bypassing the requirement to keep competing offers by saying that the situation was so urgent that any delay would cause, quote, serious injury to the government. So if we don't repair this reflecting pool in Washington, D.C., it would cause serious injury to the government, and it's very urgent that we do this. The government has not publicly said what that injury would have been, and that's because there is no certain injury. Instead, it has cited Mr. Trump's desire to get the work done before the country's 250th birthday on July 4th. Public contracting records do not say why the contract's cost increased so sharply on Friday. Katie Martin, spokesman for the Interior Department, said that the higher price, quote, reflects the effort necessary to expedite the timeline of completing the leak prevention coating project. More people, more materials, more equipment, and longer hours ahead of our 250th. So, yeah, so we're going to be, we're having a big party in Washington, D.C. on July 4th. And we're going to have, also we're going to have a cage match, you know, fighting is on for tickets. Cage match is on for tickets to UFC fight at the White House. And that's obviously going to be run by President Trump's friend Dana White, the head of the UFC, the fighting organization there. And other things that we could probably do without, considering the mess that this country is in financially, but that's okay. Obviously, the administration knows what they're doing. They know what the people want, and well, they do know what the people want. They're just not giving us what we want. So how long will this keep going on, as the song says? Terms so much in President Trump's phone. I wasn't down with the Obama phone anyway either. I mean, you remember that? The Obama phone? You remember the Obama phone lady who said, yeah, President Obama gonna give me an Obama phone. He's gonna give me an Obama phone. I think they're still around, by the way. Trump's, the Trump phone, the device has yet to ship. The device has yet to ship. Gold color. Everything's gold, right? A gold-colored mobile phone bearing President Donald Trump's name has allegedly been in the works for nearly a year, but a firm timeline for its release has remained unclear for almost as long. The T1 phone, announced in June of last year by none other than Donald Trump's sons, Don Jr. and Eric, boy, are they cleaning up or what? was to be a signature offering for users of the Trump Mobile wireless plan. He's got a wireless plan too. And if you've got a wireless plan, why not have a phone? I mean, that's obvious. The company also began taking $100 deposits for the phone, which is listed at a total promotional price of $499 the same month. I'm actually shocked that the deposit was that low, honestly. But the device is yet to ship, despite an initial delivery date of August of last year, and its release has been delayed multiple times since, with no official date earmarked as of May, this year. Anybody out there in the radio land that laid down that $100, anybody listening, if you did, call and let us know how that's working out for you. The Trump Mobile website is still directing customers to a wait list for the T1 phone today, albeit a phone that appears slightly different from the one introduced with the launch of Trump Mobile. I'm sure there's different prices for different phones. Gold. Remember the gold pager that Netanyahu presented Trump with in one of his 8 visits to the White House last year, which to me sounded like a threat, considering what Israel did with those those pagers when they killed I don't know how many people with these things. It's hard to keep up with all this. Was that a couple of years ago? In June 2025, the T1 phone was described as a sleek gold smartphone engineered for performance and proudly designed and built in the United States. But any language specifying that the phone would be built in the USA disappeared shortly after the announcement. As of Monday, which I think is today, the Trump Mobile website says the phone was designed with American values in mind and shaped by American innovation. Phones probably made in China, which President Trump will be in Beijing this week, along with a entourage consisting of, well, will include Elon Musk and Tim Cook, the CEO of Google or Apple. I think it's one of the two. I think it's Apple. As advertised on the Trump Mobile website, the T1 phone will feature a 6.78-inch touchscreen display, 50-megapixel main. Well, that they don't exist, so this is moot. 50-megapixel main camera, a quick-charge battery, and a fingerprint sensor, among other features. The phone will also run on the Android operation system. And more than likely, this phone has surveillance built into it. You can absolutely bet money on that. And by the way, you can bet on anything now. You can bet on anything. A current product illustration, which is also subject to change, according to the site, appears to show the gold-colored T1 phone with an American flag inscribed on the back, directly above the words Trump Mobile. So basically everything's going to have Trump's name and or face on it. And they're not guaranteeing a release. They're not even saying you're going to get the phone. And it's also unclear how many customers have pre-ordered this T1 phone and paid the $100 deposit. A recent report from the International Business Times puts it at around 600,000. 600,000 people have laid down $100, which right now seems to be a contribution to the Trump family. It's what it looks like. I mean, if you think it's different, let me know. but those deposits are said to be completely refundable. I'm sure they are, if customers would rather not wait around. Yeah, just try to get a refund. Estimated ship dates, launch timelines, or anticipated production schedule are non-binding estimates only. Non-binding, which means you're on your own, reads a portion of the terms and conditions directly under a header reading "No guarantee of release, delivery, or time." So, yes, that is a $100 contribution you made to President Donald Trump. The site also indicates that the phone may never be released at all. Remove the word never and say it may never will be released at all. That's what I'm thinking will be the case. Trump Mobile does not guarantee that, quote, the device will be commercially released. Regulatory approvals, including FCC authorization, will be obtained. Carrier certification will be secured. Production will commence or continue, or delivery will occur within whenever the hell they say. The truth is what they say it is. If you wish to cancel customers that want to cancel their deposit or request a refund, can do so by contacting Trump Mobile customer support. And there's a phone number. Maybe you want it. 888-878-6745. The phone call's not free. According to the term, well, you don't have a phone, so how are you going to call? Terms and conditions, refunds will also be issued if Trump Mobile cancels or discontinues the device offering prior to sale. So there never was a phone. It's just the way business should be conducted anywhere. And should customers wish to move forward in the hopes of one day getting their phone, their deposit does not lock in the promotional price. So there you go. This is the way it works. $100 deposit, they're saying the phones could start at $499, but now that's not even locked in, the price, the promotional price. Final pricing and offers will be disclosed at the time of purchase. So you send in your $100. If you actually do, if you are going to get a phone shipped, the price is going to change. And you will have the opportunity to accept or reject the final terms before completing your purchase, according to Trump Mobile. So is this still in the works? Is this actually still a possibility that you'll get your phone? Despite a lack of concrete information or timing on the release of the phone, USA Today reported Monday that the initiative may indeed be moving forward. It may be moving forward. In March, the T1 phone received PTCRB certification, meaning it confirms to specific network compatibility standards in North America, according to the outlet. So this is just a way to keep you in the dark, and eventually people will just throw their hands up, give up, and take the $100 loss. That's the way I'm reading this. The wireless plan, meanwhile, is currently accepting customers using other phones. You can sign up with Trump Mobile and put your phone that you currently have with AT&T or Verizon or whoever and switch it over to the Trump Mobile and start paying them, including refurbished Apple or Samsung phones offered at the Trump Mobile site. So I hate to use the word scam, but I'm going to. A rep for the company said Monday that people who wish to switch carriers to Trump Mobile can confirm their device's compatibility by contacting customer service. So that looks like what this is all about. Hello, you're on the air.
1: Hey, this is Jeremy in Boulder,
0: Jeremy,
1: City, Arizona.
0: Jeremy, you got your Trump T1 phone yet, bro?
1: Is this a 5G phone?
0: It doesn't say whether or not.
1: Or is it a 5D chess phone?
0: 5D chess phone, which is you brought up a great topic there. Maybe someone needs to teach the president how to play chess. Does this bother you at all?
1: No.
0: Why not?
1: Because people are stupid.
0: Well, that is true, but I mean, does it bother you that the president is running something like this where you might not even get the phone, but you're going to be out $100?
1: No. If you're dumb enough to give that $100, then you deserve to lose $100.
0: I totally agree with you. It's just sad that they would run this on people.
1: I have a phone for sale for $100. Just send me the $100. I may or may not give you the phone.
0: So would you be willing to switch your carrier from whoever you have to Trump Mobile?
1: No.
0: Yeah. So
1: I'm not going to do that.
0: Well, neither am I. I'm not going to do that. So,
1: do you ever get hungry while you're on the radio?
0: Hungry? Yeah. I try to eat. My regimen now is eat one meal a day.
1: Do you ever get thirsty while you're on the radio? You can order DoorDash and we'll deliver it to you.
0: I am going to do that at some point. I'm glad you brought that up again. I'm going to do that and have you bring something down here to me. And I can meet you and we can.
1: And then you can tip the driver $100 like Trump tipped the DoorDash driver.
0: Oh, yeah, that was kind of a scam too. Yeah. All right. Well, are you busy today?
1: Yeah, I'm busy every day. Just making people happy. I put smiles on people's faces when I show up.
0: What was your last delivery?
1: Some pizza.
0: Pizza. All right.
1: Yeah.
0: All right, cool. Well, thanks, Jeremy. And keep up the good work out there. Jeremy's a DoorDash driver in this area, I guess the tri-state area. So I don't think you can request, you can't request a certain delivery person. So you might get lucky and get Jeremy. So what else is going on in this respect? MAGA religious leaders dedicate and bless their blessing. The 22-foot golden Trump statue. The 22-foot Trump statue. I mean, what does the Bible say about false idols? I'm sure it's in there somewhere. MAGA religious leaders dedicate and bless 22-foot golden Trump statue at Doral Country Club, which is one of President Trump's golf courses in Doral, Florida. They have a PGA tournament there every year. 22-foot gold-leafed Trump effigy at Doral, blessed by Pastor Mark Burns, and that's the one I was talking about. I think might be going with him to China, and a circle of evangelical and Jewish clergy. The Catholic Church has a name for what just happened, and a duty to stop it. You're on the air.
2: Hey, are they finally going to dump Starmer?
0: You mean England, Great Britain?
2: Yeah,
0: why not? Why not? He's doing an outstanding job.
2: Oh, yeah. I think even with Galloway, who's that guy, that Scottish guy? He's saying he was a Trotskyite. But then George is praising Stalin the other night, man, on a post. I mean, it was crazy. People got to learn about the Bolshevik. You want to know history, you got to understand the Bolshevik Revolution, how demonic it was, how demonic Stalin was.
0: Starmer is the has connections to pedophilia and child trafficking in that country.
2: Absolutely. Groomed. Like Mom Donnie. And I'm sure that mayor of London, too. What is Khan?
0: Sadiq, he was probably groomed too. Sadiq Khan. And he's got a great last name, Khan.
2: Oh, yeah.
0: It's a con job.
2: Yeah, it is all a con. Absolutely.
0: So I don't.
2: It's hard to believe everything's a con, but it pretty much is.
0: I don't know. Is Trump pissed at him now, or is he getting along with him? Starmer. I don't know. I haven't seen the latest on that.
2: I think they're all working for the Rothschilds. I mean, that's what it really looks like. Even Stalin worked for the Rothschilds in Georgia before, he moved up.
0: Yeah.
2: And the Rothschilds even visited the Soviet Union. And then Nate Rothschild recommended Putin to Yeltsin, and Trump was bailed out by the Rothschilds.
0: Yes, he was.
2: In 1991.
0: He got a loan. That he probably didn't pay back. To say that.
2: That's right. Yeah, he's never faced any kind of accountability. Never. I mean, is it born with a silver spoon in his mouth? Got the fake bone spurs diagnosis to get out of the draft like five times, five deferments. He went bankrupt, got bailed out, no problem. Got promoted by the media for decades, and there he is. He doesn't know what accountability means.
0: Hey, the word is if you want to get your picture taken next to that statue, in Florida, it's only going to cost you $49.99 to get your picture taken.
2: Wow, what a deal. You see, they're building another data center in Georgia. We're about to kick a bunch of people off their land there. There's a little girl there. She's talking about it. A whole bunch of people in a real beautiful rural area of Georgia. Then there's another one in Missouri. It's being built by a Russian Israeli, a billionaire. I mean... This is out of control.
0: Well, it's obvious what the priorities are of this administration. If it's not obvious to people by now, I don't know what to tell you. I mean, I really don't. You got your Trump phone?
2: No.
0: Wait, nobody has. Nobody has.
2: I'm not selling out for $7,000. He's got to pay me at least $10,000, man. I want to see the cash up front.
0: You're not going to get a dime. I'm going to tell you right now.
2: No, I don't believe so. Not from them.
0: Hey, thanks for the call. You're not going to get any. I mean, the Doge check and the tariff check. Yeah. Wait for that. Wait for it. So, the 22-foot statue, effigy of Donald Trump wrapped in gold leaf. The president boasted about it Thursday morning on Truth Social, with all caps, the real deal, gold. There it is. I'm looking at a picture of it. And he is got a fist in the air referencing the situation in Butler, Pennsylvania. Another scam, which, again, the administration or his DOJ canceled investigations and stopped anything, stopped looking into that. I mean, if somebody tried to kill me, I think I would want to know who did. He doesn't seem to really care. The real deal gold at Doral, and this is from Trump, put there by great American patriots. Really? They had all of them had dual citizenships. Before the unveiling, the figure was blessed by Pastor Mark Burns, Trump's longtime spiritual advisor and a candidate for Congress in South Carolina's 3rd District, assembled a circle of evangelical and Jewish clergy at the foot of the gilded statue and consecrated it. So there you go. We got that. Trump backs pastor's claim he knows Bible better than the Pope. Trump pastor, this is Dallas megachurch pastor Robert Jeffries, defended Donald Trump's criticism of Pope Leo XIV, saying the president has a, quote, better understanding of biblical teachings on government than the pontiff, citing Romans 13, they always do. Jeffries argued that the church's role is to guide people to faith while government must protect citizens from evildoers. Is that what they're supposed to do? He recounted thanking Trump in the Oval Office for acting militarily against Iran, framing it a fulfilling of God-given duty. The great irony, this is a quote, the great irony is it looks like President Trump has a better understanding of what the Bible teaches about the role of government than the Pope has, and I'm glad the president hasn't backed down at all. So Trump pastor claims president has a better understanding of the Bible than the Pope. This is related to that. Trump science czar said president has, quote, a better understanding of one-dimensional string theory and quantum gravity than all MIT scientists combined. President Trump is, wow, he's pretty smart. Trump Treasury Secretary Howard Nutlick said the president has, quote, better understanding of insider trading stock market manipulation than Charles Ponzi. And that one of course I made that up, but I'm just telling you, this is the kind of thing that we're seeing. Religious rhetoric deepens diplomatic rift. The pastor's remarks come amid a sharp dispute between President Trump and Pope Leo XIV over the Iran war. The Pope has criticized military action and defended migrants, while Trump has accused him of being, quote, weak on crime and enabling Iran's nuclear ambitions. Secretary of State Marco Rubio, his recent visit to the Vatican was described as cordial, but did not halt Trump's pointed public statements. So we got a beef with the Pope. A beef with the Pope. All right, I got more that you're probably not going to like. But in the meantime, let's take the first break of this hour. This is the afternoon drive-by.
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0: Yes, don't look back in anger. Just roll with the changes. It's all for the better of the country. 855-586-9134. 855-586-9134. Transportation Secretary, we have, well, of course, President Biden's Transportation Secretary was, what was that dude's name? Thankfully, I have forgotten it. Oh, Pete Booty Plug. That's who it was. He was great. I mean, I have to say, that was awesome. Transportation Secretary Sean Duffy's new, I'm kidding, it wasn't, new TV show. He has a new TV, the Transportation Secretary has a new reality show. And it has sparked uproar after it emerged. Transport companies like Boeing and Toyota have bankrolled the series. The wife of Donald Trump's Transportation Secretary lost it. She lost her cool after critics pointed out that her family's new road trip show being sponsored by the same companies her husband regulates into exactly, isn't exactly a good look. I don't know, you think? Rachel Campos Duffy, who is one of the Fox and Friends co-hosts, married to Transportation Secretary Sean Duffy, snapped at Chasten Buttigieg, husband of Duffy's predecessor, Pete Buttigieg, after he derided the couple's upcoming YouTube series, The Great American Road Trip. Well, the Buttigiegs aren't any better than this couple either. Stand down, Chaz, Campos Duffy fired back at X after Buttigieg slammed the show as a multi-month taxpayer-funded family road trip while gas and grocery prices soar for American families because of Trump's war of choice. So Buttigieg married a dude, and the dude took Buttigieg's name. I don't know how you do that, but you and I both know that my husband has done more in 1 year to transform the DOT and ATC than your husband did in over 4 years on his job, she said. I still hope your family also embarks on a civic adventure this summer to celebrate America, because to love America, you got to see America. Well, and to see America, you got to have gas in your tank, right? And that is becoming much more expensive, and the food is much more expensive. How many people are going to be hitting the road this summer and coming to D.C. to celebrate the 4th with these people in D.C.? I don't think I'd be caught dead anywhere near that. The Great American Road Trip is a 5-part series scheduled to air. It's scheduled to air free on YouTube. That means it's going to cost money. To mark the 250th anniversary of U.S. independence. That's a sick joke there. It follows the Duffys and some of their 9 children across the country. The trailer dropped Friday on Fox, with Sean Duffy telling viewers he'd fit the 7-month shoot around moments where I might have to do some work. Yeah, okay. Hello, you're on the air.
1: Did you notice, maybe it only showed on my screen, I don't know. You had like 100 more viewers on your Rumble little eyeball thing than you do now for like, I don't know, from after your guest left until 15, 20 minutes ago.
0: So, all right. So they tuned in after the guest, and they were listening to what I said, and they said, F this. I'm moving.
1: Yeah. Apparently, yeah. That's what they're saying. Yep.
0: What did I do?
1: I don't know. I don't know. They listened attentively through my whole phone call.
0: You know what? Maybe it was people that tuned in to hear Caroline. And
1: once, that's what I thought.
0: Yeah, that could very well be it. I'll take more viewers. I mean,
1: So Caroline's got better ratings than you do.
0: I mean, you should see her. I can see, you would see why.
1: I did see
0: her.
1: Oh,
0: you did see her. Okay, that's right.
1: Just like I saw Mickey Flynn.
0: Well, she's got it all over Mickey Flynn. I'm going to tell you that right now. Shut up, Mickey Flynn.
1: No, Mickey Flynn is way hotter.
0: Well, Pete Buttigieg would think so.
1: That's where I heard that.
0: Yeah.
1: From Pete Buttigieg and Adam Schiff and what's his face in South Kakalaki.
0: Oh, that would be Lighter Than the Loafers, Lindsey Graham.
1: Yeah.
0: Yeah. So, I mean, all this stuff is ridiculous. I mean, why does the Treasury Secretary need a television show? What do they call it? Reality show. They don't live in reality over there in Washington D.C.
1: Well, it's because they would like to have a little taste of reality since they always live in.
0: I could give
1: in
0: them that
1: fake world.
0: Listen to the afternoon drive-by, and I'll give you a taste of reality.
1: Maybe they did. Maybe that's why there was 100 more on here.
0: Yeah, and then they go, I don't want to hear this. Stop it. I'm out. Okay. Well, whatever. You got your...
1: What's true, Mickey Flynn? What? I got my what?
0: Well, no, did you replace your Obama phone with a Trump phone?
1: Not yet. I haven't received it.
0: What is he saying is true? That he's better looking than Caroline? Is that what it is?
1: I forget. He said true. So it's all true. Everything is true. Mickey Flynn is a moron. Mickey Flynn is ugly. Mickey Flynn is a moron. Mickey Flynn is. Help me think of some new stuff, Mike, because it's all true. No matter what we say, until he says something else, it's all true.
0: Maybe he's saying everything I'm saying is true. No, that's not true.
1: I don't know. He said Mickey Flynn at Real David Brent OG. True. So he said it to me.
0: Well, tell him to elaborate on that statement.
1: Elaborate, Mickey. You just did. Well, yeah. Why am I repeating what you said?
0: Yeah. What is true? Or what is true, Mickey?
1: Truth is
0: what you
1: say. Fact.
0: No, no. Truth is what he says it is. You ever seen that quote in that movie?
1: Well, that's what
0: Shooter.
1: I was about to say, but you decided that you could say what I was going to say better.
0: Yeah. I stepped on your comment.
1: Yeah, I said truth is subjective assessment of facts as you observe them.
0: Yeah,
1: That's true.
0: The truth isn't the truth anymore. And they also say the first casualty of war is the truth, which I truly believe that too. Absolutely.
1: Right.
0: Yeah. So that's and war is a racket. You know who said that?
1: Smedley Butler.
0: General Smedley Butler, who was probably... too bad we can't have him. We can't reincarnate him and bring him back.
1: Yeah, along with Black Jack Pershing and Patton and what's the Navy guy? Forrestal. And what's the firebomber guy?
0: The Red Baron.
1: No. Help me out. Who's the nuker firebomber? Never mind.
0: When did he? Who?
1: Air Force general that said like Patton that we should go and obliterate the or conquer or whatever the Soviet Union.
0: Oh, okay. Yeah. Well,
1: what's
0: think,
1: his name though? Firebomb Tokyo. Not Doolittle either.
0: I don't know. I'm drawing a blank on that one.
1: General, it's on the tip of my tongue, man.
0: Well, then it should be coming out of your mouth then.
1: Yeah, maybe.
0: Yeah.
1: I just swallowed it.
0: Well, you've got a lot on your plate. You've got to get a Trump phone. You have to go down to Doral in Florida and get a picture taken next to the gold statue.
1: Well, how can I take a picture at Doral if I haven't gotten my Trump camera phone yet?
0: Oh, that's a good question. Well, what you can do...
1: Curtis LeMay. Thank you, Mickey Flynn.
0: Curtis LeMay, yeah.
1: Flynn, not,
0: he's good for something.
1: Mickey Flynn, not as dumb as I thought.
0: Mickey Flynn's good for something.
1: Dude, that's the word on the street.
0: Well, what you can do is change your current plan over to the Trump plan, and, you know, there you go. And just start paying President Trump, which I'm sure you'd rather do than pay Verizon or whoever the hell you use. I don't know who you use. But, hey, thanks for the call. And I'm not trying to cut you off, but I am. But we're just about at the top of the hour. We have a break here, and then I'll come back for hour number three and piss you off some more.
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2: News this hour from Town Hall. I'm Jason Walker. A French woman and two Americans have tested positive now, or at least showed symptoms of the hantavirus.
3: Authorities announced the new cases as nations around the world repatriate passengers from a cruise ship hit by an outbreak and quarantine or isolate them. French Health Minister Stephanie List says the woman was among five French passengers repatriated on Sunday to Paris from the MV Hondius, one of the 17 American passengers evacuated and flown to Nebraska, also tested positive for the virus, but is not showing any symptoms, and another had mild symptoms, US health officials said late Sunday. The World Health Organization is recommending close monitoring of the former passengers, and many countries quarantining them. I'm Charles de Ledesma.
2: Well, China says that exports rose 14% last month compared to a year ago, and that's despite the Iran war and the lingering impacts of higher U.S. tariffs. More from Rich Thomason.
4: The newly released report comes ahead of this week's planned meeting between President Trump and Chinese President Xi in Beijing. The results beat analyst estimates and are a significant improvement from March's 2.5% year-on-year expansion. Imports have climbed 25.3%. That's slower than the 28% growth in March, but it's still robust. The U.S.-China relationship faces multiple challenges, including the U.S. war with China's ally, Iran. Rich Thomason reporting.
2: House of Representatives in the Philippines voting to impeach Vice President Sara Duterte over alleged unexplained wealth and threats against the president. That vote was 257 to 25. The impeachment complaints will now be moving to the Senate for the trial. She denies any wrongdoing, says she plans to defend herself. More on these stories, townhall.com.
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10: 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Clear sky and 97 degrees on Route 66 in Needles, and good evening to listeners in Oatman, currently clear sky and 83 degrees for you. Getting down to 72 overnight tonight, Tuesday's high will be in the mid-100s, sky is clear. Temperatures in the upper 90s on Wednesday. That's your K-Talks Tri-State Weather. 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

0: America and the gateway to the West. Good morning, good evening, wherever you may be, across the nation, around the world. I'm George Norrie. This is Coast to Coast AM. Tonight, who's behind the secret door? Four special guests. They've been on the program before, but I got to guess who they might be. And then we'll have calls with each one at the half hour. So get ready for one heck of a Coast to Coast ride. Here's what's happening. Health officials have shared where the Americans exposed to the hantavirus aboard a cruise ship will receive monitoring as they return to the U.S. The 18 passengers were flown into Omaha, Nebraska, where 16 of them will remain in the care of the Nebraska Medical Center. Two others moved to Atlanta. Comes from rodents. The place must have been infested in that cruise ship. President Donald Trump elaborated on his rejection of Iran's latest peace proposal, adding that the ongoing ceasefire with Iran is on life support now. Speaking at the White House during a press event, Mr. Trump told reporters that Tehran's offer was unacceptable, and he said he had a plan for further negotiations. Tom Danheiser has more. Tommy, what's up?
1: Well, it's a no-go. U.S. President Donald Trump on Monday described the U.S. ceasefire with Iran as being on life support after he dismissed Tehran's counteroffer on nuclear talks. Mr. Trump told reporters it's unbelievably weak, and later in the Oval Office referred to the counteroffer as a piece of garbage and said he did not even finish reading it. According to reports, Iran demanded war reparations, Iranian sovereignty over the Strait of Hormuz, and U.S. sanctions ending, along with the return of frozen assets. The U.S. saying it did not include provisions limiting the nation's nuclear program. Israeli Prime Minister Benjamin Netanyahu warned on Sunday that the conflict is not over until Iran's enriched uranium is removed and its nuclear enrichment sites are fully dismantled. Meanwhile, a U.S. report states that recent drone activity over Gulf states is sourced back to Iran. Officials say Iran is likely seeking to keep oil prices high amid negotiations. And intense speculation persists that the supreme leader of Iran, Mojtaba Khamenei, is dead despite no official confirmation. George?
0: Thank you, Tom. And he is the son of the former supreme leader that we killed in the bombing during the beginning of this episode. So we'll check on that throughout the week. Social media giant Meta, also known as Facebook, is reportedly about to fire thousands of employees, and morale among employees there and at various other big tech firms has sunk to all-time lows. Let's check in with our expert Lauren Weinstein about what this means for these firms, their employees, and for us. Lauren, what's going on?
2: This is a very important issue that ultimately affects us all. You may recall an episode of Rod Serling's original The Twilight Zone called The Brain Center at Whipple's.
0: Yes.
2: An episode he wrote himself. It first aired almost exactly to the day 62 years ago. It tells the story of a factory where all the vast numbers of workers are laid off to be replaced with automated systems, with the twist at the end being the firm's board of directors kicking out the owner Whipple himself to be replaced with AI, the famous Robbie the Robot first seen in the 1956 film Forbidden Planet. That's a bunch of decades ago, but fast forward to 2026 and we see big tech billionaires taking a similar view of those pesky human employees. Big tech today is in a wild, destructive frenzy, laying off hundreds of thousands of highly skilled software engineers and other employees who made the firm successful. The firms will sometimes, but not always, claim outright that this is about large language model AI systems replacing the employees, including often many of the employees ordered by management to build the AI rather than maintain and expand the non-AI systems so many people depend upon. That's typically part of what's going on. The other part is often a thinly veiled attempt to crush the remaining employees.

0: employees are using AI to generate production code. Of course, there have already been well-documented documented instances where this resulted in buggy code that caused all sorts of problems, even as the firms keep shoving shoddy AI systems onto users who increasingly don't want to have anything to do with AI systems at all for the many reasons we've discussed in the past. The upshot is that employee morale at many of these firms is horrendous and getting worse. Many employees who haven't been laid off yet are worried that they may be management's next target to be pushed out the door, which certainly doesn't create a good work environment. What it does create is a vicious circle of fear. In some cases, management seems to be going out of its way to upset remaining employees with intrusive activity monitoring and what many employees view as outright threats to their livelihoods. For many years now, students were told that they needed to learn how to code. Many schools made software coding a required component of their curriculums. Students were informed that this was the employment focus of the future, that they couldn't risk being left behind. Now that's all in the past. Many firms don't want to hire entry-level software engineers, which begs the question of where senior software engineers are going to come from, as the quality of the systems we depend on continues descending into a putrid pile of AI slop. Because ultimately, almost all of us are the losers, the users of these systems, the employees being laid off, everyone that is, except the private jet and big yachts class at the top ordering the layoffs. Stock prices may be artificially boosted for now, but when the inevitable AI market crash comes, the wails of despair will be very loud indeed. More than half a century ago, Rod Serling predicted the technological future of corporate greed and disrespect toward employees. Now our own present has proven him to have been all too correct.
1: So true. Thanks, Lauren. Technical nightmare, to be sure. Well, last week, the government released some UFO reports. Fantastic information. We'll continue to check on them. And Seth Shostak, of course, is a senior astronomer for Search for Extraterrestrial Intelligence at Great Institute. Seth, what do you got for us this week?
2: Well, I was just going to comment a little bit, George, on indeed what you just mentioned, which are these reports that the Pentagon has just, you know, released about over 100 UFO sightings, or as you correctly pointed out, they're not called UFOs anymore. That's apparently a bit déclassé. We call them UAPs, unexplained aerial phenomena, which is, you know, just another acronym. But in any case, I'm not going to, you know, discuss the details of these particular files. I mean, anybody can go online, you can see what they have. They look very familiar to me. They're very similar to things we've seen in the past. But I would like to just make a very brief statement about why one should be suspicious about all these things. To begin with, you know, it involves a conspiracy. Right. If you really think that these are alien visitors, then the government must be covering up that news. And that's the usual assumption, particularly here in the United States. I've lived elsewhere, and other countries don't seem to be so prone to invoking conspiracy when something isn't known. But in America, you know, we like to think the government is hiding stuff from us. And of course, the government occasionally does. So that's not entirely unmotivated. But in any case, so that's point one, that look at these things and don't assume that it's some sort of conspiracy. That's an easy way of thinking, but it's usually not true. Second thing, ask yourself, why is it that these things are only seen by America? You know, right? It's our military that sees these things. There are things, you know, there are people in the United States who see these things in the sky. But what about the rest of the world? I mean, the aliens only visiting America, that doesn't seem to make much sense. And the third thing that really strikes me as being important is to keep in mind that if there was really good evidence that Earth was being visited by alien craft or aliens themselves, that would be the biggest research effort ever, right? You'd have thousands of scientists working on that, trying to, you know, get more evidence and get a Nobel Prize while they're doing it. And the fact that you don't see that, I think, tells you a lot about the quality of the evidence.
1: All right. Thank you, Seth. Great to have you on the show. And I happen to think some of these reports might be fantastic, but we shall find out in due time. In a moment, our first person who's behind the secret door, get ready, because I got to guess who it might be when we come right back on Coast to Coast AM.
3: His name, Rob.

0: Robert Diaguero, now you had a health challenge some time ago. You were describing it as even to the point of losing consciousness. Like you said, a lot of people heard of carnivore. They've read about it in Ty Bollinger's book, Cancer Step Outside the Box. Now, how did you take it? Did you take the liquid, the capsules? What did you do?
1: Oh, the capsules.
0: Okay.
1: I started off taking it three times a day for the 6 days. But I'd say within the first week, week and a half, I noticed an amazing difference. No more of those queasy feelings of the anticipation of knowing that I was going to go into. They were gone. Absolutely gone. I'm just, my mind is blown on this stuff.
0: Well, would your wife corroborate your story? Usually that she would say, oh, honey, you're exaggerating.
1: Oh, yeah.
0: Or no, you actually did recover that fast.
1: Oh, yeah. Oh, yeah, she corroborated. She was there one time when I was doing the gig and I lost consciousness.
0: Oh, my.
1: That just freaked her out.
0: So you're taking the carnivore week to week and a half. You're getting some results there. Obviously, your body is the testing ground, ultimately. And I'd say if you see something, you feel it, you know it. And if you're not having the symptoms anymore, that's pretty significant.
1: I am so excited about this stuff, I will tell you. In fact, I even loan bottles out to people just to have them try.
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0: And welcome back to Coast, George Norrie with you. And now the fun begins. Who's behind the secret door? We've got four special guests tonight. We'll take calls with you, with each one at the half of each hour. They've been on the program before, according to my team. And through clues, I have to try to guess who they might be before I either give up or get the right answer. And then we'll head on with the interview. So let's open up the first door. Who's behind the secret door? And in they come. Hello there.
1: Hello, George. This voice belongs to a person who speaks to the great beyond.
0: Oh, this is going to be interesting. How often have you been on the program before?
1: Innumerous times.
0: Have we had great times together?
1: Many, many times. In person, too.
0: And if I were to ask you what your favorite subject is, what would that be?
1: Spiritualism, I'd say.
0: Oh, really? Are you a psychic?
1: Some might say.
0: Are you a medium?
1: Yes.
0: You are a medium.
1: More medium at large.
0: We don't have many medium men on the program, so there's just a few. And
1: small medium at large.
0: I'm going to say you're not Raymond Moody, correct?
1: No. I have a mustache.
0: Have I been to any of your live events?
1: You have.
0: James Van Prague.
1: You got it.
0: Good job, Jim.
1: I thought you'd get it right away.
0: That took me a while.
1: The mustache was
0: great.
1: The best part,
0: the mustache did it. The event did it. And great job. How you been?
1: Hey, George.
0: Life good?
1: Life is good. I'm working on my autobiography now. And things are great. How are you?
0: Great. Hey, when that autobiography is done, you come back on the show for us.
1: Oh, I will. You'll be the first person. You betcha.
0: James, how did this all happen for you? How did you get involved in mediumship?
1: So it's very interesting because now that I'm going back to my autobiography from babyhood, it's very interesting how things come to the front of your mind. But I remember as a little kid, a toddler in a crib, I used to see a gentleman with blue eyes and white hair come to the crib every night, and they throw this little toy to me. And much later on, probably when I was, I don't know, 5 or 6, I asked my grandmother when she was showing me a photograph, said, "Who's that man?" He used to come to me when I was a baby. And she said, "Oh, that's your grandfather. He died before you were born." Oh. So I was kind of, I guess I was kind of born that way. And it's very natural. It runs in the family. My mother's father was very psychic. And my grandmother, my father's side, was also, she was reading tea leaves to me all the time. So it was a very natural way of communication for us. And I never thought anything weird about it. It was just natural. It's just who I was, you know?
0: So your parents weren't shocked when you had this ability?
1: No, my mother was very Catholic, and I was raised a Catholic, although as I'm writing my book now, I didn't quite understand it from the inside out, from my soul point of view. I was like, I loved the ritual part of it, but I didn't understand a lot of it as a youngster, of course. What it all meant, but I loved the ritualistic part of it. And but it's very interesting because she was very Catholic, and I said my prayers. I went actually to a seminar to be a priest because of her. And but I don't know, I would always see spirit as a kid and as a teenager, and I told her that, and she said, oh, she used to see them also when she was a little girl. So she told me, don't ever be afraid, they're God's angels, they'll always take care of you. So it was always a very positive experience, nothing negative.
0: What would you say, James, in your career as a medium is one of the most profound things that have happened to you?
1: Oh, you know, George, it's a great question. It's a hard question to answer because I've read, hundreds of thousands of people from all around the world and all different circumstances. And people often ask what your favorite message was. And I said, it's so hard for me to remember because they were so different, whether it's like historical figures coming through without me knowing who they were, the person I'm reading for is a connection with them, to celebrities, to everyday people, to a little girl once who came to, it was very interesting. She was a spirit girl, 3 years old, and she was on the stage jumping up and down with blonde pigtails and a pink dress. And she said, tonight, you know, today is my birthday. It's birthday. I want to speak to my parents. And I described to her, and there are people in the audience, a mother and father at the very end of the theater, and they stood up and said, "That's our daughter. Today's her birthday." And I said, "Well, Daddy, she likes your tattoos, the angel. She loves your angel wings, Daddy." And the guy is this big gym guy, a gym dude. He turns around, takes his T-shirt off, and on his back he had tattooed two big angel wings for his daughter's birthday, which happened to be that night, that day. So that was pretty amazing, you know. That was just incredible, and it couldn't go on after that. The whole audience, everyone was crying. So those sorts of things move me, you know. Those sorts of things.
0: What do you think the other side is?
1: I think it's a levels, realms, a spectrums of levels of being, of consciousness, if you will, that what you think you will have, whatever your idea of heaven is, whether it's a Buddhist heaven, a Muslim heaven, a Christian heaven, it is what you believe. So it's your mindset. It's where your mind is at. And I do believe that. I think there are many, many levels of heaven, if we call it that. And I think we create the heaven or the hell, if you will, by those terms, by how we live our life on this earth. You know, the good that we give out, the words have an energy. Words have energy, thoughts have energy. And what you create with that, the positivity and the love that is portrayed in those words and those thoughts, will create that space for you when you leave this physical vibration, go to that higher dimension, if you will. And the good that you did will be there for you. But the negative things, let's say, that you outwardly did and you chose to, you have to see that again. So you have to relive that, if you will. You have to relive the good and the bad. And I do believe that this is this earth world is one of many schools for the soul, and that, you know, we have lessons here to learn the compassion and kindness and forgiveness and in all different ways. So it's using that intuition, the soul's voice, to help guide us to make the right choice. And that's why, you know, I teach that. I teach that all the time, intuition, using your intuition skills, remembering your soul self, you know, to live in this world, because the school, because it's not an easy place.
0: No, it really isn't. I've been spending a lot of time lately thinking about the universe, the planets, life beyond our universe, our planet, life and death. It's really profound, James. It really is.
1: Well, you know, George, I have a man living with me, an old friend of mine. 40 years ago, I met him, and he helped me write. Well, he pushed me to write my first book, and he's passing with cancer, and he's had 19 rounds of chemo. And I moved him into my house 2 years ago because he had no place to go. And I literally moved him in here, moved my furniture out, moved his in, all his things here. And he's done very, very well. But he stopped his treatment now. And he's coming probably the last couple of months of his life. And it's a very interesting, you know, situation to watch. And him and I used to sit in development circles of mediumship, if you will, years and years ago. And so I'm really living through his experience with him, going through it. And I said, "And do you feel you've done everything you could in life?" And he said, "I do. I think hell would be regrets and resentments that one has." And I said, "Well, have you, you know, equalized that and resolved that?" And he said, "For the most part, I think I have." But, you know, I think one of the lessons for him is loving self, which is a common lesson for many of us, that, you know, we don't love ourselves. And I think once we pass to the other side, I think there's such a multi-visions and it's almost like a diamond. And I think that we see ourselves in a very different way. You know, I think this human world, we're just kind of in a box and closed down. And then when we leave this three dimension and go to those other dimensions, wow, it's an opening. It's an expansion, if you will. And we remember who we are. You
0: know? James, answer this for me. It's an incredible possibility, but I've had a lot of friends pass on, loved ones pass on, but I've never been visited by them. Why not?
1: You're so funny. You probably have, but your conscious mind doesn't recall it. So a good friend of mine, a really good friend of mine, passed over about 2 years ago, and she was very psychic too, a good tarot card reader. And she said, "Well, I'll haunt you when I get back. So be better." And she never came to me. And I'm like, "Why won't you come to me?" And I'm saying out these thoughts, and she was very expressive. And a week ago, I had a dream of her, the first dream of her. And I was in, like, it looked like Central Park, and I'm walking through, and she's drawing someone, because she was an artist. And I look into her eyes, and she gives me this look, and telepathically, I was like, "Hello?" And she goes, "Well, hello, I'm always with you. I'm in your ear." And I said, "Why don't I dream of you or see you?" And she said, let me explain it to you, kind of, that you'll understand it. And she said, it's like, because I come down here in this three-dimensional world, that your conscious mind knows that it's happening, I have to slow myself down. And it's like, I can't breathe. So it's like a helium balloon, and I have to go back up. And she said, so it's very hard for us to come and stay here long enough for the conscious mind to receive.
0: I love that. Stay with us. James Van Praagh with us. We're going to come back and take phone calls with him. The lines are now open as we talk about the other side on Coast to Coast AM. James is the first of four guests who are behind the secret door. I got them right. I'm one for one.
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0: And welcome back to Coast, George Norrie with James Von Prague, who was our first Secret Door guest that I got right, even though he tried to muffle me with his voice. You did a good job on that, James.
1: Oh, thanks, George. I was talking to dead people for a long time. That's why.
0: When does the new autobiography come out?
1: Well, that's a good question. I just got to get it into an outline form, send it to my agent, and just bring it to the publishers. I'm going to try to go to my original publisher over at Penguin, where I had my very first book done, you know, just as a full circle. So it's probably going to be in a couple of months. I'll get that, and we'll see. It'll be out probably next year sometime. All but right, I'm working great on other things, too, so TV things and other things. So I'm busy.
0: You were a consultant in Ghost Whisperer, weren't you?
1: I kind of created the show, actually. I created the idea for the show with my friend CBS, and it was really based upon my life and Marianne Wankowski, you know, her work with Earthbound Spirits, and that's really how we came up with the show. And that went on for 5 years, and it really opened up the door for a lot of other programming to become available.
0: Do you know how Marianne's doing? We've been trying to get a hold of her, and I can't find her.
1: I haven't heard from her, so I do not know. I wish I did, but no, I don't know. I don't think she's working anymore, but I don't know officially.
0: Okay, let's go to some of the phones. Let's go to Susan in Roseville, California, to get us started. Susan, you're on with James Von Prague. Go ahead.
2: Oh, hi. Hi, how are you guys doing? I'm looking for a general reading. Do you see anything that...
1: When's your birthday, Susan? When's your
2: March
1: birthday?
2: March 29th.
1: Okay, so everything will happen for you because you have a great energy, but you don't believe in yourself. Din, din, din. So you get yourself in the way. So when things are about to happen, would you understand that you have this thing that when things are just about to happen, something breaks and you don't get it? Mm-hmm. You know what I mean? It's just about to happen, also it doesn't. I just want to say that you need to believe in it more firmly, or really strongly, and it's going to happen. But I feel like you get in your own way sometimes. Does that make sense to you?
2: I do get my own way.
1: You get in your own way at the exact, almost right before it's going to happen and manifest, you're going to get in your own way and overthink it.
2: I don't know. I think things are really...
1: I think
2: really
1: you're in your head quite a bit.
2: Well,
1: you overthink things. I think you overthink a lot.
0: Interesting take on that.
1: Yeah.
0: When your time's up, James, your time's up. I'm going to tell you a horrible story of a friend of mine who died last week. He's driving on the freeway in St. Louis, going east on the expressway. Mm-hmm. A truck is coming west on the expressway on the other side. There's an abutment there. There's, you know, nothing there. All of a sudden, the tire on the truck breaks off the axle, goes bouncing into my friend's lane on the other side of the freeway, smashes through his car windshield and kills him.
1: Oh, sorry. Wow.
0: What are the odds of that happening?
1: Wow. Yeah. What are the odds? Exactly. I think this is divine order to everything, even though we don't understand why, when, and it seems so bizarre. But I think there's got to be an intelligence somewhere. You know, I keep thinking, you know, we have day, we have night, we have the change of seasons, the planets move. There's got to be an intelligence. And I do believe that a couple of things. I do believe there's a time for the soul to come in and a time to go. But I also do think sometimes humans' free will might get in the way and, you know, get in the way of someone's life. So that might have been the truck driver who made that decision to go across that lane the wrong way, and that happened. That was a result of that. So it's a hard thing to say it's just one way. I think, you know, it's a multiple kind of circumstances.
0: Next up, John in
1: George,
0: Wisconsin.
1: Something important that you should know, and everyone should know, is that you know, God or the universe in its wondrous way there's like a shutoff valve of our consciousness. And I know because I had a near-death experience, I've studied thousands of NDEs, and there's like a shutoff valve that we don't feel the pain that we would think we would, like the plane crash or like your friend or a heart attack. We don't feel the pain. We're kind of like one step out of that consciousness of the physical. So that is a relief to a lot of people. They should know that.
0: Thank you, James. Let's go to John in Wisconsin. Welcome to the show. Hey, John, go ahead.
3: Hello, George. Hello, James. A brief comment, John. And a question, please. My comment has to do with the afterlife and specifically heaven and hell.
1: Yeah.
3: The Christians have Jesus as their savior. The Mormons have Joseph Smith. The Buddhists have Buddha, and the list goes on and on. Earlier, James, you mentioned that when you die, you list your good deeds and you list your bad deeds, and whatever outweighs the other is how you spend eternity. And my question is this, James, if that's the case, if it's that simple, why do all these religions have a savior that they repent to and they believe in? Thank you, James. George, thank you for taking my call.
1: You're welcome. Well, it's important to note, John, that every single one of us is a soul. We're souls having human experiences. And humans create these belief systems, these faiths, if you will, religions, whatever you want to call them. But it's really, in one way, I think it's getting away from us being responsible for our own choices. And it's a deity that we blame things for. I think that it matters the most is the love, that we've come to learn about love. And it's the experiences where you use love or you use fear to run your life. And the good things that you've done and the negative things, that, you know, the lessons that you passed about compassion or peace or forgiveness or patience or understanding, or did you not learn that? Or did you choose a different way? And I think the more that we know ourselves and use our what we call intuition or the soul's voice, then we'll make the right choice. And I think at the end of this physical life, it's all about love, and no one owns love. God is love of everything. So, you know, belief systems are human. They're very humanism. It's humanism. God is all everything. We're all one. And love is one, which is O-N-E, omnipresent nurturing energy. And I think that's really what we are all made of. But humans create these belief systems. So it's maybe easier to belong to a community or feel a sense of belonging. So I think it has something to do with that as well.
0: James, how do you handle grief?
1: How do I handle grief? And I've had a lot of it with my family the past couple of years, losing siblings and good friends and, you know, getting up to these ages now where everyone you know is dead. It's interesting. And my friend that's passing soon. I just know, George, that I just know there is no death. You know, there's this, I know there's no death. I've talked to so many hundreds of thousands of spirits, you know, and mentally in my mind and also physically. I've been to physical mediums of long days gone by. You know, Leslie Flint was a very famous British medium, and I actually heard voices there, physical voices. Been to Brazil with many incredible physical mediums. So I just know there's no death. Edgar Cayce, the great prophet Edgar Cayce, has come through many times, worked with him. I just have that awareness that there is nothing to fear. The grief part is, you know, I always say it's how you live your life. And I tell people that I know my life has been successful by if I can leave this earth and look back and make it a better place than I found it, then I feel I did a good job. And that's all I could do.
0: Let's go to Walter in Graham, Washington. Hey, Walter, go ahead.
4: Well, hello, thank you. Yeah, James, I've been wanting to ask you this question for a long time.
1: Nice to hear from you, Walter. What's that question?
4: Yeah. Well, the thing is that at Fatima, the children of Fatima, they were basically acting as mediums between Mary and the crowd. Mary was telling them what to say, and they were passing it on.
1: 100%.
4: Do you believe that what they were saying in Fatima was real? That's what basically. I was raised Catholic, but it doesn't have anything to do with that. It's just that
1: I'm all right with you, Walter. I do believe, you know, and I was raised Catholic. I went to study to be a priest, and the Lady of Lourdes, Fatima, I knew that, exactly what you're saying, they were mediums. And everybody's a medium to some degree. You know, I'm just more maybe skilled to develop more, but everyone's a medium, which means inspiration in spirit. And they're innocent. Children are some of the greatest mediums because they're so innocent. And they brought through that message. And it was done in the reference of a Catholic religion, because at that space and time, in that place where it was in France, and that was a belief system. So it's easier to come through with that belief system and tell people about someone who they believe in, Mary, if you will. Maybe it was a great, great spirit, someone else, but that had a replicate as a Mary, as a reference, that the people would understand that and then believe in it. So they had to use the references of the Catholicism in order to get that through. But yes, I believe there are mediums very much so.
0: Would I have loved to have been a witness to that event, James?
1: I would have too. I would have loved to have been there for that, sure.
0: When they talked about the sun coming down during Fatima, do you think that might have been a UFO?
1: 100%. I think UFOs have been around for centuries, and you betcha yes, without a doubt. You know, when I was developing as a medium and sitting in what's called a development circle every Tuesday night for 7 years, and there were beings that would appear And there were light beings, or I was going to say light beings, there were beings that were giants that were not of this physical world. And they were of other spaces and places. And you know, I think that we beings are part gas, liquid, light. You know, I think we're all many things. And these beings that came were so beyond the physical, you know. I've also communicated with Pleiadian beings. When I was in Sedona, they came to me in a really interesting way. I brought people out to do a UFO adventure and nothing happened. And I heard a voice that you need to meditate. So we raised our vibration. And then I was very aware that they were all around us. And the man that was helping said, they're here. And I said, let me go see if I can hear something. And I'm out of this field and I opened up and I heard, and it was a feeling of they're slowing down their frequency to such a level that my human brain can get it, the human mind. And they said, we are from the Pleiades and we do not understand. You human beings have the energy of love all around you, yet you don't use it. Why is that? And that was it. That's all they said. And it makes sense.
0: Let's go to Alyssa in Portland, Oregon. Alyssa, go for it.
5: Hi, James. Hi, George.
1: Hi Alyssa.
5: I was wanting to know if you, James, might be able to shed some light on some sort of entity or attachment or something that has just been breathing havoc for the last 7 years. I've moved a couple times and
1: okay, sweetheart.
5: Out of control.
1: Were you raised religious in a religious household?
5: No, I went to parochial school, but when I got into middle school, I just went to public school.
1: Okay, so a couple of things, and I'm just going to throw this at you. I think that the human mind can create many, many things, and I do believe that there are a lot of different levels of beings. I don't see, I think you're a good person. I think you're a really loving person. Listen, I don't think that, you know, there are beings there, but I would not give it the energy that you're giving it, because I think you're bigger than that and better than that or more loving than that. Your light is much brighter and my frequency is too bright for that. So I don't think you would attract that to you. And I don't feel there's an attachment to you at all. But I'd be very careful in life. I think we got to be very careful who we hang out with, right? Who we let in our space. Because they certainly can pollute our spaces, no doubt about it. So sometimes we have to have boundaries, and whether it's family, friends, work associates, because say, oh, that's not good for me. And you should have people around you that support you, and not negative people, but people that support you, not ones that bring you down, because you're too good for that. So think of the positive, not the negative. And the mind will change, the mind of the human. You know, love is the most powerful force there is. And that's all you got to remember.
5: I tried to help them, and they stole my food. I went and bought them groceries, and I think that's when it all started.
1: Who did you buy groceries for?
5: Whoever it was that was stealing from me, was stealing my food.
1: Oh, okay. You mean it was a physical person, or was it a spiritual person?
5: No.
0: Physical, I guess, James.
1: I don't know. I'm a little confused, but interesting. Okay.
0: Let's go next to Greg, North Hollywood. Hey, Greg, go ahead.
6: Well, hi, guys.
1: Hi, Greg.
6: Without doing something deeply spiritual, wonder if...
1: Yeah, I used to live in North Hollywood. Where do you live in North Hollywood?
6: Right on a block away from Burbank.
1: Oh, I lived on Clybourne Avenue. Okay.
6: Yeah, so Clybourne's the street that turns into Burbank. So
1: I had a feeling you were near there. Okay.
6: How nice. So
0: intuitive.
6: I wonder if you can sense something coming up for me, because... I just kind of wonder what's anything good, actually.
1: Okay, why don't you give me your birthday?
6: 11/26/57.
1: So you're a Sag?
6: Yes.
1: I knew I loved you. Yeah, your energy's great. So the biggest, one of the biggest lessons in this lifetime for you is patience. Right. Patience is a big one for you, right? And it's patience with people around you. So I know that you've kind of burned some bridges in the past. Correct? And you need to, it's almost like I'm reassessing or reevaluating my life. And that, is that happening right now?
6: Well, no, coming up is I have to make decisions in my future work and all that.
1: Right.
6: And
1: I think you're going to change work. I do think you're going to change. And I have a feeling you're going to go back to taking a class or schoolwork or doing something on the computer for a class or some kind of a degree or certification. I see that. And I think there's also going to be an opportunity for you to move in a different location as far as physically where you live or where you work. There's a move around that as well.
6: Yeah, I've been here about 20 years myself.
1: Yeah, but one thing I also want to tell you, though, Greg, I feel like with this time next year, you're going to have a lot of different people around you, whether that's work right. or friends, but this feels definitely different people around you. And you need mm-hmm. to move a little bit. You need to move the body. Your body feels like it's stuck a little bit.
6: With a voice guide coming through to you who's been watching me all this time, because I've been having some good times.
1: There are many people around you. It's a lot of guides around you, but also loved ones around you as well. I think you're pretty intuitive yourself. But one more thing. Do you have a cat, or do you have a cat around you?
6: I'm just single here.
1: You're single here. I know this. It sounds really weird, but there's like, I feel like a cat around you, or that energy around you, like a feline. And that's what I get. So just, I want you to move the body a little bit too, okay?
0: James, keep in touch with us, my friend. We think the world of you.
1: Thank you, George. I will. Thank you so much.
0: James von Prague, he'll be back when his autobiography is complete. Up next, who's behind the secret door number two? We'll find out together.
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9: News this hour from Town Hall. I'm Jason Walker. More passengers evacuated from that cruise ship with the Hunter virus testing positive, including at least one American.
10: The U.S. citizen among 18 people brought to America. 16 taken to the National Quarantine Center in Omaha, Nebraska. 2, including one with mild symptoms, went to a containment unit at Emory in Atlanta. The CDC's Dr. Brendan Jackson asked if authorities can guarantee Americans won't catch Hunter virus from those returning passengers.
11: There are no guarantees in life. We're putting as many measures in place as possible.
10: Dr. Brian Christine with HHS stressing the risk to the public is very low.
12: The Andes variant of this virus does not spread easily.
10: Hunter virus is primarily transmitted through contact with droppings from infected rodents. I'm Julie Walker.
9: Well, the Trump nominee to head up FEMA is a familiar face. Lisa Dwyer explains.
13: President Donald Trump has nominated Cameron Hamilton to lead the Federal Emergency Management Agency. This marks a surprising comeback for Hamilton, who was fired last year after defending FEMA's existence. If confirmed, Hamilton will be FEMA's first permanent administrator in Trump's second term. The agency has gone through 3 temporary leaders, including Hamilton. He'll need to ensure the agency is prepared for the summer disaster season, while also answering to Trump, who is likely to expect major reforms after a council he appointed recommended sweeping changes last Friday. I'm Lisa Dwyer.
9: Well, Russia and Ukraine accusing one another of disregarding President Trump's request to stop their attacks. In the meantime, the U.S. brokered ceasefire between Moscow and Kyiv expired Monday. American and European officials are now considering how they might be able to steer the warring countries into another round of talks. More on these stories, townhall.com.
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18: 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Clear sky and 97 degrees on Route 66 in Needles, and good evening to listeners in Oatman. Currently clear sky and 83 degrees for you. Getting down to 72 overnight tonight, Tuesday's high will be in the mid-100s, sky is clear. Temperatures in the upper 90s on Wednesday. That's your K-Talks Tri-State Weather. 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
1: Up next in a moment, who's behind the secret door number two? 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

0: And welcome to part two of Who's Behind the Secret Door. We've got four total people. I've guessed the first one. Let's open up the door for number two. Hello there. How are you?
1: I am fine, George. I've just got back from Pumapunku.
0: Oh, really? What were you doing there?
1: I was investigating some ancient alien ruins. I was sticking pieces of paper between stones.
0: Have you been on our program often?
1: Oh, yes, George. I've been on many, many, many times. I've frequently even talked about big, giant granite balls that can be found all over the world.
0: I'm going to take a guess. You might have been just on a couple days ago as a guest for our weekend hosts. Are you William Henry?
1: No, George, no, I'm not William Henry. Did you know you can also find these giant granite balls on the beach?
0: Gosh. Have you been in this field for a long time?
1: Oh, yes. I'm one of the most famous conspiracy theorists out there. I was just on the national news on Thursday when the UFO files came out.
0: Interesting. We'll talk about that. Now, that could limit me to a number of people that have been on the show talking about UFOs. I'm going to ask you one more question and take a guess. If not, I shall give up and you can tell us who you may be. Have you always pursued UFOs or other topics as well?
1: Well, George, I actually used to play

0: conversation, so hopefully it came across.
1: That was one of the stumpers I've ever had. I'm one for one now. Good job.
0: I think I fooled you a couple years ago, too. So
1: You may have. That's right.
0: Hey, how are you doing?
1: I'm doing fine, my friend. And I wanted to talk to you anyway about the UFO reports, what you think of them.
0: Well, I mean, the best thing about it is it's really exciting, is that, you know, I've been working with other researchers and on the moon, you know, for a long, long time. And we've been pointing out these anomalies in the sky over the lunar surface. We see these bright objects. We've seen these flashes. And we've been talking about them since the mid 1990s, really. You know, back in when Coast to Coast was just beginning. And we got complete vindication, I think, on Thursday or Friday, because basically what happened was, is the government admitted that we don't know what these are. We don't know what these spots, these objects, these bright lights are on these images, because there absolutely should not be anything in the sky over the lunar surface. It should be pitch black in the lunar photography. And that was really gratifying. And a lot of, you know, there's been a lot of bunk, frankly, trying to say, oh, it's radiation, mm-hmm. you know, damage, it's radiation damage, or it's you know, it's something ridiculous like that, or those showed up when they scanned them on the scanning table. It's just complete nonsense. All that stuff was debunked many, many years ago in Dark Mission, my first book. We told you all that story. And so to have that be part of this release was really personally gratifying, because it feels like it validates my work and the work of many other lunar anomaly researchers for the last four decades now.
1: Mike, what do you think the criteria was to release these reports?
0: Well, I think the criteria was simply stuff that they didn't know what it was. They couldn't make a determination. And now, you know, some of them, the thing is, George, the internet's wonderful and social media is wonderful, because you can very quickly figure things out. There's a lot of bright people out there that can explain some of these. And there's a couple of them I figured out right away. But, you know, you basically can help the government, because the thing we're finding out, I think, when you look at this, based on a lot of them that are explainable, what we're finding out is the government's not that bright and they need our help. So that's where Coast to Coast AM comes in and George Norrie comes in, because, you know, you're going to have people on here. You need to continue to have people on here that will give the government investigators an idea where to look, how to look, and what to look for.
1: Are there any more reports that they haven't released yet, or did they give us the batch?
0: No, there's apparently many, many more. There's going to be multiple releases, it sounds like, over the course of time. And it really does seem to me that we're going to get this kind of on a week by week basis.
1: And how are you following up on these reports? What are you doing?
0: Well, I mean, I continue to look at some of the image analysis. I've had some debates online, but it's silly because so few people actually appreciate the history, the legacy that this show, for instance, has put out there. I mean, there's all this history of these Apollo photos that were there, and other photos that have been around, and other videos that have been around for a while. There's explanations of what is and is not true. So, you know, it really does a lot of validation of the history of this show and all of the great guests you've had on and all the people that have talked about all these different, you know, images and videos and things over the years. And there was, frankly, some new stuff that's kind of interesting and intriguing and needs to be investigated.
1: We're talking with author Mike Bearer. He's also a lecturer, screenwriter, television personality. His books have sold over 100,000 copies worldwide. He is Secret Door guest number 2. I didn't guess him. I'm 1 for 1 so far. I've got 2 more to go. That was one of the best renditions of somebody else I've ever heard. Good
0: well,
1: job.
0: I mean, did you know who I was trying to pretend to be, or did you just
1: no.
0: know I didn't sound? Yeah, you didn't know.
1: I didn't know who that was either.
0: Okay, well, that's okay. It would be better if you thought I

0: actually was David Hatcher Childress, but that's okay.
1: You sounded a little like William Henry does.
0: Okay, well, you know, I don't know if William would appreciate that, but he's a good guy with a good sense of humor, so I'm not too concerned about it. But I appreciate the opportunity to come on and entertain you for a while, George.
1: I thought for a moment I had Gomer Pyle on the show. I wasn't sure.
0: Well, that wasn't the sound and the accent I was going for, but we got there nonetheless, right?
1: So what are you working on these days, Michael?
0: Well, I'm working on, I do a regular podcast, and right now I'm working on responding to the release of these UFO alien files. And I think they're saying basically that they're going to ramp up the weirdness as these batches of files come out. I think we may have another batch either next weekend or the weekend after, certainly not longer than a couple weeks from now. So I'm trying to just ramp up the analysis and look at the things that I feel like I can explain, and then focus on more on the stuff that I can't and that other people can't. And so it's basically trying to steer the debate like a ship, you know, underneath a bridge in a very careful way so that we get to the truth, because ultimately that's all I really care about is the truth, George. I don't care about agendas or clicks or anything else. I just care about getting to the truth. And this is a huge step forward to getting to the truth, because for the first time, we have the U.S. government admitting that there's something to this, really admitting there's something to this. And that's a big step for all of us.
1: Do any of the reports show us anything conclusive?
0: Well, I think the lunar stuff does, but that's my pet project. One of my pet projects here for the last 25 or 30 years. Yeah, I think it absolutely does. Some of the other videos, they're unusual. There's one that's very famous now. They call it the Chandelier UFO, which looks to me like it's probably a camera artifact, and combined with some other like the locking reticle on the HUD. So there's a lot of stuff like that that is, at least we're determining what some of these things are. And people are complaining. You know, they're complaining, oh, this is nothing new. This is stuff we've already seen before. Well, most of it, but not all of it. And what's happening then is really important, is that some of these examples now are getting in front of the public for the first time, because, you know, I haven't had that many opportunities on national platforms to talk about alien structures, extraterrestrial structures on the moon. And so now we have that opportunity. So it opens up the dialogue and the exchange of ideas, and it gives us a seat at the table that we haven't had before. And it's maybe time for some of the other people, the Bill Nye the Science Guy and Neil deGrasse Tyson, maybe it's time for them to sit down and be quiet a little while and let the people who were right about this stuff all along have the floor and explain things to people, what we think is going on.
1: Neil deGrasse Tyson is one of our guests Thursday, by the way.
0: Oh, any, good. Grad.
1: Any tips? he's written a book, basically said, take me to your leader, about what happens if extraterrestrial life shows up. So maybe he's changed his tune, huh?
0: Yeah, well, I don't know. We'll see. It could be. Certainly Carl Sagan went back and forth. You know, he was a big, big believer early, and then his mentor Donald Menzel, who was a astronomer at Harvard, passed away, and I think Sagan took his place on Majestic 12, MJ-12, and all of a sudden Carl wasn't that open to the idea of UFOs and aliens and extraterrestrial life yet anymore. So, you know, we'll see. People certainly can shift in their perspectives, because they're going to have to, because I think that the days of the debunkers acting like they can explain everything are just about over, and it's going to be a rough 6 months for them, I think.
1: Do you think this release of documents and information will spearhead other countries to do the same?
0: Oh, absolutely, because the United States leads the world, regardless of what you think of us and some of the stuff our CIA has gotten into and some of the issues we've had around the world over the last 50, 60, 70 years. We lead the world, and when we lead, others follow. And so I do expect to hear interesting stuff out of Brazil, interesting stuff out of Russia, very interesting stuff out of China. China is the great untapped resource here, George, because we just don't know what kind of cases they've investigated. And one thing we do know about communist governments is that they keep really meticulous records. So there's a whole treasure trove of new information and new cases out there that we're going to get our hands on because our own administration has chosen to do this and not treat it as a joke, to take it seriously.
1: Is this release because of Donald Trump, or was it going to happen anyway?
0: I believe President Trump has wanted to get this out for quite some time. He's the one who signed the executive orders. He's the one who's going to ultimately take the beating for it if it turns out to be a big nothing burger. So, yeah, I think you have to give him credit for it as well, for having the courage to come out and do this. Because, George, we've talked about it on this show, you and me, numerous times. When you introduce, you're basically throwing a rock, you know, or a spanner into the works, or you're sabotaging the mechanism when you introduce something like this into the body politic, because you're inherently destabilizing this system. That is exactly what's taking place right now. And I think it's an indication that this administration is trying to take down the system at all kinds of levels, economically and politically and constitutionally, and now extraterrestrially. Is that a word? If it is, I just made it up.
1: You just created it.
0: Extraterrestrially. So yeah, I think he deserves a lot of credit for this.
1: Do you remember the Condon report, which came out after Project Blue Book?
0: Sure, absolutely.
1: Is this going to be something like that?
0: No. I think we're way past that now, because I think we've reached critical mass. You know, enough people now know, understand, and believe that aliens exist and that they're visiting here and they've been here for a long time. There's enough people that believe that we're never going back to that. Oh, no, it's, you don't believe any of it. It's all nonsense. We're not going back to that. And that's going to be really hard for some people to deal with personally.
1: In the batch that has just been released, what do you think is the most comprehensive angle to all of this in terms of what you could say with any definity?
0: Well, the thing we can say is that there is stuff that our own government doesn't understand, and we should not elevate them too high and make them the Lord Almighty masters. I mean, I remember having conversations with some of my coworkers, and you know, we would say to each other, "Oh my gosh, what if they don't know? What if we're the only ones who see what's on these pictures?" Right? It's scary, but we need to embrace that and move forward into it. I think the comprehensive thing here, the big thing to take away from this, is that we, you know, are not we're not in Kansas anymore, George. We're moving on. And you and I are lucky enough to live in the time when we're right at the beginning of that. And I think that's super, super exciting.
1: By saying things, though, like we don't know what they are, is that a governmental cop-out?
0: In a sense, yeah. Because what if they do know what they are? Then they can't be held responsible for lying to us for 60, 70, or 80 years. So what they're doing, I think, in a way, is they're handing this off to the public for us to go figure out what this is. And when we make the right guess, just like you needed to do tonight, when you make the right guess, they're going to go, oh, yeah, that's it. That's got to be it. Oh, guess what? We found more supporting evidence of that. So I think that's the game that's going on, is they're trying to absolve themselves from the responsibility for the cover-up that we all know has gone on for so long by just putting information out there. And, oh, look at that. We never saw that. We never saw that face on Mars. We never saw those pyramids on Mars. Wow, that's amazing. Look at what the really smart members of the general public found. And I think that's the game ultimately, yeah.
1: In terms of the information that was released, how far back do they go?
0: Oh, some of them go back into the, you know, certainly the 60s, the 50s. Wow. I believe there was a case or two from the 40s. But, you know, George, we haven't gotten the Holy Grail yet. We haven't gotten the really big stuff. I mean, I love the moon stuff, and I can argue that for the next 5 years and win those arguments. But we haven't gotten into Roswell. We haven't gotten into Cape Girardeau. We haven't gotten into the Italian crash of 1935. There's these big cases. How about the Phoenix Lights? What do we know about the Phoenix Lights? Mm-hmm. Let's find that out. There's all these cases that are big and important that haven't been part of this yet. And it's going to tell us a lot about not only those cases and the relative strength of them in terms of them being iconic cases, or whether or not the investigators who've done the investigations, whether the government's even competent at investigating UFOs. We know they've been doing it. We just don't know if they're any good at it. And that's what we're going to find out over the next, I would say, 6 months at least, and the next couple of years for sure.
1: But at no point have they admitted we have alien bodies.
0: Not yet, but, you know, maybe it's just a matter of time, right? I you know, this is really interesting, George, because, you know, I was really inspired to write my book about President Kennedy because of the Trump release in 2017,
1: right,
0: which had new documents in it. And I'm like, oh, this connects this dot over here and that connects that dot over there. And so that's what they're giving us. They're giving us the ability to connect the dots that we could not connect before. And if they allow us to do that, we are going to get to the truth eventually, which is what, at least for me, what this has always been about.
1: When's your next book coming out, Michael?
0: I don't know. I'm thinking about writing one. I was going to call it The Three Coups, which is about President Kennedy, President Nixon, and President Trump, and how all of them, and maybe throw Reagan in there. So maybe it'll be the four coups, although they were not able to remove President Reagan. But it's about how they involved themselves with aliens, and they were either, they tried to take them out one way or another. And that's what we're going to talk about.
1: We're going to come back and take calls with guest number two, Mike Bearer, in just a moment. The phone lines are open. Back in a moment on Coast to Coast AM.
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1: And we'll be back in a moment with Mike Barron. Take phone calls with him, secret guest number two. I missed him. I'm one for one so far. Next hour, the third guest pops up for us. We'll see how we do as well. Have you signed up yet to become a Coast Insider? 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

0: And welcome back. Mike Arrow with us. George Norrie back with you. Mike, was there anything in the reports that were released that shocked you?
1: George, I can't honestly say anything really shocked me because I've been kind of waiting for this my whole life. So
0: right.
1: It's not, I can't say anything shocked me. It would have shocked me if there was footage of an interview with an alien, interview with a vampire, interview with an alien kind of a thing. That would have shocked me that they went that far. I always felt like this was going to be a steady progression of releases because of the fact that, if you look at the Brookings report, again, we wrote about this in Dark Mission and I wrote about it in some of my other books on the moon. They always said, we're going to do this little by little. So it's been a massive, 50, 60 year wait to get to the point where they really released anything at all. And now they're just going to release a little bit at a time, like, timed release aspirin. So it just slowly filters out over the next weeks, months, and even years. So nothing surprised me. No, nothing really surprised me or shocked me, but I believe those are coming. I believe that stuff is coming.
0: Let's go to the calls. First time caller Ed is with us in St. Louis. Hi, Ed.
2: First time after a quadruple bypass, my dear friend, my dear, dear friend from years ago. Two things. We should be open-minded to all of these things that are happening. They are not in conflict. And to become so, this can happen, that can happen, I don't believe that. That's just wasted energy, Jars. It's wasted energy. Anything can happen at this point.
0: Well, that's a good point. Mike, would you agree with that?
1: Yeah, that's absolutely true. And that's the cool, we've reached like an inflection point, right? Where we can now, as Ed says, we can go any direction we want. We can go way down to crazy town. We can go a little bit at a time. We can ride it like a wave, or we can turn around and go back. We have our options at this point. But the reality is this is Caesar crossing the Rubicon. The U.S. government has now said, we're in the UFO business. And what that means is we're going to get more and more information from these people. And I think it's going to only get more and more interesting as time goes on.
0: As there are current things that happen, Michael, things that, let's say, happen today, will they release it today?
1: Wow. Will we get to a straight real-time thing? Yeah, George, you know what? That's interesting that you brought that up. Because remember the Las Vegas alien incident here a couple, 3 years
0: right.
1: ago. And I think we are going to get into almost real-time reporting. There was a weird incident in Miami where people said they saw all these bizarre 10-foot-tall aliens, and you had about 150 police cars there. They said, no, that was just some kids with firecrackers. Yeah, sure it was. I think that's something I hadn't thought about. And I think we will get into some real-time reporting pretty soon. Because as the door opens up, I think it's more and more likely that our friends from high places, low places, and in the inner earth, there you go, Brooks, Brooks Agnew. I think we're going to start getting some real-time stuff happening, and won't that be exciting? It'll be terrifying and exciting at the same time.
0: Next up, Cherie is with us in the state of Washington. Welcome. Hi, Cherie. Hello? Well, I guess she's not with us.
1: Okay.
0: Let's go to Mark in the state of Ohio. Hey, Mark, go ahead.
3: Hey, George, me again, your old Navy colleague.
0: Yes, sir.
3: Yeah. George, it may have been brought up on your show years ago, but I think one of the reasons JFK was assassinated because of what he was going to divulge about UFOs. And also I think that the break-in at the Watergate Hotel, was a setup to ruin Nixon. I heard on another radio show that it seemingly was very easy for them to get into that safe. What do you think about that, Mike?
0: Well, Mike's book that he wrote back in 2018 was Ancient Aliens and JFK, Michael.
1: Yeah, I agree. I don't know that it was so much about aliens as it was. Well, going to the moon, and there is ancient extraterrestrial alien technology on the moon, which JFK had agreed to go with the Russians together. We were going to go together, the Soviet Union and the United States, and we're going to share what we find. And the guys on the inside, the intelligence guys, MJ-12, call them whatever you will, they know that that technology is there. And now we're going to share it with the commies who just, you know, pointed clear missiles at us a year ago. They weren't buying that. And I think that, yeah, Mark, that was a compelling reason why they had to eliminate President Kennedy when they did. And then you rotate, you know, you spin off to President Nixon, who was the most popular president in American history. He won in the biggest landslide in American history. And massive amounts. I think he won the popular vote by 17 million votes or something crazy like that. And then suddenly, a couple of years later, he's gone because of what was basically a CIA coup against him. And what was the reason for that? Well, what did he do in between there, George? His friend, Jackie Gleason, the famous entertainer.
0: Took him down to Homestead Air Force Base in Florida.
1: Asked him about aliens, and Nixon, according to Mrs. Gleason, Nixon came and took him and showed him the bodies. And they said, now this guy has to go. Only this time, I think they figured they couldn't get away with an actual physical assassination. They had to do a political assassination, and that became the model. So that's exactly what happened.
0: Tracette is with us in the state of Nebraska. Hello, Tracette.
4: Hello, how are you?
0: Great.
4: My question is, what are your thoughts about Rh negative blood type and alien connection, and maybe specifically O negative, the universal donor, but mainly Rh negative?
0: That's come up a lot, Mike. Go ahead.
1: The thing is, George, I don't know that much in the details about it, except that the Rh negative basically means those of us who are Rh negative did not come from monkeys. And that is a problem for the theory of evolution. So where did this DNA come from? And, you know, personally, I'm Rh negative, as is my twin brother. We're both Rh negative. And that was a concern when we were, you know, when my mom was pregnant with us. And so it is a big deal. And I think, honestly, yeah, there is a connection to alien DNA and Rh negative blood. And it's almost as if they had to design a specific type of human, a specific blood type that, like you said, would be universal, that would be the base upon which everything else could be built as they came out with newer genetic models, you know, this year's model. And I really think that's probably really accurate and correct. It's a really fascinating question that we don't have the answers to yet.
0: Next up, Tim is in Alberta, Canada. Hello, Tim.
5: Hey, hello, gentlemen. 51st State here. Yeah. Mike, I'm going to read your book for sure. If we go back, dial back about 34 years, you mentioned underground. The underground military bases, believe it or not, it actually started with me and a discovery made when I was in Goose Bay, Labrador. I told the story to George about 30 years ago. It happened 34 years ago on Coast to Coast. It's a very old story. But if you cash into the internet and look for Timothy Cold Lake, Alberta, you'll see old cache versions of that that actual interview.
1: Wow.
5: But what I wanted to mention is about the disclosure, what President Trump has dropped. And Cornelius, if you're sitting in your well-worn lazy boy chair at attention with your heels together and brightly spit-shine shoes, you're probably up here in Cold Lake. Exercise, it was Maple Flag, be 30 years ago, it'd be 1996 if you're the Cornelius White, and you listen to Art Bell in my police car. I introduced you to it if you're the same Cornelius. Anyway, Barron Trump, I know you're listening. I have some very good information, and all you have to do is talk to your awesome dad, because you do have a great dad, and tell him to release all of the Roswell files. It's probably the biggest investigated file the Air Force has, and it's got doctors, it's got nurses, it's got coroners, it's got the radio, local radio station operator in there, and his conversations with Mac Brazo as well, interviews with Mac. It's just full of stuff, And if they just simply released all of those, it would be all over. It wouldn't be any more explaining except for the current investigation of what's going on, I think.
0: Well, I would agree with that. Mike, you would too.
1: Yeah, I mean, there was a part of me that didn't want, you know, timed release aspirin. I just wanted a blitzkrieg. Can we just drop 10,000 files and videos and things in there and go through them all? But maybe that would be too overwhelming. I mean, they're going to give us a week or two now to debate what's in these files. Not that much, but it is enough to get the ball rolling. So there's a part of me that just wanted everything out. And yeah, you know, you want to have transparency. You want to be the transparency president. Then release literally everything on Roswell, because there's stuff, a lot of stuff's out there. We've had those reports. We're not sure that they are absolutely complete. And, you know, AJ on the Y-Files did a great Roswell episode. I helped him write that. And you know, there's timelines. And George, you know, you look at the timelines of Roswell and something extraordinary happened that day. Something really extraordinary. And we need to get to the bottom of it after all this time.
0: Tim, how long were you a police officer?
5: Yeah, military police when all that transpired.
0: I've got Cornelius on the line, Tom tells me. Let's let you chat with him. Go ahead, Corny.
6: Hey there, George. And congratulations, George, on all your awards and everything. And Tim, no, I was not up in Canada, but that was another Cornelius, so it wasn't me.
5: Okay. Well, thanks for clearing that up. That only took 30 years, Cornelius, but good talking to you anyways.
0: All right. Thanks, Tim. Go ahead, Corny.
6: Okay, George. Mike, you and me have biblical names. I see UFOs all over the Bible and stuff. So I wondered if you looked at that. And also, George, with Steven Spielberg, they've been showing his commercials for Disclosure. And Harvey from TMZ loves you, George Norway, and George Knapp. I wish you'd get him on and talk about UFOs. And Mike, I actually saw something, and George knows this. I was working for the federal government at Oakdale. I saw a cloaked UFO shine a beam of light and pick up a cow. So I think they're evil or demonic as far as I'm concerned. I don't think they mean us any good. And I think the government knows a little bit more. And I love Dark Skies. Art Bell had the guy that did Dark Skies, and they ended that program real quick.
1: Yeah, you know, here's the thing I think, George, it's really important for everybody to remember. At least I think it's really the most important thing is we do not know why they are here. And it's unlikely, even if we ask them, they're going to tell us the truth.
0: Right.
1: So we
0: and we don't know where they're coming from.
1: Where they're coming from, why they're here, what their agenda is. But I guarantee you it's an agenda for them. It's not in our best interest. It's in their best interest. And it's also important to appreciate that they're not more powerful than we are. We're the powerful ones. You know why? Because they're here on our planet trying to take from us. And they're not here for the oil. And they're not here for the water. And they're not here for the air. They're here for us. And there is something about us that they need to survive. And if we're going to cooperate with them and work with them, we need to extract a very high price in return for what it is they need from us. And we need to keep those two points really focused. They're here for their own reasons. Don't believe any Space Brothers crap, because I don't think that's true. We have to look out for ourselves. We have to look out for the human race, and we have to understand that we're more powerful and more important than them. Otherwise, they wouldn't even be here.
0: What if it's just curiosity?
1: Nah. No, but look, George, if you look, you know, you've done a ton of abductions guests on here. You've done, you know, Whitley and everybody else. There's something more to it than that. There's something more. There's something that they need. And there's
0: David Jacobs says it's very nefarious.
1: Exactly. And there's a lot of people I've spoken to that have had the experiences that say that there is a certain desperation in them. When they feel a desperation on the part of the alien, and that means they're in trouble. I think that means they're in trouble. So we just have to be very cautious about dealing with these guys.
0: All right, my friend, keep in touch with us. Mike Barra, Secret Door guest number two, up next, number three. Let's see how I do. I'm one for one.
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6: News this hour from Town Hall. I'm Jason Walker. President Trump says the Iran ceasefire is on life support after he rejected Tehran's latest proposal to end the war. Authorities say that particular deal included some concessions on Iran's disputed nuclear program, but later Monday, the president dismissed it as, quote, garbage. 6 people have been found dead in a cargo rail car on the U.S.-Mexico border.
7: 5 men and 1 woman were found inside a boxcar at a Union Pacific rail yard. The victims were found Sunday as workers were inspecting one of the cars. Autopsies are underway. The Webb County Medical Examiner Dr. Corrine Stern told KGNS that all of the victims likely died of hyperthermia. Laredo is a busy trade port at the U.S.-Mexico border. In 2022, 53 migrants who'd paid to be smuggled into the United States died when the tractor trailer they were traveling in went from Mexico to Laredo and up to San Antonio in 100-degree heat. 2 smugglers were convicted to life in prison. I'm Jennifer King.
6: Supreme Court is leaving women's access to an abortion pill untouched until later in the week. More on the story from correspondent Bob Agnew.
8: Justice Samuel Alito's order on Monday prevents restrictions on the drug imposed by a federal appeals court from taking effect for now. It allows women seeking abortions to continue obtaining the pill at pharmacies or through the mail without an in-person visit to a doctor. The court is dealing with its latest abortion controversy 4 years after its conservative majority overturned Roe versus Wade. Bob Agnew reporting.
6: Democrats filing an emergency appeal to the Supreme Court seeking to halt a redistricting rule by Virginia's top court. State court had invalidated a ballot measure that would have given Virginia Democrats an additional 4, quote, winnable U.S. House seats. More on these stories at townhall.com.
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17: 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Clear sky and 88 degrees on Route 66 in Needles, and good evening to listeners in Oatman. Currently clear sky and 81 degrees for you. Getting down to 72 overnight tonight, Tuesday's high will be in the lower 100s, sky is clear. Temperatures in the upper 90s on Wednesday. That's your K-Talks Tri-State Weather. 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
1: Up next, who's behind door number three? We'll try it out. I'm one win, one loss so far. We'll see how we do it. One for two. I said earlier, one for one, one for two. Let's see what happens when we come back. 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

0: And welcome back to Who's Behind the Secret Door. Let's open up door number three. And in they come. Hello there.
1: Hello, George. How you been?
0: Oh, my God. I'm fine. How are you?
1: I'm good.
0: You sound like you're in a bubble.
1: No. I've just been sitting here waiting for the show. I'm always a big fan and I love to be a guest.
0: Are you a man or a woman?
1: I'm a man.
0: You're a man?
1: Yes.
0: Oh, all right. Well, you sounded like you could be a lady. How old are you?
1: I don't like to talk about that.
0: Have you been on the program a number of times? All my Secret Door people have been on the show, but
1: yes,
0: have you been on a lot?
1: I have been on your show quite a few times, but just my throat's acting up.
0: Your throat's acting up?
1: Yeah, a little bit.
0: Are you sick?
1: No, I just had a little hoarse voice. It's coming back.
0: Is this your real voice, or are you distorting it on me?
1: It's the Secret Door.
0: Well, what is your expertise, secret person?
1: I have a love of vibration.
0: Come again?
1: I love vibration.
0: Now, Tom's telling me in my ear that you're a woman.
1: Well, that's hurtful.
0: Well, I hope you're telling me the truth here, because I'm going to make a guess pretty soon, but I'm not ready yet. Your expertise, again, is vibrations? Tell me
1: more. Well, I suppose I am a woman.
0: Wait a minute. Now you're saying you are a woman?
1: Yes.

0: right, so you're a psychic. We've had many psychics. Are you someone who has given our listeners a lot of advice?
1: Yes, yes, I have.
0: Have you given me advice?
1: Yes, I have.
0: Do you deal with birthdays?
1: Yes, that's one of my tools.
0: Do you write books? Or are you on TV? What do?
1: Both.
0: You do. You couldn't be. No, you wouldn't be that person. Do you study tarot cards?
1: No, I do not.
0: Do you study birth dates?
1: Yes, I study birth dates.
0: You do. Count to 10 for me.
1: 1, 2, 3, 4, 5, 6, 7, 8, 9, 10.
0: I'm going to guess, and I think I'm wrong, but this could be the greatest voice distortion I've ever heard. Are you Glynis McCants?
2: Yes, I am, George.
0: Gosh, great job.
2: I do that voice when I want to mess with people like my sister Vanessa, and she never knows it's me. So I figured, why not?
0: The only reason I got it was when Tom said, the person is not telling you the truth, it's a woman.
2: Well, that's why I thought it'd be funny to say I was a man, just to trip you up.
0: Well, that would have tripped me up because you sounded like you could have been a guy. Well, welcome. Oh, yes. How have you been?
2: Well, that was a lot of fun with you, I'll tell you. And I've been good. I mean, there's just no getting around. This has been quite the year, hasn't it? My goodness.
0: It's not only has it been quite the year, it's a fast year. Doesn't it seem to be going by rapidly quick for you?
2: Yes. There's no question. And also just this month of May, which is five energy, that has always been an energy where I say, look, it moves really fast. You got to write things down to make sure you accomplish it, or you're just not going to get it done. And I have felt the speed. I just can't believe we're in May already. This is nuts, really.
0: Two more weeks, we're going into June. It's almost my birthday.
2: Which is fun. Do you have any good plans for you?
0: I'm going to be back in L.A., so I won't be with the kids here in St. Louis, but I'll be doing my thing. My mother turns 97 the end of May.
2: Your mother is such an inspiration, truly. Is she still driving?
0: She's still driving.
2: Wow. That's fantastic.
0: Stay off the streets, folks.
2: Yeah. Stay off the street when she's driving.
0: Absolutely. Yeah.
2: Yes.
0: So what does the month of June look like for us?
2: Well, you know, I'm going to tell your audience just to pay attention even to this month because a lot's coming up, and they should just write down some dates. I'm suggesting we pay attention to May 14th, May 23rd, May 17th, and May 26th. Those dates, I envision things happening. And why I say that? Because the extra days of five, the whole day breaks down to a two. And whenever the five, two come together, there is drama. Things happen where you're like, wow. So that I see that on the world stage, but also in your personal life. I tell people on those dates, do not take it personally. You know, if you're in a partnership, you got a husband or wife, or whatever, and they've got attitude, don't join in. It's not worth the fight. And if you're driving, really proceed with caution because people are not paying attention. There's a lot of that happening this month. So that's, you know, we've still got time here, right? We're May 12th, so we have to get through May before we can even get to June.
0: Well, that's true. Absolutely. You've been working on something that's kind of unique for our show, because I've never heard you talk about it before. Vowels in a name. What is that?
2: Oh, well, that is something that will come in handy in the month of June, because so often when summer starts, we meet people, right? Like maybe you travel, you go on a trip, you don't have

0: the ability to say, hey, what's your date of birth, or, you know, break down their numbers. But the fact is, every one of us can learn someone's first name, and it's the vowel in the first name that tells us stuff about them. So example, like I'll just go to E, it's just the vowel, but we'll start with you because E is five. What does that tell me? Not knowing you at all, I would say that E tells me you like adventure, you can get bored easily, and when it's like never a dull moment, that's you at your best. And if you feel like you don't know what's going on, you tend to want to know, like you'll do the research. Now, remember, this isn't just you. Like example, a woman named Elaine, a lady named Peggy, that E, if it's the first vowel, this is going to apply to them too.
1: How did you determine these things?
0: Well, what I determined, again, wonderful numerology. Pythagoras is the famous mathematician, so I definitely follow his work. And the belief is that that vowel in the first name tells you something about the person. So I'm going to keep it simple, and people, again, can write this down or listen to your show again, which is always smart. The vowel A, that gives us a one. What one always points to ambitious and driven. So think of the names, Amy, Janice, Jack. Do you know someone with an A as their first vowel, George, that's in your life?
1: Probably, yeah. I just have to quickly think, but I do.
0: How about give me one of your kids' names and let's see where it applies to them.
1: Wendy. Well, there's the E.
0: There's that E. So see, no dull moments for Wendy. And Wendy wants to dig for the truth. Get to the bottom of it. And so let's go with the I. And I is nine. So the first thing I do when I meet someone like Nick, Nicole, Christine, I want to know about their past. Like if they have unresolved issues from maybe their family, they hang on to that. And you just want to make a note of it. But also they care deeply about what goes on in the world. So if you hire someone with that kind of name, they're going to step up. You just have to give them the assignment, tell them exactly what you need, and they will deliver. And then let's say it's the O, Don, Johnny, Bob. Well, these people want to be in charge, George. That's the number six. They don't want you telling them what to do, so it's better that they run it. Like if they manage a company or own a company, that's the O. And then if they're parents, they pride themselves on doing a good job. But guess what? If they have pets and don't have kids, their pets are their children. So what example do we have right there for you? Tom. Tom has the O, the six. And when he had his wonderful dog, that was his baby. That was his child. That's very common. And then we have the U. So that's a three. Julie, Jude, Ruth. It's about sense of humor. These people are communicators. They also tend to want to give you advice. And then finally, George, if you meet someone with a Y, as like they don't have a vowel next to it, like me, Glynis, G-L-Y-N, that Y is considered a vowel in that instance, and it's a seven. So you know I'm a communicator, but you just heard me play the old man, right? So that was a disguise. Sevens know how to do that. They can go under the radar if they need to. So think of the name Glynn. If you meet a guy named Glynn, Winona, Gwyneth, those are examples.
1: Your hidden voice was the best I've heard ever.
0: Well, you should. You know what I do to my sister? I'll go like this. Hey, Vanessa, I'd like to order some numerology kits. I heard Glynn is on Coast to Coast. And she's like, what? Who is this?
1: We're going to take calls with Glynis McCants at the half hour. And if you want a quick reading, she needs your birth month, day, and year. Just give that to Tom and ask a question, and she'll do her thing. You've got events coming up these days?
0: Yes. You know, one of the ones that I like to do is prosperity. When it comes to affirmations, which, you know, I'm very big about that. But these have been incredibly successful. We're doing an online workshop. It's on a Saturday, May 30th. They can find out about it at the website. But this is about getting your head in alignment with prosperity, because people are freaking out right now, George. Gas prices, food prices.
1: Oh, my God.
0: It's overwhelming, isn't it? It is overwhelming. I mean, I just told Tom that we were in line for shopping, and this guy, when he rung it up, he said, no, I'm not paying that. So I literally returned some stuff because it was overpriced. it wasn't worth it. But when you do prosperity affirmations, which each week they get a brand new one and I work with them on it, wow, it can turn it around for you. Open some doors that were not open before.
1: How does the country look overall, Glynis, considering everything that's going on right now?
0: Well, this is what I want everyone to consider. 2026 is the number one. One is the beginning. Like, we always go through these 9-year cycles. So if one is the beginning, nine is the end, that means right now, independence, people are saying, where do we stand? What do we believe? What can we do about it? That's what you're picking up, George. There's a real competitiveness. Well, the problem when you're competitive, you've got to find ways to compromise. That's where we're headed. When we go next year into the year of two, that's when you have no choice. You're like, look, we're in this together. Let's work on it. And then the following becomes a three. So I see it getting lighter, like as we continue, but this is a tough time right now. And that's why. So what do I suggest to people? Work on yourself, you know, look in the mirror. What can you do about your health? Like, I like the stuff you promote because it sounds pretty homeopathic remedy. Is that correct?
1: Yes.
0: Yeah, I believe in that more than anything else. I just think people have to focus, get back to their body. How do I feel better? Because when they get overwhelmed mentally, it can get them sick. So I'd be focused on health and then sitting down and deciding, what do you really want to do with your life? Like, where do you want to put your focus? Don't be overwhelmed by everything. All the chatter, close it out and focus on what you can do with your family, with your life, so that you can be happy.
1: How many people out there, Glynis, are not happy?
0: Oh, well, this is what I suggest, and this must happen to you too. When you go online, George, do you get headlines put in your face? Like the minute you get there, or have you found a way to block that?
1: They find me.
0: They find you. Exactly. So they find me too. And I believe that's the rabbit hole, right? They want to put you in a rabbit hole. They figure you're interested, but it can get dark. So people have a lot of anxiety right now. People have fear. And, you know, I'm a counselor. Numerology is my tool, but I literally help them calm it all down because you can't control everything that happens in your life. But you have power in your personal life. You know, you can get back to you. But no, there's a lot of angst. I would say it's come to a boil, right? People are freaking out. They're afraid. Where are we headed? But I maintain, I stay optimistic. I believe it gets better.
1: It's got to get better, Glynis.
0: Well, yeah, right? But I'm saying, here's what's kind of good. When you said, this year's moving so fast. In a way, that's a blessing, right? Because yes, it's overwhelming. There's a lot happening. But if we can get through it and we get to 2027, which is two energy, man, George, if you said, what's your favorite number when it comes to people? I'd say it's the number two because it means the two cares whether it wants to or not. You see what I'm saying? If one's out for number one, but the two says we got to join forces, you know that's going to be better for us.
1: You know what's amazing? In a couple months, in a couple years, 2.5 years, it's going to be 2030. Can you believe that?
0: No.
1: 3 years.
0: I know. Yeah, but I look at that again. What I always tell people, because they always like to jump ahead, I say, if you can find a way to be in the moment, you can actually be happy. Like if you play music that puts you in a good mood, listening to comedy. I know a lot of diehards are coast to coasters. When they listen to you, you have a calming effect on them. Even though you cover some dramatic topics, it's your soothing sound that makes them feel like it's going to be okay. So I suggest people surround themselves with that energy. And if people are negative, like this month of five, I said, this is my big advice. If someone in your life, it could be family, it could be a relationship, but if they're rude, they're confrontive or too critical, you can shut it down. Just say, hey, thank you for sharing. And I'll think about what you said and get away from them, George. It's not worth the battle. It isn't.
1: We don't want to be around negative people, do we?
0: No, because it's contagious. See, that's the problem. You can spend time. It's funny, sometimes you have no choice. Like I said, if it's family, sometimes we're exposed to it, but you can still have boundaries. You can make a note, I'm not going to let that person trigger me this time. I'm not going to take it personally, because you know the phrase, hurting people hurt people? That's what's happening. There's people who aren't happy, so they don't want you happy either. Remember, they exist, and that's what we pay attention to this year.
1: Should we try to develop a world to make people happy?
0: Well, you know what I think our secret weapon is? I say it all the time. Kindness. Kindness. Because people say, goodness, no one's nice. People are rude. I said, well, you can be the one who starts it, right? You can walk into that store and maybe compliment someone. Just some. Maybe it's the shoes. Maybe it's the hair. Just something to make them feel a little better. What I notice is when we do that, people lighten up. And then the clerk, the one who's, you know, running that register, if you actually pay attention, hey, how are you? Hope you're doing well. They're always in shock because no one's talking to them. So it does start with you. This world that doesn't feel kind, then you need to step up and be kind.
1: When we come back in a moment with Glynis McCants, who has been door number 3, and I got it right. I lucked out on that one, to tell you the truth. We're going to take your phone calls. If you want a reading, give Tom your birth month, day, and year. Ask a question, and she'll run with it.
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1: And Glynis McCants was behind door number three. I got it right, so I'm two out of three. Not bad. Not bad at all. We've got one more to go next hour on Coast to Coast. And we'll come back in a moment with Glynis and take calls. If you want a reading, give Tom your birth month, day, and year as well. ParanormalDate.com keeps cruising along, getting bigger and bigger with some surprises coming up very soon.
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0: And welcome back, George Norrie with door number three. Glynis McCants was behind there, and we guessed it. Her latest book is called Love by the Numbers. Her website is numberslady.com, and we're going to take your calls. Give Tom your birth date if you want a reading. Glynis, you've been doing this for how long now?
1: Oh, let's see. 1997 is when I first went on air. Like KFI Talk Radio, I was actually a guest with a guy. His name was Emiliano Limon. Did you ever remember that name?
0: I don't remember that name, no.
1: Isn't that funny? And I was literally, I guess, promoting comedy, because, of course, that was my background as well. And I just mentioned numerology. And I said, I do numerology. And he said, oh, well, let's take some calls. Well, George, the interview was supposed to be 15 minutes. It was a night show. I went for 3 hours. Yeah, and that was the turning point. But I wrote Glynis Has Your Number. And that book, of course, people use to this day. Because it's set up to help you understand how to apply it to your life. You know, you can pick up a numerology book and they make it complicated in a way that it just says it's hard. I didn't make this hard for you, right? I mean, you and I've done this for years, and the whole point is to simplify it so people can use it.
0: Absolutely. And let's make sure we talk about your roundtable again before you're done with us this half hour.
1: Sure.
0: Let's go to east of the Rockies. Mike is with us, truck driving in Indiana. And his birth date, Glynis, is May 6th,
2: 1965.
0: Tommy's got 25 there.
2: 60. Okay. I'm not that old yet.
0: All right.
1: And more importantly,
2: George, go ahead.
1: Mike, my question was, did you say you're a truck driver?
2: Yes.
1: Okay, I'd be scared if you were born in 1925 driving that big truck.
2: Yeah. That's what I was thinking. George, it's an honor and pleasure of talking to you and your guest tonight. The handful of times I get through, I always say, you always come to Chicago, let me know. I'll put 20 pounds on you, and I'll take you all the good places to eat.
0: All right. Thanks, Michael.
2: Anyway, my question is, for the last year, I've been fighting this health issue with my legs and my lower back. I've been going to doctors and MRIs and CAT scans, and they still haven't figured it out. Is it neuropathy? Is it sciatic, nerve pain? I've been in pain 24 hours a day, shooting pain, numbness, can't feel the feet some days, and driving a truck can make the difficulty. So that's my question, is my health.
1: You want to know what's going on with it, yeah. So
2: yeah,
1: let me...
2: Another question, quick one, is financial. I am in a financial burden right now, but somehow I feel it in my heart and I can vision it that I'm going to bust through and I'm going to be financial independent. So those are my two.
1: Okay, so I'm going to say this about your actual chart. You know, you're born the 26th, and what I do, George, is always reduce these to one digit to cut to the chase of these numbers 1 through 9. So you're born on an 8 day, you have a 4 attitude number, and your whole life path number ends up being a 7. So, Mike, I'd have to go, the thing about a 7, there's a part of them that can be skeptical and they have to find something they can actually believe in. Like, you know, some will say spirituality. Tell me about that part of your life.
2: Spirituality. I believe in God. I believe in the spirit. I believe in the afterlife after listening to George for 30 years.
1: Yes.
2: You know, so yeah, I do believe. I do talk to pray to my passing parents and friends that I have up in heaven.
1: Right.
2: So I am very spiritual in that way. I do believe. I don't want to go now. I keep telling God I got a few more things I want to accomplish.
1: No. But no, you're not ready to go. But here is what is happening. The 7, I said they have to find something that resonates with them. So I always think like non-denominational. When you hear good words, Mike, like, you know, you can read a paragraph that inspires you. You need to do more of that in your life. So I always think of like Yogananda, who's a great writer. The Choice by Og Mandino. These are books that just make us feel better, because here's what's happened. You're born on an 8-day. Eights often are worried about money. And I love that you said, I still feel like I'm going to break through. But what it does, it can mess with the lower back of all things. And then when you talk about your legs, when you're not truck driving, how, like, tell me about the walking. Do you have a cane?
0: Cut it off pretty soon.
1: I will do that. But answer that question about legs.
2: It's difficult at times to walk. It's a challenge. If I stay home and not work because I'm self-employed, I'm not making money and I'm not getting any better sitting at home. So I'm in a truck.
1: I'm going to say this to keep it simple, because George, I know we want to move through some people here. I'm going to say this to you. The recumbent bike, if you were to get one and you literally did the affirmation, I walk, bend, and flex with ease. You are talking to your body. I walk, bend, and flex with ease. I walk, bend, and flex with ease. That can do tremendous healing. And because you're on a recumbent, you're not, you know, it's low impact. You're not walking. But I see you turning this around. But you got to be careful. And George, for the record, he's in a personal year of 5. You want to talk about life moving fast? That's the cycle he's in. But breakthroughs can happen. You have to be proactive to make this happen. It won't be through the doctors that you do this. It won't be through the doctors, George.
0: Next up, we go to Gino in St. Louis, 7256. 7256. Hi, Gino.
3: Hello. How are you, George? And hello, Glennis. I thought your comedy, I could see your comedy background with that voice. I thought, well, who is that knucklehead? I would never get that.
1: Absolutely. That was definitely the comedy part of me. It was fun. Go ahead. Do you have a quick question?
3: I'm going to be doing a lot of travel this summer. I'm going to the World Cup, and I'm having my work going on this next Monday coming up, a little surgery. Nothing big, you know, just something there I have to take care of. But I'm just wondering, how am I going to do over the summer? How's everything look in the near future for here for me?
1: Okay. Please give me the date for the surgery, though, because that does matter, Gino. What day is that?
3: 5/18. It's Monday.
1: 5/18/2026. So that's a 9/5/6. Okay. Technically, it's a good day for you. Thank goodness. Right, George? The numbers 3, 6, 9, 2 are considered compatible. You're born on a 2-day, 3 life path. That actual date is a 9/6 day. So that's going to be a great day for the surgery, Gino, which is extremely important. And you said it deals with your eyes, correct?
3: Yes, it is. I've got cataracts in my eyes. And I'm a referee, so I got to see. You know, it's hard to be blind and be a referee, okay?
1: But here's the thing. Perfect day for that surgery, and I'm thrilled for you. Because if it wasn't, George knows, I would tell you to email me, and I'd help you pick it. You know, we created a calendar for that reason. But let's go to your question. You're in a personal year cycle of 1. So here's where you're lucky. Like, most of us don't have an attitude number in numerology that's in alignment with the world number. You do. So you've got this 9, and then you've gone into the cycle of 1. That means every year when you hear about a world number that changes, you change with it. So you got the 1 for your ambition. Next year's 2 for love. 3 is for laughter, communication. That tells me these next couple of years are going to be very positive for you.
0: All right, great. Good luck, Gino, and good luck with the cataract surgery. Let us know how it ends up. Next up, we're going to Lisa in Long Beach, California. The birth date is 5/18/1949. Hello, Lisa.
4: Hi. I love listening to Glennis.
0: You got a birthday coming up on Monday, huh?
4: Yeah. I can't believe it's coming up again.
1: Right.
0: As long as they keep showing up. Go ahead, Glennis.
4: They keep on showing up. So I want to know something about what my personal year is.
1: Yes.
4: And if I'm in an organization that's going through changes, and I'm the president, and I need to know whether there'll be somebody to replace me once we transition to a new format.
1: Okay. So here's what I would say. Couple things about you. You were born on a 9-day. You're ultimately a 1. When I see, remember, 1 is the beginning, 9 is the end. When you have that in your birth date numbers, Lisa, it means the world is your oyster. Like, you just pick and choose what it is you really want to do. This year, you're in a personal year of 6. 6 I consider that the strongest cycle. It's when you call the shot. So when you talk about this transition, are you looking to move into something else for you personally? What are you thinking of doing?
4: No, I want to help the organization be stable.
1: Okay, so here's the
4: good news. I am calling the shots on making a stable organization. I'm trying to find the right place for it.
1: Because you're in a personal year of six, you are empowered to make that happen. Okay, that's what I'm saying. Six is the strongest cycle. It's like the nurturer. How many people work for this company?
4: Oh, it's a small organization. It's all volunteer.
1: Yeah, but how many?
4: How many? The group is about 300 people and about 50. We call them activists or advocates.
1: Okay, so here's the thing. With that six energy, you are nurturing this group. You're going to be the cheerleader to make sure it succeeds. And as we move into the next year of two, you're going to see people being willing to work together. So I say stay focused on the success. And George already knows this. I would tell you, work on those prosperity parts of your mind, you know, so that you don't worry, because you worry a lot. You think if you're not there, it could fall apart. I don't think so.
0: All right. Good luck, Lisa. I hope everything works out for you. Tell us again about the round table, Glennis.
1: Well, here's how it's set up. Like anyone who's running a company, when we start to be afraid, and right now that has been nonstop, I'm getting emails, whether you're worried about the gas prices, whether you're worried about the food or moving, just finding a house. When you do prosperity affirmations daily, you're able to shift your mind, because what we believe is what we manifest. Now, the way I set up the class, it's interactive, George. So we sit in the class, people are allowed to, you know, raise that paddle and get answers because it's in the Zoom room. That means you can be anywhere in the world. And it's on Saturday, May 30th. And then I answer your questions. We talk about your career, what careers are best for you in your life path. And then I give you an affirmation every week. You get a brand new one to keep you inspired for a full month. And the love letters I get for the turning point, whether it's you got your job, your business took off, or you made money you didn't expect to make, it's why I do this. It's exactly why I do this kind of roundtable.
0: Have you ever been in a discussion with somebody doing a reading and you saw what it was like and you panicked and didn't even want to tell them?
1: No, but I will tell you this. Example, someone that I think the world of is one of my clients. Has met someone new and is very excited about this person. But George, they had five toxic numbers out of six. You see what I mean? And it's unfortunate, but I have to be honest, right? So I laid it out. I explained the chemistry, which they definitely have. He happens to be in a personal year of five, which is not a time, because he was even thinking of proposing. I said, let's just slow this down and see what's there. Because it wasn't like they didn't have a connection. They do. But when you have that many challenges, it means when you want to talk, like, you're good physically, but when it comes to communicating, it's a breakdown in communication. And as time goes on, that's tough, right? You want a partner you can talk to. So yeah, that's sometimes I'm up against it, but mostly, like, let's say it's husband and wife with little kids, I will counsel them how to communicate to keep that marriage healthy. You see, while they're together.
0: You've got to book yourself a full show with us, Glennis. Every line has been lit.
1: We should do counseling. I love doing it anytime you want, like live reads to help your coast-to-coast audience. And remember, George, this is a smart group of people. You know, they're not asking silly questions. They know exactly what they're talking about.
0: So if you were to give us a 1 to 10, with 10 being the best year you could have, what kind of year are we going to expect for the rest of 26?
1: 2026. Okay. How about this? We'll take that number one. If I said to you, how do you make the most of it? Let's say, you know, when that pandemic hit, you just got unhealthy. You didn't eat right. Your body, you stopped moving. If you focused on your physical health, made that commitment, whether it's yoga, you could go on YouTube and start doing the walking in place and in your house. If you can turn the physical self around in this cycle, you will be so happy by year's end. That is for sure. And also, if you're working for somebody else and yet you've got talent, like your boss is kind of making the money you should make, if you commit to your own business, you can have a great success this year.
0: Glynis's website, numberslady.com. Up next, secret door number 4. I'm 2 out of 3. Let's see what we can do when we come right back.
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7: News this hour from Town Hall. I'm Jason Walker. Well, despite the cruise ship outbreak of a rare rodent-borne illness, global health officials say the risk to the general public remains very low because the hantavirus germs do not easily spread between human beings. An armed man accused of storming the White House Correspondents Association dinner, pleading not guilty to charges he attempted to kill President Trump. Here's Bernie Bennett.
8: Cole Thomas Allen was handcuffed and shackled and wearing an orange jumpsuit when he appeared in federal court for his arraignment Monday. Allen didn't speak during his brief hearing. One of his attorneys entered the plea on his behalf. Allen's lawyers are asking U.S. District Judge Trevor McFadden to disqualify Acting Attorney General Todd Blanche and U.S. Attorney Jeanine Pirro from direct involvement in prosecuting him because they could be considered witnesses or victims in the case, creating a potential conflict of interest. Bernie Bennett in Washington.
7: Well, several nations are trying to help mediate an end to the war in Iran, but as correspondent John Gambrell reports, Washington and Tehran are making demands that neither side will accept.
9: These difficulties and these challenges seem insurmountable at the moment, and we are seeing an uptick in attacks both in the Persian Gulf, targeting Gulf Arab countries, as well as ships in the region, as well as increased fire between Israel and the Lebanese militant group Hezbollah, which Iran backs. All these things together could be enough to tip this region back into open war.
7: Supreme Court setting the stage for Alabama to get rid of one of two largely black congressional districts before this year's midterms. Now, this decision comes after the court in April, a month ago, struck down a majority black U.S. House district in Louisiana as an illegal racial gerrymander. More on these stories, townhall.com.
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16: 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Clear sky and 83 degrees on Route 66 in Needles, and good morning to listeners in Bullhead City, currently clear sky and 82 degrees for you. Getting down to 76 overnight tonight, Wednesday's high will be in the upper 90s, sky is clear. Temperatures in the upper 90s on Thursday. That's your KTOX Tri-State Weather. 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

0: And welcome back to Coast, George Norrie with you, and let's go to door number four and open it up. Hello there, guest. How are you?
1: I'm good. How are you all doing tonight?
0: Oh, boy. I'm doing fine. So have you been a regular guest on my program?
1: Oh, yeah. We've been on from time to time for a bit. That's for sure.
0: Your name's not Billy Bob by any chance, is it?
1: Billy Bob, yep. Nope, that ain't it.
0: And what is your expertise? What do you like to talk about when you're on the show?
1: Well, we covered a lot of different subjects, some of them pretty mysterious and technical.
0: Are you a UFO guy?
1: Nope, not at all.
0: Not UFO. Are you an after-death guy?
1: A what?
0: Life after death.
1: Nope, not that neither.
0: Do you talk about high technology?
1: Yep.
0: Oh, you do?
1: Yeah, from time to time and a number of other subjects.
0: Huh. Are you on a lot?
1: Well, I have been on and off for different times. There's been some times I've been off for quite a while.
0: This is bizarre. This one's a toughie. Would you say that you are into the new age of technology as opposed to the older stuff?
1: Maybe both in a certain kind of way.
0: Are you altering your voice much right now?
1: Yep.
0: Would I guess you immediately when I hear your real voice?
1: I bet you would.
0: You should have been on the old TV show, What's My Line? You would have stumped them too.
1: Well, I don't even remember that show, but I didn't watch much game show stuff.
0: Where are you generally located? In the, what part of the country?
1: In the north.
0: In the north? Like Wisconsin, Minnesota, that thing?
1: Nope, the far north.
0: What's farther than that? That's Canada.
1: Yep, there's Canada, there's all kinds of places. There's Alaska, there's Canada, there's the north.

0: Ben's my friend.
1: I'm doing well. I'm doing just fine. That was fun. What can I say? Yeah, but that's, it gets pretty narrow because not there's there. I don't think there's very many people from Alaska that are regularly on coast to coast for as many years as I've been on. That's for
0: We've
1: sure.
0: got a caller. His name's Mike from Fairbanks. He calls in once in a while, but in terms of guests, I think you're it.
1: Well, I've been coming on ever since our Bell days back in, I think the first show I did was in 93 or 94.
0: Right.
1: Yeah, so a long time. Yeah. But yeah, it's always good, and it's always good to be back with you and be talking about what's going on in the world. And yeah, it's been a pretty bizarre last few years, I guess, but I could say that about any number of years, actually. I think if you live long enough, you probably say that about all of them.
0: It could be, absolutely. What do you think of the state of the world right now, Nick?
1: Well, I'm concerned about what's happening, obviously, in the wars that are going on, and whether we should even be in them. Just thinking about what all that means, but in terms of on the backdrop of everything else, big changes in the world are happening right now. Economically, there's a lot of things going on in the world right now, and compounded, I think it's dark on one side, in terms of what's going on, and on the other side, we have some potentials that could yield something, but technology is always a two-edged sword, and I think we're in that again as we kind of assess our technology and how we use it and how we engage each other in the world, including warfare with the things that I know we have and what's coming.
0: What are your thoughts on the Iranian situation?
1: Well, I don't know that we needed to go in there and do what we did. Personally, I wish we hadn't. When I think about that whole situation, I don't think it's going to yield the result. And people are talk worry about in quotes, a Muslim nuclear weapon, but a Muslim country already has nuclear weapons, and that's Pakistan. That's been mediating some of the discussion, and when I think about all of that, no, I don't think they should have a nuclear weapon, and we can argue about Israel is not a signer to the Non-Proliferation Agreement, and it reportedly has nuclear weapons, and I think that's probably true. As a deterrent, if nothing else. But I question our involvement in all of this, quite frankly, because there comes a point where American generosity, in one sense of providing money for wars, and on the other sense, engaging in them on things that maybe aren't our interest to the extent in which we're currently engaging them. So, that's kind of where I'm at on that. And in the Russian-Ukraine thing, I think there's a time to end that, and Ukrainians need to have elections so we can find out what they might want in terms of their country, and get out of some of these conflicts that maybe we could have done better in the diplomacy arena than in the war arena.
0: And to those of you who are brand new to the program and you might not know who Nick Begich is, he's been a great guest on Coast to Coast for years. His father was a congressman who disappeared in a plane flight over Alaska back in 1972 with House Majority Leader Hale Boggs at the time. They never found the plane, Nick, did they?
1: No, they never did. And subsequent, after that, my brother Mark, he went on to become mayor of Anchorage, and then he was a U.S. senator from Alaska. And more recently, in fact, now my son, Nick Begich the third, is the congressman for Alaska. And we only have one congressman; we have two U.S. senators, and so that's a different kind of position. But three generations in Alaska government. And so we've, over the years, we've talked.

0: talked a lot about the things happening here, and there is a lot of the future of the country is going to be found in Alaska, and in terms of our resources and what that represents to the national treasury is huge, and it's not very well known. You know, we've talked about it an occasion on your program, and so Alaska, yeah, a lot of history here, and a lot of knowledge about Alaska as well as the rest of the world. You know, I travel extensively and have for decades now. But I would say that, you know, when I think about a good place to be, Alaska is. As I get older, the winters are a little hard on me, so I spend time out of Alaska and traveling a bit. But no, Alaska has a huge potential for the country and some great possibilities as it continues to develop.
1: In more than 50 years since the tragic plane crash, why do you think they can't find it?
0: You know, that's an interesting question, you know, in terms of what really happened there. You know, he was on a plane with Hale Boggs, who at the time was the majority leader in the U.S. House and was potentially and probably would have been the next speaker. At the time, Carl Elbert was, but Dad had just finished the Native Land Claim Settlement Act. Richard Nixon hadn't found out in that whole scandal of Watergate. It was a few months away, but no, not a trace. But it's a huge area, and we think, in fact, years later, records appeared that indicated that they had located the plane, and that there were two people alive at the crash site, but none of that came to light till 20 years after the search and declarations of death were done. And by then, in the areas that this was supposed to have happened, pretty impossible changes, because ice fields are essentially where that would have been.
1: You would think somebody somewhere in Alaska would have stumbled across the wreckage by now.
0: Well, anyone who's flown from, say, Seattle on up to Anchorage and seen, or from Juneau, which is about the halfway mark, and flown in over that terrain, you'll see that it's pretty impossible terrain in terms of a small plane, a Cessna 310, from that many years ago now, 1972. That's a long time. And so, yeah, you know, we always think at some point a glacier will yield that plane. They have in the last few years in a couple places in Alaska. And that would be nice to get a finality on at least that aspect of what happened.
1: It's like looking for Noah's Ark, practically, isn't it?
0: Yeah, and you know, it's the same thing as, you know, people don't we you know people haven't experienced it so much, but during the Vietnam War, the time I was young, it was missing in action. You know, you never found where the person was, and the same kind of situation. You never really have that closure. But yeah, Alaska is a huge place. This happens pretty frequently, and things are never found or recovered. In this case, there were some indications, there were some actual some communications, and those were revealed in some FBI communications that the family got 20 years after the disappearance. And what they showed was people who had come into the FBI offices in Long Beach, California, that were working on military-related technologies, and they had located the plane and recorded some things. And then 3 days later, came back in, and the FBI had verified them and so on. But those things never reached us until, as I said, 20 years later. So there's always been that, and there's been, you know, there's always been the question of Boggs in considering what might have happened during that period. Because I think what would have happened is he would have moved up to the speaker. Agnew and Nixon would have been booted at the same time, and then that would have put the speaker of the House, or I should say the Democrats at that time, in charge of the executive. And that's more likely what would have happened, rather than what we saw, which was Agnew was indicted and out, and then Ford came in, and then Nixon resigned, and Ford pardoned him, and then Rockefeller came in, and then I think there were two attempts on Ford's life, which would have been interesting, but anyway, that's how that all played out, you know, back in the early '70s, in terms of what was happening. And Cheney and Rumsfeld were involved in the Ford administration, actually, in settling a number of disputes with the government, including some of the MK Ultra related stuff that happened back then.
1: Cheney's still kicking with a transplanted heart.
0: Well, that was way back, you know, when he was quite a young man. But in any event, and that was the settlement they got done. And I can't remember the gentleman's name, and I forgive me for that. But it was a guy who supposedly jumped out of a window on LSD that was investigating some things back in the 50s. And was associated with those programs. They eventually settled with the family, but it was in the Ford administration. That was the same time, shortly after the disappearance, was when the church committee met, and the big revelations came out about the CIA abuses in the U.S. and, you know, things that Boggs would have been right in the middle of, I'm sure, and so would have my father at the time, on the House side. But all those things were about to be revealed, and eventually some of it was. And unfortunately, I think a lot of it still is lost to history.
1: I think that was Frank Olson. That was his name.
0: Right. That's correct. That is correct. And it was Cheney and Rumsfeld in the days of the Ford administration that settled that. And that kind of quieted down the congressional inquiries and so on that were happening at the time.
1: What's going on with HAARP these days in Alaska?
0: You know, I have not followed that in quite a number of years. That, you know, it was eventually turned over to, I believe, the university still has use of it and use it for some experimentation from time to time. But things that that we reported on it now a long time ago, and in terms of what it would do and could do, I think were proven out. And a lot of those ideas are advanced with other technology, but it was a, you know, developmental prototype to test the effects of radio frequency energy on the ionosphere, and by manipulating it and changing its character, create a number of different effects. And so a lot of that work got done, and but the array still exists and is still used in campaigns today.
1: What would you say today would be your specialty, Nick, your expertise?
0: Well, yeah, that's interesting. I've studied a lot of things and made it a lifelong pursuit to be a scholar, and actually was. You know, I thought about this recently, and but in terms of technology and the impact on technology on our lives, on culture, on our basic privileges and freedoms, I think is the biggest thing. But I've been involved in so many different issues over this last 50 years from the time I was very young. So I really would say technology is kind of the underwriting theme, at least in terms of a lot of the public work I've done. But I also had a block of time where I did a lot of things in education and intergovernmental affairs. I've done some consulting in intergovernmental affairs in Alaska and other places, but a lot of different things. And I think that's been the most interesting part of my life, is I've had the privilege of doing some very interesting things.
1: You think technology is moving a little too fast with AI and stuff like that?
0: Well, I do, on a certain level, absolutely. And when I think of AI particularly, and I've used it just to experiment with it. In fact, I had a few months ago, I had my computer wizard come over and give me a 4-hour private tutorial, you know, and the cautions and so on, and talked about the various hybrid models of AI that are out there that you can work with. And I did a number of things, and for certain things, I would say it's very useful. For other things, not so much. But this is what I know. When I go back to the typewriter days before computers, like you do, and when I think about AI, and how fast it's evolved, I think that's really the biggest thing, and where it's headed the next year or two.
1: Let's talk more about it, Nick, when we come back and we'll take phone calls with you. Door number four, I guessed it. 3 out of 4, not bad.
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0: And welcome back to Coast, George Norrie with Nick Begich, who has been door number four, and I got it right. 3 out of 4, not bad. Not bad at all. The only one I got wrong was Mike Bera. Nick, back to artificial intelligence. How dramatic do you think it is? I mean, we're losing, starting to lose technical jobs because of it. Could it get any worse?
1: Yeah, actually, from the perspective of jobs, I think it's going to replace a lot of junior positions. Like when you think about attorneys as an example, someone who's been in the profession 5-6 years, reviewing documents that AI produces as a starting point, you just eliminated a whole bunch of jobs. And it's capable now of doing that kind of work. Across finance, across a lot of industries, customer service, we see it all over the place. But that's getting better and more refined. And this is the thing, all of the technologies, I always talk about them in terms of resolution, you know, the finer the pixel, so to speak, the better the image. And the same with technology, and it's related to speed and resolution, how the technology acts. And now AI programs itself and creates better iterations of itself, which is faster than we can do it. And at such an enormous speed, if you add just a couple of other things in, quantum computing is one of my I link, because when you mix that with AI, what we see now is like the wagon train crossing the country. You know, I mean, it's 101 AI in terms of impact. So, and we're there, you know, we're close. Some people say we're there on quantum computing in some quarters. But these are where the big changes will really hit. And then energy, of course, but you know, if you think of quantum computing and then you add one more element in, superconductivity, generating and moving energy without heat loss or frictionless, this would change the game dramatically, but even conventional energy sources today could change it dramatically. Like in the case of a lot of AI is about power generation and data centers. You can locate those closer to the power sources. In the case of the U.S., the North Slope of Alaska has trillions and trillions of cubic feet of natural gas and cold temperatures, which cooling, at least for a big chunk of the year, isn't a challenge in the north for these big systems. But at the same time, energy generation isn't either. And so when you start to think about that, and we have fiber optics up there now, so I mean, you can move data rapidly. And when you start thinking about infrastructures and what they are, you know, they're data and energy transfer systems, roads, railroads, ports, things that really change the game. And, you know, Alaska is kind of the forgotten fifth. We're a fifth of the United States in landmass and arguably more in untapped natural resources. And it's, we don't even have a rail link to Alaska through Canada. We get close, but, you know, no cigar, as they say. But things that would make a huge difference in what could be happening here. And when you combine the technologies today, AI is—it's here, you know. And whether it's us or someone else, the question is not, you know, if we're going to have it. It's what are we going to do about it? Because it is going to change everything. And you know, when you think about this thing that was fielded a little bit during COVID, this basic income thing of just printing money, giving everybody some money. It's kind of the experiment to say, hey, what do you do with all these idle people when you don't need them? And productivity per human goes off the charts because of augmented productivity. Even robotics. I saw a demonstration of a robot doing backflips and acrobatics, you know, in terms of coordination. And this is all, again, about resolution. How much can you pack into a system and how much can you transfer in and out of a system from a central hub of a data center to make robots perform in many cases better than humans.
0: There was a robot in a race that beat a speedrunner.
1: Right. Well, and when you think about, you know, berry pickers and all, I mean, think of anything in jobs that can be automated if the technology has enough sensitivity and enough ability to run that type of circuitry, and we do. And the thing that's happening is now it's building on itself. So now we're getting to the place where we're going to see self-repairing, self-replicating machines that also improve what they are based on what they learn about how they function. And so, but there's things that are missing too from these machines that humans bring into play, and discerning values and these things are part of it, because these systems, AI, play to win. They're like the ultimate sociopath, if you will, if you let them, you know. So, you know, you got to think about, you know, what you've got there is something that doesn't experience emotion and can't, like humans do.
0: Let's go to the phones. Let's start with Walter, truck driving in New York on the Wild Card Line. Hello, Walter.
2: Hey, George. Hey, how you doing?
0: Okay.
2: Yeah, great program tonight. Hey, Mitch, I got a question about the amount of resources we got up there in North Alaska, because I remember I was watching Ice Road Truckers, man. It's a great program. And, you know, we should just get out of OPEC and just concentrate on what we have. And the resource we have here in our country, and everything is a lot cheaper.
1: Well, in Alaska, we do have a number of fields that finally there was recent bidding activity on the North Slope about 2 months ago, and it was one of the largest lease sales we've had in quite a long time, and bid on actively, the best bidding we've had in decades. And these fields are capable of producing millions of barrels a day. The pipeline itself used to run 2.2 million barrels a day, and it's running about a quarter of that, a little less than a quarter of that right now. And what now is happening on the North Slope is actually a lot more activity and tying in those oil and gas fields. And there's a lot of discussion about a gas line. And has been for years, but this is a very strong possibility, you know, because there's markets not just in the U.S., but all over the Pacific Rim for U.S. Natural gas. And so Alaskans are hopeful a natural gas line will be built, and just in-state uses. You know, one mine in Alaska that's being contemplated, the Donlin mine, which people don't know much about outside of Alaska, but it's a huge project, and it's going to require 600 megawatts of power, which is like the amount of power of a small city. And, you know, and when you think about natural gas, it's really a good energy source. We have a lot of it. We have so much of it in Alaska. We could fuel our industries going forward, which are America's critical minerals industries, and at the same time create an exportable product. And you know, part of the year, you can even export directly off the North Slope if they built port facilities into the Arctic and on into Europe as a more direct route. And those ports, you know, that ocean is open a few months a year for transport. And a lot of huge resources can be also pipelined to the south where ice-free ports exist all year long. And that's the one that's being contemplated.
0: First-time caller Don in Texas. Hello, Don. Go ahead.
3: Hi, can you hear me?
0: Yes, sir.
3: Hi, I have a question for Nick. Do you think someone from Alaska will ever become president in the near future?
1: I don't think so. But I can say this, you know, people are recognizing some things, you know, about government. And I guess, you know, George asked me earlier, you know, what do I think my specialty was? And I guess it's really the impact of technology on government and on people ultimately, which I think is government, or it used to be anyway, and it used to behave that way. I think there's still a lot of hope in technology, and I think the possibilities of what's in Alaska is something that people are curious about Alaska. No matter where I go in the world, there's some program on about Alaska. I don't care whether it's Europe or Latin America or Asia. And, you know, when you think about Alaska. I spend some time in Colombia each year down in South America. And Alaska's three times bigger than Colombia. You know, and they think they have wilderness. You know, they don't have a clue. You know, Alaska represents the biggest fishery, biggest timber, biggest natural resource base in the United States, representing every critical mineral there is, I think, except for one or two on the list of on the list. And you know, these are in huge quantities. Just one zinc mine that operates here in Alaska produces 6% of the world's zinc and has for the last couple of decades. But we have world-class deposits in Alaska of every critical mineral, and now a lot more activity. But the things that are still needed is a railroad link through Canada, and Canadians continue to move their railroad north. Eventually, it'll be close enough to the Alaska border. Maybe we'll decide to do that, but it would open up additional West Coast ports for both going both directions into the Pacific Rim. And that's not a bad idea for national security and other reasons, but it also provides a way for those minerals to get into the United States and the middle states where industries are dormant, and those metals and minerals can be turned into something. And, you know, the only reason they don't now is because of the Jones Act, which restricts vessels that can ship between a U.S. port to U.S. port as being U.S. flagged, which means that the real costs on the ground are 10 times what it is to ship from Alaska to the West Coast by ship as to ship from Alaska to Japan or Thailand or China or India, for example.
0: East of the Rockies, Sue's with us in North Carolina. Hello, Sue.
4: Hi. Hello, Judge and Nick. You're one of my very, very favorite guests.
1: Well, thanks.
4: Yeah, you're so knowledgeable and you got a lot of common sense. My question is, where are your feelings going towards the disclosure thing that's going to come at us? You know, E.T., close the cut, here it comes. I was wondering, where your feelings are going towards, you know, the disclosure and, you know, exposure of all the aliens. You know, they're going to tell us everything, supposedly.
1: Well, I think that's a good question. And you know, in days quite far back in the 90s, even I was doing attending as a speaker, although it wasn't really my subject, all of the UFO congresses back in the day. I think I did like five of them and met, you know, a lot of the people and experts in the field. And I would say this, anyone who thinks that there's not intelligent life somewhere else in the universe as it is, just defies all reasonable thinking in terms of the odds. Now, what I would say also is our technology is a flash of what it will be and what we'll understand in terms of what we know that the science is today. And could all that be the truth? I think it is. I think there's evidence that points to it. I think there's a lot of technologies that have been deduced from it, whatever our relationship is to other entities, wherever they come from. But I think there's, I knew some of the best in the world. Many of them are deceased now. But interdimensional travel, multidimensional existences within the multiverse, as theoretical science now tells us is real, allows for some movement between all that and what we call it, how we describe it, and what we're learning about all that is, I think that disclosure is coming, whether we like it or not. And I think there's a lot of judgments that are going to have to be made. I think there's a lot of technology that we already have. And when you think about what you see in the world today, it's a flash. I mean, not just in weapons areas, but I think in terms of energy science that would make hydrocarbons obsolete. I think we already have that knowledge. I think we have knowledge healing and medical technologies based on the same base root technologies for destroying human life in terms of weapons applications. I think we've developed a lot of things that are not disclosed to the public, for so-called national security reasons, when in fact they also betray basic human principles, which is one of the reasons I got involved in all this almost 35 years ago now, because the balance, I mean, in a democratic republic, which we think we have, it requires an informed electorate, which means, and I've said it from the beginning, not that we have to know how to invent all these things, but we ought to know what in principle they do and decide whether how we use and what we do with our technologies lines up against traditional American values that we used to all share in common, regardless of our political persuasion. And technologies are what makes governments powerful. It's what makes countries powerful. And it's incumbent within democracies and democratic republics such as ours to be informed on these things and at least weigh in, because disclosure is going to happen. I believe that. I don't know that they're going to show us much. I'm not very confident in that. They say they're going to release everything. Sure, we'll see. That's what I say. I hope they do.
0: We'll find out. Nick, thanks for being on the program. One of his books, Controlling the Human Mind. His website will be linked up at coasttocoastam.com. For Dan Galante, Tom Danheiser, Sue Trikas, Lex Lonehood, Sean Latasseur, Alec Fernandez, Stephanie Smith, Tim Banal, George Knapp, and Richard Serrett, I'm George Norrie, somewhere out there on Coast to Coast AM. We'll see you on our next edition. Until then, be safe, everyone.

0: 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High Desert Heat, 4410 Highway 95, Fort Mojave, Arizona, 928-763-4328.
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8: News this hour from Town Hall. I'm Jason Walker. French woman and two Americans testing positive and showing symptoms of the hantavirus.
9: Authorities announced the new cases as nations around the world repatriate passengers from a cruise ship hit by an outbreak and quarantine or isolate them. French Health Minister Stephanie Vist says the woman was among five French passengers repatriated on Sunday to Paris from the MV Hondius, one of the 17 American passengers evacuated and flown to Nebraska, also tested positive for the virus, but is not showing any symptoms, and another had mild symptoms, U.S. health officials said late Sunday. The World Health Organization is recommending close monitoring of the former passengers, and many countries quarantining them. I'm Charles de Ledesma.
8: China says its exports rising 14% last month.
10: The newly released report comes ahead of this week's planned meeting between President Trump and Chinese President Xi in Beijing. The results beat analyst estimates and are a significant improvement from March's 2.5% year-on-year expansion. Imports have climbed 25.3%. That's slower than the 28% growth in March, but it's still robust. The U.S.-China relationship faces multiple challenges, including the U.S. war with China's ally, Iran. Rich Thomason reporting.
8: Israeli lawmakers approving a measure setting up a special tribunal that would try and have the authority to sentence to death Palestinians who were convicted of taking part in the 2023 Hamas-led attack that triggered the war. That measure was approved 93-0. And Israel has sent Iron Dome anti-missile batteries and personnel to the United Arab Emirates to defend the country during the war. U.S. Ambassador to the UAE made that announcement Tuesday. More on these stories, townhall.com.
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15: 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Clear sky and 83 degrees on Route 66 in Needles, and good morning to listeners in Bullhead City, currently clear sky and 82 degrees for you. Getting down to 76 overnight tonight, Wednesday's high will be in the upper 90s, sky is clear. Temperatures in the upper 90s on Thursday. That's your K-Talks Tri-State Weather. 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

0: And the gateway to the West. Good morning, good evening, wherever you may be, across the nation, around the world. I'm George Norrie. This is Coast to Coast AM. Tonight, who's behind the secret door? Four special guests. They've been on the program before, but I got to guess who they might be. And then we'll have calls with each one at the half hour. So get ready for one heck of a Coast to Coast ride. Here's what's happening. Health officials have shared where the Americans exposed to the hantavirus aboard a cruise ship will receive monitoring as they return to the U.S. The 18 passengers were flown into Omaha, Nebraska, where 16 of them will remain in the care of the Nebraska Medical Center. Two others moved to Atlanta. Comes from rodents. The place must have been infested in that cruise ship. President Donald Trump elaborated on his rejection of Iran's latest peace proposal, adding that the ongoing ceasefire with Iran is on life support now. Speaking at the White House during a press event, Mr. Trump told reporters that Tehran's offer was unacceptable, and he said he had a plan for further negotiations. Tom Danheiser has more. Tommy, what's up?
1: Well, it's a no-go. U.S. President Donald Trump on Monday described the U.S. ceasefire with Iran as being on life support after he dismissed Tehran's counteroffer on nuclear talks. Mr. Trump told reporters it's unbelievably weak, and later in the Oval Office referred to the counteroffer as a piece of garbage and said he did not even finish reading it. According to reports, Iran demanded war reparations, Iranian sovereignty over the Strait of Hormuz, and U.S. sanctions ending, along with the return of frozen assets. The U.S. saying it did not include provisions limiting the nation's nuclear program. Israeli Prime Minister Benjamin Netanyahu warned on Sunday that the conflict is not over until Iran's enriched uranium is removed and its nuclear enrichment sites are fully dismantled. Meanwhile, a U.S. report states that recent drone activity over Gulf states is sourced back to Iran. Officials say Iran is likely seeking to keep oil prices high amid negotiations. And intense speculation persists that the supreme leader of Iran, Mojtaba Khamenei, is dead despite no official confirmation.
0: Thank you, Tommy. And he is the son of the former supreme leader that we killed in the bombing during the beginning of this episode. So we'll check on that throughout the week. Social media giant Meta, also known as Facebook, is reportedly about to fire thousands of employees, and morale among employees there and at various other big tech firms has sunk to all-time lows. Let's check in with our expert Lauren Weinstein about what this means for these firms, their employees, and for us. Lauren, what's going on?
2: This is a very important issue that ultimately affects us all. You may recall an episode of Rod Serling's original The Twilight Zone called The Brain Center at Whipple's.
0: Yes.
2: An episode he wrote himself. It first aired almost exactly to the day 62 years ago. It tells the story of a factory where all the vast numbers of workers are laid off to be replaced with automated systems, with the twist at the end being the firm's board of directors kicking out the owner Whipple himself to be replaced with AI, the famous Robbie the Robot first seen in the 1956 film Forbidden Planet. That's a bunch of decades ago, but fast forward to 2026 and we see big tech billionaires taking a similar view of those pesky human employees. Big tech today is in a wild, destructive frenzy, laying off hundreds of thousands of highly skilled software engineers and other employees who made the firm successful. The firms will sometimes, but not always, claim outright that this is about large language model AI systems replacing the employees, including often many of the employees ordered by management to build the AI rather than maintain and expand the non-AI systems so many people depend upon. That's typically part of what's going on. The other part is often a thinly veiled attempt to crush the remaining employees, to replace full-time workers with temp workers or offshore workers with lower pay and lower or no benefits. Sometimes big tech workers are being laid off and then offered the chance to come back at lower pay. Many observers feel that layoffs are also used as a weapon to fight efforts of tech workers to unionize. There are also other ways that firms attempt to mask their intentions. They may offer so-called voluntary exit plans and early retirement packages. Of course, the waves of layoffs will likely follow anyway. Meanwhile, firms tout claims that large percentages of their software code are now written by AI, or even that non-technical employees are using AI to generate production code. Of course, there have already been well-documented documented instances where this resulted in buggy code that caused all sorts of problems, even as the firms keep shoving shoddy AI systems onto users who increasingly don't want to have anything to do with AI systems at all, for the many reasons we've discussed in the past. The upshot is that employee morale at many of these firms is horrendous and getting worse. Many employees who haven't been laid off yet are worried that they may be management's next target to be pushed out the door, which certainly doesn't create a good work environment. What it does create is a vicious circle of fear. In some cases, management seems to be going out of its way to upset remaining employees with intrusive activity monitoring and what many employees view as outright threats to their livelihoods. For many years now, students were told that they needed to learn how to code. Many schools made software coding a required component of their curriculums. Students were informed that this was the employment focus of the future, that they couldn't risk being left behind. Now that's all in the past. Many firms don't want to hire entry-level software engineers, which begs the question of where senior software engineers are going to come from, as the quality of the systems we depend on continues descending into a putrid pile of AI slop. Because ultimately, almost all of us are the losers, the users of these systems, the employees being laid off, everyone that is, except the private jet and big yachts class at the top ordering the layoffs. Stock prices may be artificially boosted for now, but when the inevitable AI market crash comes, the wails of despair will be very loud indeed. More than half a century ago, Rod Serling predicted the technological future of corporate greed and disrespect toward employees. Now our own present has proven him to have been all too correct.
3: So true. Thanks, Lauren. Technical nightmare, to be sure. Well, last week, the government released some UFO reports. Fantastic information.

0: But in any case, I'm not going to, you know, discuss the details of these particular files. I mean, anybody can go online. You can see what they have. They look very familiar to me. They're very similar to things we've seen in the past. But I would like to just make a very brief statement about why one should be suspicious about all these things. To begin with, you know, it involves a conspiracy, right? If you really think that these are alien visitors, then the government must be covering up that news. And that's the usual assumption, particularly here in the United States. I've lived elsewhere, and other countries don't seem to be so prone to invoking conspiracy when something isn't known. But in America, you know, we like to think the government is hiding stuff from us. And of course, the government occasionally does. So that's not entirely unmotivated. But in any case, so that's point one, that look at these things and don't assume that it's some sort of conspiracy. That's an easy way of thinking, but it's usually not true. Second thing, ask yourself, why is it that these things are only seen by America? You know, right? It's our military that sees these things. There are things, you know, there are people in the United States who see these things in the sky. But what about the rest of the world? I mean, the aliens only visiting America, that doesn't seem to make much sense. And the third thing that really strikes me as being important is to keep in mind that if there was really good evidence that Earth was being visited by alien craft or aliens themselves, that would be the biggest research effort ever, right? You'd have thousands of scientists working on that, trying to, you know, get more evidence and get a Nobel Prize while they're doing it. And the fact that you don't see that, I think, tells you a lot about the quality of the evidence.
1: All right. Thank you, Seth. Great to have you on the show. And I happen to think some of these reports might be fantastic, but we shall find out in due time. In a moment, our first person who's behind the secret door, get ready, because I got to guess who it might be when we come right back on Coast to Coast AM. Everyone forgets things now and then, a name, a word, why you walked into a room. It happens to all of us. 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

And welcome back to Coast, George Norrie with you. And now the fun begins. Who's behind the secret door? We've got four special guests tonight. We'll take calls with you, with each one at the half of each hour. They've been on the program before, according to my team. And through clues, I have to try to guess who they might be before I either give up or get the answer.

0: right answer, and then we'll head on with the interview. So let's open up the first door. Who's behind the secret door? And they come. Hello there.
1: Hello, George. This voice belongs to a person who speaks to the great beyond.
0: Oh, this is going to be interesting. How often have you been on the program before?
1: Numerous times.
0: Have we had great times together?
1: Many, many times. In person, too.
0: And if I were to ask you what your favorite subject is, what would that be?
1: Spiritualism, I'd say.
0: Oh, really? Are you a psychic?
1: Some might say.
0: Are you a medium?
1: Yes.
0: You are a medium.
1: More medium at large.
0: We don't have many medium men on the program, so there's just
1: small,
0: a few.
1: Small, medium at large.
0: I'm going to say you're not Raymond Moody, correct?
1: No. I have a mustache.
0: Have I been to any of your live events?
1: You have.
0: James Van Prague.
1: You got it.
0: Good job, Jim.
1: I thought you'd get it right away.
0: That took me a while.
1: The mustache was
0: great.
1: The best part,
0: the mustache did it. The event did it. And great job. How you been?
1: Hey, George.
0: Life good?
1: Life is good. I'm working on my autobiography now, and things are great. How are you?
0: Great. Hey, when that autobiography is done, you come back on the show for us.
1: Oh, I will. You'll be the first person. You betcha.
0: James, how did this all happen for you? How did you get involved in mediumship?
1: So it's very interesting because now that I'm going back to my autobiography from babyhood, it's very interesting how things come to the front of your mind. But I remember as a little kid, a toddler in a crib, I used to see a gentleman with blue eyes and white hair come to the crib every night, and they throw this little toy to me. And much later on, probably when I was, I don't know, 5 or 6, I asked my grandmother when she was showing me a photograph, said, "Who's that man?" He used to come to me when I was a baby. And she said, "Oh, that's your grandfather. He died before you were born."
0: Oh.
1: So I was kind of born that way. And it's very natural. It runs in the family. My mother's father was very psychic. And my grandmother, my father's side, was also, she was reading tea leaves to me all the time. So it was a very natural way of communication for us. And I never thought anything weird about it. It was just natural. It's just who I was, you know?
0: So your parents weren't shocked when you had this ability?
1: No, my mother was very Catholic, and I was raised a Catholic, although as I'm writing my book now, I didn't quite understand it from the inside out, from my soul point of view. I was like, I loved the ritual part of it, but I didn't understand a lot of it as a youngster, of course, what it all meant, but I loved the ritualistic part of it. And but it's very interesting because she was very Catholic, and I said my prayers. I went actually to a seminar to be a priest because of her. And but I don't know, I would always see spirit as a kid and as a teenager, and I told her that, and she said, oh, she used to see them also when she was a little girl. So she told me, don't ever be afraid, they're God's angels, they'll always take care of you. So it was always a very positive experience, nothing negative.
0: What would you say, James, in your career as a medium is one of the most profound things that has happened to you?
1: Oh, you know, George, it's a great question. It's a hard question to answer because I've read, hundreds of thousands of people from all around the world and all different circumstances. And people often ask what your favorite message was. And I said, it's so hard for me to remember because they were so different, whether it's like historical figures coming through without me knowing who they were, the person I'm reading for has a connection with them, to celebrities, to everyday people, to a little girl once who came to, it was very interesting. She was a spirit girl, 3 years old, and she was on the stage jumping up and down with blonde pigtails and a pink dress. And she said, tonight, today's my birthday. It's birthday. I want to speak to my parents. And I described her. There were people in the audience, a mother and father at the very end of the theater. And they stood up and said, that's our daughter. Today's her birthday. And I said, well, Daddy, she likes your tattoos, the angels. She loves her angel wings, Daddy. And the guy is this big gym guy, a gym dude. He turns around, takes his t-shirt off, and on his back he had tattooed two big angel wings for his daughter's birthday, which happened to be that night, that day. So that was pretty amazing, you know. That was just incredible, and it couldn't go on after that. The whole audience, everyone was crying. So those sorts of things move me, you know. Those sorts of things.
0: What do you think the other side is?
1: I think it's a levels, realms, a spectrums of levels of being, of consciousness, if you will, that what you think you will have, whatever your idea of heaven is, whether it's a Buddhist heaven, a Muslim heaven, a Christian heaven, it is what you believe. So it's your mindset. It's where your mind is at. And I do believe that. I think there are many, many levels of heaven, if we call it that. And I think we create the heaven or the hell, if you will, by those terms, by how we live our life on this earth. You know, the good that we give out, the words have an energy. Words have energy, thoughts have energy. And what you create with that, the positivity and the love that is portrayed in those words and those thoughts, will create that space for you when you leave this physical vibration, go to that higher dimension, if you will. And the good that you did will be there for you. But the negative things, let's say, that you outwardly did and you chose to, you have to see that again. So you have to relive that, if you will. You have to relive the good and the bad. And I do believe that this is this earth world is one of many schools for the soul, and that, you know, we have lessons here to learn the compassion and kindness and forgiveness and in all different ways. So it's using that intuition, the soul's voice, to help guide us to make the right choice. And that's why, you know, I teach that. I teach that all the time, intuition, using your intuition skills, remembering your soul self, you know, to live in this world, because the school, because it's not an easy place.
0: No, it really isn't. I've been spending a lot of time lately thinking about the universe, the planets, life beyond our universe, our planet, life and death. It's really profound, James. It really is.
1: Well, you know, George, I have a man living with me, an old friend of mine. 40 years ago, I met him, and he helped me write. Well, he pushed me to write my first book, and he's passing with cancer, and he's had 19 rounds of chemo. And I moved him into my house 2 years ago because he had no place to go. And I literally moved him in here, moved my furniture out, moved his in, all his things here. And he's done very, very well. But he stopped his treatment now. And he's coming probably the last couple of months of his life. And it's a very interesting, you know, situation to watch. And him and I used to sit in development circles of mediumship, if you will, years and years ago. And so I'm really living through his experience with him, going through it. And I said, and do you feel you've done everything you've could in life? And he said, I do. I think hell would be regrets and resentments that one has. And I said, well, have you, you know, equalized that and resolved that? And he said, for the most part, I think I have. But, you know, I think one of the lessons for him is loving self, which is a common lesson for many of us, that, you know, we don't love ourselves. And I think once we pass to the other side, I think there's such a multi-visions and multi, it's almost like a diamond. And I think that we see ourselves in a very different way. You know, I think this human world, we're just kind of in a box and closed down. And then when we leave this three dimension and go to those other dimensions, wow, it's an opening. It's an expansion, if you will. And we remember who we are. You
0: know? James, answer this for me. It's an incredible possibility, but I've had a lot of friends pass on, loved ones pass on, but I've never been visited by them. Why not?
1: You're so funny. You probably have, but your conscious mind doesn't recall it. So a good friend of mine, a really good friend of mine, passed over about 2 years ago, and she was very psychic too, a good tarot card reader. And she said, well, I'll haunt you when I go back. So be better. And she never came to me. And like, why won't you come to me? And I'm saying out these thoughts, and she was very expressive. And a week ago, I had a dream of her, the first dream of her. And I was in, like, it looked like Central Park, and I'm walking through, and she's drawing someone, because she was an artist. And I look into her eyes, and she gives me this look, and telepathically, I was like, hello? And she goes, well, hello, I'm always with you. I'm in your ear. And I said, why don't I dream of you or see you? And she said, let me explain it to you, kind of, that you'll understand it. And she said, it's like, because I come down here in this three-dimensional world, that your conscious mind knows that it's happening, I have to slow myself down. And it's like, I can't breathe. So it's like a helium balloon, and I have to go back up. And she said, so it's very hard for us to come and stay here long enough for the conscious mind to receive.
0: I love that. Stay with us. James Van Praagh with us. We're going to come back and take phone calls with him. The lines are now open as we talk about the other side on Coast to Coast AM. James is the first of four guests who are behind the secret door. I got them right. I'm one for one.
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1: 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Click that and you get all the shows they show up for you, too. 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

0: And welcome back to Coast, George Norrie with James Von Prague, who was our first Secret Door guest that I got right, even though he tried to muffle me with his voice. You did a good job on that, James.
1: Oh, thanks, George. I was talking to dead people for a long time. That's why.
0: When does the new autobiography come out?
1: Well, that's a good question. I just got to get it into an outline form, send it to my agent, and just bring it to the publishers. I'm going to try to go to my original publisher over at Penguin, where I had my very first book done, you know, just as a full circle. So it's probably going to be in a couple of months. I'll get that, and we'll see. It'll be out probably next year sometime.
0: All right,
1: I'm working
0: great
1: on other things, too, so TV things and other things. So I'm busy.
0: You were a consultant in Ghost Whisperer, weren't you?
1: I kind of created the show, actually. I created the idea for the show with my friend CBS, and it was really based upon my life and Marianne Wankowski, you know, her work with Earthbound Spirits, and that's really how we came up with the show. And yeah, that went on for 5 years, and it really opened up the door for a lot of other programming to be, you know, to become available.
0: Do you know how Marianne's doing? We've been trying to get a hold of her, and I can't find her.
1: I haven't heard from her, so I do not know. I wish I did, but no, I don't know. I don't think she's working anymore, but I don't know officially.
0: Okay, let's go to some of the phones. Let's go to Susan in Roseville, California, to get us started. Susan, you're on with James Von Prague. Go ahead.
2: Oh, hi. Hi, how are you guys doing? I'm looking for a general reading. Do you see anything that...
1: When's your birthday, Susan? When's your
2: March
1: birthday?
2: March 29th.
1: Okay, so everything will happen for you because you have a great energy, but you don't believe in yourself. So you get yourself in the way. So when things are about to happen, would you understand that you have this thing that when things are just about to happen, something breaks and you don't get it? You know what I mean? It's just about to happen, also it doesn't. I just want to say that you need to believe in it more firmly, or really strongly, and it's going to happen. But I feel like you get in your own way sometimes. Does that make sense to you?
2: I do get my own way.
1: You get in your own way at the exact, almost right before it's going to happen and manifest, you're kind of getting your own way and overthink it.
2: I don't know. I think
1: you're in your head quite a bit. You overthink things. I think you overthink a lot.
0: Interesting take on that.
1: Yeah.
0: When your time's up, James, your time's up. I'm going to tell you a horrible story of a friend of mine who died last week. He's driving on the freeway in St. Louis, going east on the expressway. Mm-hmm. A truck is coming west on the expressway on the other side. There's an abutment there. There's, you know, nothing there. Mm-hmm. All of a sudden, the tire on the truck breaks off the axle, goes bouncing into my friend's lane on the other side of the freeway, smashes through his car windshield and kills him.
1: Oh, sorry. Wow.
0: What are the odds of that happening?
1: Wow. Yeah. What are the odds? Exactly. And I think this is divine order to everything, even though we don't understand why, when, and it seems so bizarre. But I think there's got to be an intelligence somewhere. You know, I keep on thinking, you know, we have day, we have night, we have the change of seasons, the planets move. There's got to be an intelligence. And I do believe that a couple of things. I do believe there's a time for the soul to come in and a time to go. But I also do think sometimes humans' free will might get in the way and, you know, get in the way of someone's life. So that might have been the truck driver who made that decision to go across that lane the wrong way, and that happened. That was a result of that. So it's a hard thing to say it's just one way. I think, you know, it's a multiple kind of circumstances.
0: Next up, John in
1: George,
0: Wisconsin.
1: Something important that you should know, and everyone should know, is that, you know, God or the universe in its wondrous way there's like a shutoff valve that of our consciousness. And I know because I had a near-death experience, I've studied thousands of NDEs, and there's like a shutoff valve that we don't feel the pain that we would think we would, like with a plane crash or like your friend or a heart attack. We don't feel the pain. We're kind of like one step out of that consciousness of the physical. So that is a relief to a lot of people. They should know that.
0: Thank you, James. Let's go to John in Wisconsin. Welcome to the show. Hey, John, go ahead.
3: Hello, George. Hello, James. A brief comment, John. And a question, please. My comment has to do with the afterlife and specifically heaven and hell.
1: Yeah.
3: The Christians have Jesus as their savior. The Mormons have Joseph Smith. The Buddhists have Buddha. And the list goes on and on. Earlier, James, you mentioned that when you die, you list your good deeds and you list your bad deeds, and whatever outweighs the other is how you spend eternity. And my question is this, James, if that's the case, if it's that simple, why do all these religions have a savior that they repent to and they believe in? Thank you, James. George, thank you for taking my call.
1: You're welcome. Well, it's important to note, John, that every single one of us is a soul. We're souls having human experiences. And humans create these belief systems, these faiths, if you will, religions, whatever you want to call them. But it's really, in one way, I think it's getting away from us being responsible for our own choices. And it's a deity that we blame things for. I think that it matters the most is the love, that we've come to learn about love. And it's the experiences where you use love or you use fear to run your life. And the good things that you've done and the negative things, that, you know, the lessons that you passed about compassion or peace or forgiveness or patience or understanding, or did you not learn that? Or did you choose a different way? And I think the more that we know ourselves and use our, what we call intuition or the soul's voice, then we'll make the right choice. And I think at the end of this physical life, it's all about love, and no one owns love. God is love of everything. So, you know, belief systems are human. They're very humanism. It's the humanism. God is all everything. We're all one, and love is one, which is O-N-E, omnipresent nurturing energy. And I think that's really what we are all made of. But humans create these belief systems, so it's maybe easier to belong to a community or feel a sense of belonging. So I think it has something to do with that as well.
0: James, how do you handle grief?
1: How do I handle grief? And I've had a lot of it with my family the past couple of years, losing siblings and good friends and, you know, getting up to these ages now where everyone you know is dead. It's interesting. And my friend that's passing soon. I just know, George, that I just know there is no death. You know, there's this, I know there's no death. I've talked to so many hundreds of thousands of spirits, you know, and mentally in my mind and also physically. I've been to physical mediums of long days gone by. You know, Leslie Flint was a very famous British medium, and I actually heard voices there, physical voices. Been to Brazil with many incredible physical mediums. So I just know there's no death. Edgar Cayce, the great prophet Edgar Cayce, has come through many times, worked with him. I just have that awareness that there is nothing to fear. The grief part is, you know, I always say it's how you live your life. And I tell people that I know my life has been successful by if I can leave this earth and look back and make it a better place than I found it, then I feel I did a good job. And that's all I could do.
0: Let's go to Walter in Graham, Washington. Hey, Walter, go ahead.
4: Oh, hello, thank you. Yeah, James, I've been wanting to ask you this question for a long time.
1: Nice to hear from you, Walter. What's that question?
4: Oh, yeah. Well, the thing is that at Fatima, the children of Fatima, they were basically acting as mediums between Mary and the crowd. Mary was telling them what to say, and they were passing it on.
1: 100%.
4: Do you believe that what they were saying in Fatima was real? I was raised Catholic, but it doesn't have anything to do with that. It's just that
1: I'm right with you, Walter. I do, you know, when I was raised Catholic, I went to study to be a priest, and the Lady of Lourdes, Fatima, I knew that, the exact what you're saying, they were mediums, and everybody's a medium to some degree. You know, I'm just more maybe skilled to develop more, but everyone's a medium, which means inspiration in spirit, and they're innocent. Children are some of the greatest mediums because they're so innocent, and they brought through that message, and it was done in the reference of a Catholic religion, because at that space and time, in that place where it was in France, and that was the belief system. So it's easier to come through with that belief system and tell people about someone who they believe in, Mary, if you will. Maybe it was a great, great spirit, someone else, but that had a replicate as a Mary, as a reference, that the people would understand that and then believe in it. So they had to use the references of the Catholicism in order to get that through. But yes, I believe there are mediums very much so.
0: Would I have loved to have been a witness to that event, James?
1: I would have too. I would have loved to have been there for that, sure.
0: When they talked about the sun coming down during Fatima, do you think that might have been a UFO?
1: 100%. I think UFOs have been around for centuries, and you betcha yes, without a doubt. You know, when I was developing as a medium and sitting in what's called a development circle every Tuesday night for 7 years, and there were beings that would appear, And there were light beings, or I was going to say light beings, there were beings that were giants that were not of this physical world. And they were of other spaces and places. And you know, I think that we beings are part gas, liquid, light. You know, I think we're all many things. And these beings that came were so beyond the physical, you know. I've also communicated with Pleiadian beings. When I was in Sedona, they came to me in a really interesting way. I brought people out to do a UFO adventure and nothing happened. And I heard a voice that you need to meditate. So we raised our vibration. And then I was very aware that they were all around us. And the man that was helping said, they're here. And I said, let me go see if I can hear something. And I was in this field and I opened up and I heard, and it was a feeling of they're slowing down their frequency to such a level that my human brain can get it, the human mind. And they said, we are from the Pleiades and we do not understand. You human beings have the energy of love all around you, yet you don't use it. Why is that? And that was it. That's all they said. And it makes sense.
0: Let's go to Alyssa in Portland, Oregon. Alyssa, go for it.
5: Hi, James. Hi, George.
1: Hi Alyssa.
5: I was wanting to know if you, James, might be able to shed some light on some sort of entity or attachment or something that has just been breathing havoc for the last 7 years. I've moved a couple times and
1: okay, sweetheart.
5: Out of control.
1: Were you raised religious in a religious household?
5: No, I went to parochial school, but when I got into middle school, I just went to public school.
1: Okay, so a couple of things, and I'm just going to throw this at you. I think that the human mind can create many, many things, and I do believe that there are a lot of different levels of beings. I don't see, I think you're a good person. I think you're a really loving person. Listen, I don't think that, you know, there are beings there, but I would not give it the energy that you're giving it, because I think you're bigger than that and better than that or more loving than that. Your light is much brighter and my frequency is too bright for that. So I don't think you would attract that to you. And I don't feel there's an attachment to you at all. But I'd be very careful in life. I think we got to be very careful who we hang out with, right? Who we let in mm-hmm. our space. Because they certainly can pollute our spaces. No doubt about it. So sometimes we have to have boundaries, and whether it's family, friends, work associates, because that's not good for me. And you should have people around you that support you, and not negative people, but people that support you, not ones that bring you down, because you're too good for that. So think of the positive, not the negative. And the mind will change, the mind of the human. You know, love is the most powerful force there is. And that's all you got to remember.
5: I tried to help them, and they stole my food. I went and bought them groceries. And I think that's when it all started.
1: Who did you buy groceries for?
5: Whoever it was that was stealing from me, was stealing my food.
1: Oh, okay. You mean it was a physical person or was it a spiritual person?
5: No.
0: Physical, I guess, James.
1: I don't know. I'm a little confused, but interesting. Okay.
0: Let's go next to Greg, North Hollywood. Hey, Greg, go ahead.
6: Well, hi, guys.
1: Hi, Greg.
6: Without doing something deeply spiritual, I wonder...
1: Yeah, I used to live in North Hollywood. Where do you live in North Hollywood?
6: Right on a block away from Burbank.
1: Oh, I lived on Clybourne Avenue. Okay.
6: Yeah, so Clybourne's the street that turns into Burbank. So
1: I had a feeling you were near there. Okay.
6: How nice. So
0: intuitive.
6: I wonder if you can sense something coming up for me, because I just kind of wonder what's anything good, actually.
1: Okay, why don't you give me a birthday?
6: 11/26/57.
1: So you're a Sag?
6: Yes.
1: I knew I loved you. Yeah, your energy is great. So one of the biggest lessons in this lifetime for you is patience. Right. Patience is a big one for you, right? And it's patience with people around you. So I know that you've kind of burned some bridges in the past, correct? And you need to, it's almost like I'm reassessing or reevaluating my life. And that, is that happening right now?
6: Well, no. Coming up is I have to make decisions in my future work and all that.
1: Right.
6: And,
1: I think you're going to change work. I do think you're going to change. And I have a feeling you're going to go back to taking a class or schoolwork or doing something on the computer for a class or some kind of a degree or certification. I see that. And I think there's also going to be an opportunity for you to move in a different location as far as physically where you live or where you work. There's a move around that as well.
6: No, I've been here about 20 years myself.
1: Yeah, but one thing I also want to tell you, though, Greg, I feel like with this time next year, you're going to have a lot of different people around you, whether that's work or friends, but this feels definitely different people around you. And you need to move a little bit. You need to move the body. Your body feels like it's stuck a little bit.
6: With a voice guide coming through to you who's been watching me all this time, because I've been having some good times.
1: There are many people around you. It's a lot of guides around you, but also loved ones around you as well. I think you're pretty intuitive yourself. But one more thing. Do you have a cat, or do you have a cat around you?
6: I'm just single here.
1: You're single here. I know this. It sounds really weird, but there's like, I feel like a cat around you, or that energy around you, like a feline. And that's what I get. So just, I want you to move the body a little bit too, okay?
0: James, keep in touch with us, my friend. We think the world of you.
1: Thank you, George. I will. Thank you so much.
0: James von Prague, he'll be back when his autobiography is complete. Up next, who's behind the secret door number two? We'll find out together.
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5: Breaking news this hour from Town Hall. I'm Rich Thomason. President Trump describes as garbage Iran's response to a U.S. peace proposal.
6: It was just unacceptable.
5: So where do we go from here?
6: You know, a lot of people said, well, does he have a plan? Yeah, of course they do have the best plan ever. I mean, Iran has been defeated militarily, totally. They have a little left. They probably built up during this period of time. We'll knock that out in about a day.
5: Many questions remain about Iran's demands. Outwardly, Tehran remains defiant.
7: The exact details of the proposal have not been made public, but Iranian state media had earlier reported that they included the U.S. paying war reparations to Iran and recognizing its sovereignty over the Strait of Hormuz. Posting in English on social media, Iran's parliamentary speaker, Mohammed Baghir Ghalibaf, said that the U.S. had no alternative but to accept the 14-point proposal. He said the longer the U.S. dragged its feet, the more American taxpayers would pay for it. Both sides are digging in.
5: The BBC's Caroline Davis. President Trump wants to suspend the federal gasoline tax of 18.4 cents per gallon. That move would require congressional approval. Today's national average for a gallon of regular, 4.50. It's down 2 cents from yesterday, according to AAA. Today will bring release of the Consumer Price Index for April. The general consensus among economists is that it will show prices rose 3.8% from 1 year ago. Two drivers are hospitalized in critical condition, shot by a gunman who opened fire yesterday on a busy highway in Cambridge, Massachusetts, came to an end when a state trooper and a civilian with a license to carry fired on the gunman. He's hospitalized in critical condition. Stock futures in the red this morning on Wall Street. The Dow futures down 63 points. NASDAQ futures off just over 200 points. More on these stories, townhall.com.
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11: 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Clear sky and 81 degrees on Route 66 in Needles, and good morning to listeners in Oatman. Currently clear sky and 75 degrees for you. Getting down to 77 overnight tonight, Wednesday's high will be in the upper 90s, sky is clear. Temperatures in the upper 90s on Thursday. That's your K-Talks Tri-State Weather. 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
1: Up next in a moment, who's behind the secret door number two? We got a guess, and we'll find out, and then we'll take calls with that person at the half on Coast to Coast AM. 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

0: And welcome to part two of Who's Behind the Secret Door. We've got four total people. I've guessed the first one. Let's open up the door for number two. Hello there. How are you?
1: I am fine, George. I just got back from Pumapunku.
0: Oh, really? What were you doing there?
1: I was investigating some ancient alien ruins. I was sticking pieces of paper between stones.
0: Have you been on our program often?
1: Oh, yes, George. I've been on many, many, many times. I've frequently even talked about big, giant granite balls that can be found all over the world.
0: I'm going to take a guess. You might have been just on a couple days ago as a guest for our weekend hosts. Are you William Henry?
1: No, George. No, I'm not William Henry. Did you know you can also find these giant granite balls on the beach?
0: Gosh. Have you been in this field for a long time?
1: Oh, yes. I'm one of the most famous conspiracy theorists out there. I was just on the national news on Thursday when the UFO files came out.
0: Interesting. We'll talk about that. Now, that could limit me to a number of people that have been on the show talking about UFOs. Well, I'm going to ask you one more question and take a guess. If not, I shall give up and you can tell us who you may be. Have you always pursued UFOs or other topics as well?
1: Well, George, I actually used to play point guard for the New York Knicks. No, that's a lie. I'm sorry. I made that up. Yes, I have. But I did have a life, a previous life, in the corporate workspace, working for the man, George, working for the military-industrial complex.
0: Gosh. Are you a remote viewer?
1: Oh, no, I don't do anything like that, no.
0: That's not you. I'm giving up. Who are you?
1: It's Mike Barra, George. How you
0: Mike,
1: doing?
0: Mike, great job.
1: I'm doing my, that's supposed to be my David Hatcher Childress impersonation, so hopefully it came across.
0: That was one of the stumpers I've ever had. I'm one for one now. That good job.
1: I think I fooled you a couple years ago, too. So
0: You may have. That's right.
1: Hey, well, how are you doing?
0: I'm doing fine, my friend. And I wanted to talk to you anyway about the UFO reports, what you think of them.
1: Well, I mean, it's the best thing about it is it's really exciting is that, you know, I've been working with other researchers and on the moon, you know, for a long, long time. And we've been pointing out these anomalies in the sky over the lunar surface. We see these bright objects. We've seen these flashes. And we've been talking about them since the mid 1990s, really, you know, back in when Coast to Coast was just beginning. And we got complete vindication, I think, on Thursday or Friday, because basically what happened was is the government admitted that we don't know what these are. We don't know what these spots, these objects, these bright lights are on these images, because there absolutely should not be anything in the sky over the lunar surface. It should be pitch black in the lunar photography. And that was really gratifying. And a lot of, you know, there's been a lot of bunk, frankly, trying to say, oh, it's radiation, mm-hmm. you know, damage, it's radiation damage, or it's you know, it's something ridiculous like that, or those showed up when they scanned them on the scanning table. It's just complete nonsense. All that stuff was debunked many, many years ago in dark

0: can very quickly figure things out. There's a lot of bright people out there that can explain some of these. And there's a couple of them I figured out right away. But, you know, you basically you can help the government, because the thing we're finding out, I think when you look at this, based on a lot of them that are explainable, what we're finding out is the government's not that bright and they need our help. So that's where Coast to Coast AM comes in and George Norrie comes in, because, you know, you're going to have people on here. You need to continue to have people on here that will give the government investigators an idea where to look, how to look, and what to look for.
1: Are there any more reports that they haven't released yet, or did they give us the batch?
0: No, there's apparently many, many more. There's going to be multiple releases, it sounds like, over the course of time. And it really does seem to me that we're going to get this kind of on a week by week basis.
1: And how are you following up on these reports? What are you doing?
0: Well, I mean, I continue to look at some of the image analysis. I've had some debates online, but it's silly because so few people actually appreciate the history, the legacy that this show, for instance, has put out there. I mean, there's all this history of these Apollo photos that were there, and other photos that have been around, and other videos that have been around for a while. There's explanations of what is and is not true. So, you know, it really does a lot of validation of the history of this show and all of the great guests you've had on and all the people that have talked about all these different, you know, images and videos and things over the years. And there was, frankly, some new stuff that's kind of interesting and intriguing and needs to be investigated.
1: We're talking with author Mike Bearer. He's also a lecturer, screenwriter, television personality. His books have sold over 100,000 copies worldwide. He is Secret Door guest number 2. I didn't guess him. I'm 1-for-1 so far. I've got 2 more to go. That was one of the best renditions of somebody else I've ever heard. Good
0: well,
1: job.
0: I mean, did you know who I was trying to pretend to be, or did you just
1: no.
0: know I didn't sound? Yeah, you didn't know.
1: I didn't know who that was either.
0: Okay, well, that's okay. It would be better if you thought I actually was David Hatcher Childress, but that's okay.
1: You sounded a little like William Henry does.
0: Okay, well, you know, I don't know if William would appreciate that, but he's a good guy with a good sense of humor, so I'm not too concerned about it. But I appreciate the opportunity to come on and entertain you for a while, George.
1: I thought for a moment I had Gomer Pyle on the show. I wasn't sure.
0: Well, that wasn't the sound and the accent I was going for, but we got there nonetheless, right?
1: So what are you working on these days, Michael?
0: Well, I'm working on, I do a regular podcast, and right now I'm working on responding to the release of these UFO alien files. And I think they're saying basically that they're going to ramp up the weirdness as these batches of files come out. I think we may have another batch either next weekend or the weekend after, certainly not longer than a couple weeks from now. So I'm trying to just ramp up the analysis and look at the things that I feel like I can explain, and then focus on more on the stuff that I can't and that other people can't. And so it's basically trying to steer the debate like a ship, you know, underneath a bridge in a very careful way so that we get to the truth, because ultimately that's all I really care about is the truth, George. I don't care about agendas or clicks or anything else. I just care about getting to the truth. And this is a huge step forward to getting to the truth, because for the first time, we have the U.S. government admitting that there's something to this, really admitting there's something to this. And that's a big step for all of us.
1: Do any of the reports show us anything conclusive?
0: Well, I think the lunar stuff does, but that's, you know, one of my pet projects here for the last 25 or 30 years. Yeah, I think it absolutely does. Some of the other videos, they're unusual. There's one that's very famous now. They call it the Chandelier UFO, which looks to me like it's probably a camera artifact, and combined with some other like the locking reticle on the HUD. So there's a lot of stuff like that is, at least we're determining what some of these things are.

0: people are complaining, you know, they're complaining, oh, this is nothing new. This is stuff we, most of this we've already seen before. Well, most of it, but not all of it. And what's happening then is really important is that some of these examples now are getting in front of the public for the first time because, you know, I haven't had that many opportunities on national platforms to talk about alien structures, extraterrestrial structures on the moon. And so now we have that opportunity. So it opens up the dialogue and the exchange of ideas, and it gives us a seat at the table that we haven't had before. And it's maybe time for some of the other people, the Bill Nye, the science guy, and Neil deGrasse Tyson, maybe it's time for them to sit down and be quiet a little while and let the people who were right about this stuff all along have the floor and explain things to people, what we think is going on.
1: Neil deGrasse Tyson is one of our guests Thursday, by the way.
0: Oh, any, good. Grad.
1: Any tips? He's written a book, basically said, take me to your leader, about what happens if extraterrestrial life shows up. So maybe he's changed his tune, huh?
0: Yeah, well, I don't know. We'll see. It could be. Certainly Carl Sagan went back and forth. You know, he was a big, big believer early. And then his mentor, Donald Menzel, who was a astronomer at Harvard, passed away. And I think Sagan took his place on Majestic 12, MJ-12. And all of a sudden, Carl wasn't that open to the idea of UFOs and aliens and extraterrestrial life yet anymore. So, you know, we'll see. People certainly can shift in their perspectives because they're going to have to, because I think that the days of the debunkers acting like they can explain everything are just about over. And it's going to be a rough 6 months for them, I think.
1: Do you think this release of documents and information will spearhead other countries to do the same?
0: Oh, absolutely. Because the United States leads the world, regardless of what you think of us and some of the stuff our CIA has gotten into and some of the issues we've had around the world over the last 50, 60, 70 years. We lead the world. And when we lead, others follow. And so I do expect to hear interesting stuff out of Brazil, interesting stuff out of Russia, very interesting stuff out of China. China is the great untapped resource here, George, because we just don't know what kind of cases they've investigated. And one thing we do know about communist governments is that they keep really meticulous records. So there's a whole treasure trove of new information and new cases out there that we're going to get our hands on because our own administration has chosen to do this and not treat it as a joke, to take it seriously.
1: Is this release because of Donald Trump, or was it going to happen anyway?
0: I believe President Trump has wanted to get this out for quite some time. He's the one who signed the executive orders. He's the one who's going to ultimately take the beating for it if it turns out to be a big nothing burger. So, yeah, I think you have to give him credit for it as well, for having the courage to come out and do this. Because, George, we've talked about it on this show, you and me, numerous times. When you introduce, you're basically throwing a rock, you know, or a spanner into the works, or you're sabotaging the mechanism when you introduce something like this into the body politic, because you're inherently destabilizing this system. That is exactly what's taking place right now. And I think it's an indication that this administration is trying to take down the system at all kinds of levels, economically and politically and constitutionally, and now extraterrestrially. Is that a word? If it isn't, I just made it up.
1: You just created
0: extraterrestrially.
1: It.
0: So yeah, I think he deserves a lot of credit for this.
1: Do you remember the Condon report, which came out after Project Blue Book?
0: Sure, absolutely.
1: Is this going to be something like that?
0: No, I think we're way past that now, because I think enough, we've reached critical mass. You know, enough people now know, understand, and believe that aliens exist and that they're visiting here and they've been here for a long time. There's enough people that believe that we're never going back to that. Oh, no, you don't believe any of it. It's all nonsense. We're not going back to that. And that's going to be really hard for some people to deal with personally.
1: In the batch that has just been released, what do you think is the most comprehensive angle to all of this in terms of what you could say without any definity?
0: Well, the thing we can say is that there is stuff that our own government doesn't understand, and we should not elevate them too high and make them the Lord Almighty masters. I mean, I remember having conversations with some of my my coworkers, and you know, we would say to each other, "Oh my gosh, what if they don't know? What if we're the only ones who see what's on these pictures?" Right? It's scary, but we need to embrace that and move forward into it. I think the comprehensive thing here, the big thing to take away from this, is that we, you know, are not we're not in Kansas anymore, George. We're moving on, and you and I are lucky enough to live in the time when we're right at the beginning of that. And I think that's super, super exciting.
1: By saying things, though, like we don't know what they are, is that a governmental cop-out?
0: In a sense, yeah, because what if they do know what they are? Then they can't be held responsible for lying to us for 60, 70, or 80 years. So what they're doing, I think, in a way, is they're handing this off to the public for us to go figure out what this is. And when we make the right guess, just like you needed to do tonight, when you make the right guess, they're going to go, oh, yeah, that's it. That's got to be it. Oh, guess what? We found more supporting evidence of that. So I think that's the game that's going on, is they're trying to absolve themselves from the responsibility for the cover-up that we all know has gone on for so long by just putting information out there. And, oh, look at that. We never saw that. We never saw that face on Mars. We never saw those pyramids on Mars. Wow, that's amazing. Look at what the really smart members of the general public found. And I think that's the game ultimately, yeah.
1: In terms of the information that was released, how far back do they go?
0: Oh, some of them go back into the you know, certainly the 60s, the 50s. Wow. I believe there was a case or two from the 40s, but you know, George, we haven't gotten the Holy Grail yet. We haven't gotten the really big stuff. I mean, I love the moon stuff, and I can argue that for the next 5 years and win those arguments. But we haven't gotten into Roswell. We haven't gotten into Cape Girardeau. We haven't gotten into the Italian crash of 1935. There's these big cases. How about the Phoenix Lights? What do we know about the Phoenix Lights? Mm-hmm. Let's find that out. There's all these cases that are big and important that haven't been part of this yet. And it's going to tell us a lot about not only those cases and the relative strength of them in terms of them being iconic cases, or whether or not the investigators who've done the investigations, whether the government's even competent at investigating UFOs. We know they've been doing it. We just don't know if they're any good at it. And that's what we're going to find out over the next, I would say, 6 months at least, and the next couple of years for sure.
1: But at no point have they admitted we have alien bodies.
0: Not yet, but, you know, maybe it's just a matter of time, right? I you know, this is really interesting, George, because, you know, I was really inspired to write my book about President Kennedy because of the Trump release in 2017.
1: Right.
0: Which had new documents in it. And I'm like, oh, this connects this dot over here and that connects that dot over there. And so that's what they're giving us. They're giving us the ability to connect the dots that we could not connect before. And if they allow us to do that, we are going to get to the truth eventually, which is what, at least for me, what this has always been about.
1: When's your next book coming out, Michael?
0: I don't know. I've thinking about writing one. I was going to call it The Three Coups, which is about President Kennedy, President Nixon, and President Trump, and how all of them, and maybe throw Reagan in there, so maybe it'll be The Four Coups, although they were not able to remove President Reagan, but it's about how they involved themselves with aliens, and they were either, they tried to take them out one way or another, and that's what we're going to talk about is...
1: We're going to come back and take calls with guest number two, Mike Bearer, in just a moment. The phone lines are open. Back in a moment on Coast to Coast AM.
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1: And we'll be back in a moment with Mike Bearer and take phone calls with him. Secret guest number two. I missed him. I'm one for one so far. Next hour, the third guest pops up for us. We'll see how we do as well. 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

0: And welcome back. Mike Barrow with us. George Norrie back with you. Mike, was there anything in the reports that were released that shocked you?
1: George, I can't honestly say anything really shocked me because I've been kind of waiting for this my whole life. So
0: right.
1: It's not, I can't say anything shocked me. It would have shocked me if there was footage of an interview with an alien, interview with a vampire, interview with an alien kind of a thing. That would have shocked me that they went that far. I always felt like this was going to be a steady progression of releases because of the fact that, if you look at the Brookings report, again, we wrote about this in Dark Mission and I wrote about it in some of my other books on the moon. They always said, we're going to do this little by little. So it's been a massive, 50, 60 year wait to get to the point where they really released anything at all. And now they're just going to release a little bit at a time, time release aspirin. So it just slowly filters out over the next weeks, months, and even years. So nothing surprised me. No, nothing really surprised me or shocked me, but I believe those are coming. I believe that stuff is coming.
0: Let's go to the calls. First time caller Ed is with us in St. Louis. Hi, Ed.
2: First time after a quadruple bypass, my dear friend, my dear, dear friend from years ago. Two things. We should be open-minded to all of these things that are happening. They are not in conflict. And to become so, this can't happen, that can't happen, I don't believe that. That's just wasted energy, George. It's wasted energy. Anything can happen at this point.
0: Well, that's a good point. Mike, would you agree with that?
1: Yeah, that's absolutely true. And that's the cool. We've reached like an inflection point, right? Where we can now, as Ed says, we can go any direction we want. We can go way down to crazy town. We can go a little bit at a time. We can ride it like a wave. Or we can turn around and go back. We have our options at this point. But the reality is this is Caesar crossing the Rubicon. The U.S. government has now said we're in the UFO business. And what that means is we're going to get more and more information from these people. And I think it's going to only get more and more interesting as time goes on.
0: As there are current things that happen, Michael, things that, let's say, happen today, will they release it today?
1: Wow. Will we get to a straight real-time thing? Yeah, George, you know what? That's interesting that you brought that up. Because remember the Las Vegas alien incident here three years ago?
0: Right.
1: And I think we are going to get into almost real-time reporting. There was a weird incident in Miami where people said they saw all these bizarre 10-foot-tall aliens, and you had about 150 police cars there. They said, no, that was just some kids with firecrackers. Yeah, sure it was. I think that's something I hadn't thought about. And I think we will get into some real-time reporting pretty soon because as the door opens up, I think it's more and more likely that our friends from high places, low places, and in the inner earth, there you go, Brooks, Brooks Agnew. I think we're gonna start getting some real time stuff happening, and won't that be exciting? It'll be terrifying and exciting at the same time.
0: Next up, Cherie is with us in the state of Washington. Welcome, hi Cherie. Hello. Well, I guess she's not with us.
1: Okay.
0: Let's go to Mark in the state of Ohio. Hey, Mark, go ahead.
3: Hey, George, me again, your old Navy colleague.
0: Yes, sir.
3: Yeah. It may have been brought up on your show years ago, but I think that one of the reasons JFK was assassinated because of what he was going to divulge about UFOs. And then also, I think that the break-in at the Watergate Hotel was a setup to ruin Nixon. I heard on another radio show that it seemingly was very easy for them to get into that safe. What do you think about that, Mike?
0: Well, Mike's book that he wrote back in 2018 was Ancient Aliens and JFK, Michael.
1: Yeah, I agree. I don't know that it was so much about aliens as it was, well, the going to the moon, and there is ancient extraterrestrial alien technology on the moon, which JFK had agreed to go with the Russians together. We were going to go together, the Soviet Union and the United States, and we're going to share what we find. And the guys on the inside, the intelligence guys, MJ-12, call them whatever you will, they know that that technology is there. And now we're going to share it with the commies who just, you know, pointed nuclear missiles at us a year ago. They weren't buying that. And I think that, yeah, Mark, that was a compelling reason why they had to eliminate President Kennedy when they did. And then you rotate, you know, you spin off to President Nixon, who was the most popular president in American history. He won in the biggest landslide in American history. And massive amounts. I think he won the popular vote by 17 million votes or something crazy like that. And then suddenly, a couple of years later, he's gone because of what was basically a CIA coup against him. And what was the reason for that? Well, what did he do in between there, George? His friend, Jackie Gleason, the famous entertainer.
0: Took him down to Homestead Air Force Base in Florida.
1: Asked him about aliens, and Nixon, according to Mrs. Gleason, Nixon came and took him and showed him the bodies. And they said, now this guy has to go. Only this time, I think they figured they couldn't get away with an actual physical assassination. They had to do a political assassination, and that became the model. So that's exactly what happened.
0: Tracette is with us in the state of Nebraska. Hello, Tracette.
4: Hello, how are you?
0: Great.
4: My question is, what are your thoughts about Rh negative blood type and alien connection, and maybe specifically O negative, the universal donor, but mainly Rh negative?
0: That's come up a lot, Mike. Go ahead.
1: The thing is, George, I don't know that much in the details about it, except that the Rh negative basically means those of us who are Rh negative did not come from monkeys. And that is a problem for the theory of evolution. So where did this DNA come from? And, you know, personally, I'm Rh negative, as is my twin brother. We're both Rh negative. And that was a concern when we were, you know, when my mom was pregnant with us. And so it is a big deal. And I think, honestly, yeah, there is a connection to alien DNA and Rh negative blood. And it's almost as if they had to design a specific type of human, a specific blood type that, like you said, would be universal, that would be the base upon which everything else could be built as they came out with newer genetic models, you know, this year's model. And I really think that's probably really accurate and correct. It's a really fascinating question that we don't have the answers to yet.
0: Next up, Tim is in Alberta, Canada. Hello, Tim.
5: Hey, hello, gentlemen. 51st state here. Yeah. Mike, I'm going to read your book for sure. If we go back, dial back about 34 years, you mentioned underground. The underground military bases, believe it or not, it actually started with me and a discovery made when I was in Goose Bay, Labrador. I told the story to George about 30 years ago. It happened 34 years ago on Coast to Coast. It's a very old story. But if you cash into the internet and look for Timothy Cold Lake, Alberta, you'll see old cache versions of that that actual interview.
1: Wow.
5: But what I wanted to mention is about the disclosure, what President Trump has dropped. And Cornelius, if you're sitting in your well-worn lazy boy chair at attention with your heels together and brightly spit-shined shoes, you're probably up here in Cold Lake. Exercise, it was Maple Flag, be 30 years ago, it'd be 1996 if you're the Cornelius White, and you listen to Art Bell in my police car. I introduce you to it if you're the same Cornelius. Anyway, Barron Trump, I know you're listening. I have some very good information, and all you have to do is talk to your awesome dad, because you do have a great dad, and tell him to release all of the Roswell files. It's probably the biggest investigated file the Air Force has, and it's got doctors, it's got nurses, it's got coroners, it's got the radio, local radio station operator in there, and his conversations with Mac Brazo as well, interviews with Mac. It's just full of stuff. And if they just simply released all of those, it would be all over. It wouldn't be any more explaining except for the current investigation of what's going on, I think.
0: Well, I would agree with that. Mike, you would too.
1: Yeah, I mean, there was a part of me that didn't want, you know, time release aspirin. I just wanted a blitzkrieg. Can we just drop 10,000 files and videos and things in there and go through them all? But maybe that would be too overwhelming. I mean, they're going to give us a week or two now to debate what's in these files. Not that much, but it is enough to get the ball rolling. So there's a part of me that just wanted everything out. And yeah, you know, you want to have transparency. You want to be the transparency president. Then release literally everything on Roswell, because there's stuff, a lot of stuff's out there. We've had those reports. We're not sure that they are absolutely complete. And, you know, AJ on the Y Files did a great Roswell episode. I helped him write that. And you know, there's timelines. And George, you know, you look at the timelines of Roswell and something extraordinary happened that day. Something really extraordinary. And we need to get to the bottom of it after all this time.
0: Tim, how long are you a police officer?
5: Yeah, military police when all that transpired.
0: And, I've got Cornelius on the line, Tom tells me. Let's let you chat with him. Go ahead, Corny.
6: Hey there, George. And congratulations, George, on all your awards and everything. And Tim, no, I was not up in Canada, but that was another Cornelius, so it wasn't me.
5: Okay. Well, thanks for clearing that up. That only took 30 years, Cornelius, but good talking to you anyways.
0: All right. Sir. Thanks, Tim. Go ahead, Corny.
6: Okay, George. Mike, you and me have biblical names. I see UFOs all over the Bible and stuff. So I wondered if you looked at that. And also, George, with Steven Spielberg, they've been showing his commercials for Disclosure. And Harvey from TMZ loves you, George Norway, and George Knapp. I wish you'd get him on and talk about UFOs. And Mike, I actually saw something, and George knows this. I was working for the federal government at Oakdale. I saw a cloaked UFO shine a beam of light and pick up a cow. So I think they're evil or demonic as far as I'm concerned. I don't think they mean us any good. And I think the government knows a little bit more. And I love Dark Skies. Art Bell had the guy that did Dark Skies, and they ended that program real quick.
1: Yeah, you know, here's the thing I think, George, it's really important for everybody to remember. At least I think it's really the most important thing is we do not know why they are here. And it's unlikely even if we ask them, they're going to tell us the truth.
0: Right. So we don't know where they're coming from.
1: Where they're coming from, why they're here, what their agenda is. But I guarantee you it's an agenda for them. It's not in our best interest. It's in their best interest. And it's also important to appreciate that they're not more powerful than we are. We're the powerful ones. You know why? Because they're here on our planet trying to take from us, and they're not here for the oil, and they're not here for the water, and they're not here for the air. They're here for us. And there is something about us that they need to survive. And if we're going to cooperate with them and work with them, we need to extract a very high price in return for what it is they need from us. And we need to keep those two points really focused. They're here for their own reasons. Don't believe any Space Brothers crap, because I don't think that's true. We have to look out for ourselves. We have to look out for the human race, and we have to understand that we're more powerful and more important than them. Otherwise, they wouldn't even be here.
0: What if it's just curiosity?
1: Nah. No, but look, George, if you look, you know, you've done a ton of abductions guests on here. You've done, you know, Whitley and everybody else. There's something more to it than that. There's something more. There's something that they need. And there's
0: David Jacobs says it's very nefarious.
1: Exactly. And there's a lot of people I've spoken to that have had the experiences that say that there is a certain desperation in them. When they feel a desperation on the part of the alien, and that means they're in trouble. I think that means they're in trouble. So we just have to be very cautious about dealing with these guys. Thanks.
0: All right, my friend, keep in touch with us. Mike Barra, Secret Door guest number two. Up next, number three. Let's see how I do. I'm one for one.
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6: Breaking news this hour from Town Hall. I'm Rich Thomason. President Trump says the Iran ceasefire is on life support after Tehran's counterproposal to a U.S. peace plan fell far short. The U.S. blockade of Iranian ports remains in place. The president says his bottom line hasn't changed a bit.
7: Very simple. Iran cannot have a nuclear weapon. Can't have it. And if they did have it, the Middle East would be gone, Israel would be gone, and they'd hit Europe probably next. We're doing a service to the world. And this has gone on for 47 years. Other presidents and leaders of other countries that have the power should have done it, but they didn't do it.
6: Mr. Trump says he feels no pressure at all to cave to Iran's demands. A senior Trump administration official says that Israel is helping the UAE defend itself against Iranian aggression.
8: The U.S. ambassador to Israel, Mike Huckabee, said Israel sent Iron Dome anti-missile batteries and personnel to the United Arab Emirates to defend the country during the Iran war. At a Tel Aviv conference, Huckabee said, "I'd like to say a word of appreciation for the UAE, the first Abraham Accord member," adding, "Just look at the benefits. Israel sending them Iron Dome batteries and personnel to help operate them." The UAE has not immediately responded to a request for comment over the acknowledgement by Huckabee, though it underlines the growing defense relationship between the countries long suspicious of Iran. I'm Charles Tillotesma.
6: President Trump is preparing to depart Washington on a state visit to China. Beijing is a key Iranian ally, buying lots of oil from Iran. Could it start buying American oil instead? Stay tuned. Total of 18 Americans they had been on board that hantavirus cruise ship remain in isolation. 16 in Nebraska, 2 others quarantined in Atlanta. Dow futures down 50 points. More on these stories at townhall.com.
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12: In Carroll, Iowa, two young men decided to break into a house, but there was only one problem. 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
15: 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Clear sky and 81 degrees on Route 66 in Needles, and good morning to listeners in Oatman. Currently clear sky and 75 degrees for you. Getting down to 77 overnight tonight, Wednesday's high will be in the upper 90s, sky is clear. Temperatures in the upper 90s on Thursday. That's your K-Talks Tri-State Weather. 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
1: Up next, who's behind door number three? We'll try it out. I'm one win, one loss so far. We'll see how we do it. One for two. I said earlier, one for one, one for two. Let's see what happens when we come back. 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

0: And welcome back to Who's Behind the Secret Door. Let's open up door number three. And in they come. Hello there.
1: Hello, George. How you been?
0: Oh, my God. I'm fine. How are you?
1: I'm good.
0: You sound like you're in a bubble.
1: No. I've just been sitting here waiting for the show. I'm always a big fan and I love to be a guest.
0: Are you a man or a woman?
1: I'm a man.
0: You're a man?
1: Yes.
0: Oh, all right. Well, you sounded like you could be a lady. How old are you?
1: I don't like to talk about that.
0: Have you been on the program a number of times? All my Secret Door people have been on the show, but
1: yes,
0: have you been on a lot?
1: I have been on your show quite a few times, but just my throat's acting up.
0: Your throat's acting up?
1: Yeah, a little bit.
0: Are you sick?
1: No, I just had a little hoarse voice. It's coming back.
0: Is this your real voice, or are you distorting it on me?
1: It's the Secret Door.
0: Well, what is your expertise, secret person?
1: I have a love of vibration.
0: Come again?
1: I love vibration.
0: Now, Tom's telling me in my ear that you're a woman.
1: Well, that's hurtful.
0: Well, I hope you're telling me the truth here, because I'm going to make a guess pretty soon, but I'm not ready yet. Your expertise, again, is vibrations? Tell me
1: yes.
0: More.
1: Well, I suppose I am a woman.
0: Wait a minute. Now you're saying you are a woman?
1: Yes. I just don't like to judge.
0: Oh, okay. Well, you're very intriguing, but you're making it difficult for me to make a proper guess who you might be. Do you deal with the spirit world?
1: Yes, I deal with all kinds of vibration.
0: Would you be considered a medium?
1: No.
0: Would you be psychic?
1: Yes, I'm very in tune.
0: All right, so you're a psychic. We've had many. We've had many psychics. Are you someone who has given our listeners a lot of advice?
1: Yes, I have.
0: Have you given me advice?
1: Yes, I have.
0: Do you deal with birthdays?
1: Yes, that's one of my tools.
0: Do you write books or are you on TV? What do you do?
1: Both.
0: You do. You couldn't be, no, you wouldn't be that person. Do you study tarot cards?
1: No, I do not.
0: Do you study birth dates?
1: Yes, I study birth dates.
0: You do. Count to 10 for me.
1: 1, 2, 3, 4, 5, 6, 7, 8, 9, 10.
0: I'm going to guess, and I think I'm wrong, but this could be the greatest voice distortion I've ever heard. Are you Glynis McCants?
2: Yes, I am, George.
0: Gosh, great job.
2: I do that voice when I want to mess with people like my sister, Vanessa, and she never knows it's me. So I figured, why not?
0: The only reason I got it

0: It seemed to be going by rapidly quick for you.
1: Yes, there's no question. And also just this month of May, which is five energy, that has always been an energy where I said, look, it moves really fast. You got to write things down to make, you know, make sure you accomplish it or you're just not going to get it done. And I have felt the speed. I just can't believe we're in May already. This is nuts, really.
0: Two more weeks. We're going into June. It's almost my birthday.
1: Which is fun. Do you have any good plans for you?
0: I'm going to be back in L.A., so I won't be with the kids here in St. Louis, but I'll be doing my thing. My mother turns 97 the end of May.
1: Your mother is such an inspiration, truly. Is she still driving?
0: She's still driving.
1: Wow. That's fantastic.
0: Stay off the streets, folks.
1: Yeah. Stay off the street when she's driving.
0: Absolutely. Yeah.
1: Yes.
0: So what does the month of June look like for us?
1: Well, you know, I'm going to tell your audience just to pay attention even to this month because a lot's coming up and they should just write down some dates. I'm suggesting we pay attention to May 14th, May 23rd, May 17th, and May 26th. Those dates, I envision things happening. And why I say that? Because the extra days of five, the whole day breaks down to a two. And whenever the five, two come together, there is drama. Things happen where you're like, wow. So that I see that on the world stage, but also in your personal life. I tell people on those dates, do not take it personally. You know, if you're in a partnership, you got a husband or wife, whatever, and they've got attitude, don't join in. It's not worth the fight. And if you're driving, really proceed with caution because people are not paying attention. There's a lot of that happening this month. So that's, you know, we've still got time here, right? We're May 12th, so we have to get through May before we can even get to June.
0: Well, that's true. Absolutely. You've been working on something that's kind of unique for our show because I've never heard you talk about it before. Vowels in a name. What is that?
1: Oh, well, that is something that will come in handy in the month of June because so often when summer starts, we meet people, right? Like maybe you travel, you go on a trip, you don't have the ability to say, hey, what's your date of birth? Or, you know, break down their numbers. But the fact is, every one of us can learn someone's first name. And it's the vowel in the first name that tells us stuff about them. So example, like I'll just go to E, it's just the vowel, but we'll start with you because E is five. What does that tell me? Not knowing you at all, I would say that E tells me you like adventure, you can get bored easily, and when it's like never a dull moment, that's you at your best. And if you feel like you don't know what's going on, you tend to want to know, like you'll do the research. Now, remember, this isn't just you. Like example, a woman named Elaine, a lady named Peggy, that E, if it's the first vowel, this is going to apply to them too.
0: How did you determine these things?
1: Well, what I determined, again, wonderful numerology, Pythagoras is the famous mathematician. So I definitely follow his work. And the belief is that that vowel in the first name tells you something about the person. So I'm going to keep it simple and people, again, can write this down or listen to your show again, which is always smart. The vowel A, that gives us a one. What one always points to ambitious and driven. So think of the names, Amy, Janice, Jack. Do you know someone with an A as their first vowel, George, that's in your life?
0: Probably, yeah. I just have to quickly think, but I'm sure. I do.
1: How about give me one of your kids' names and let's see where it applies to them.
0: Wendy. Well, there's the E.
1: There's that E. So see, no dull moments for Wendy. And Wendy wants to dig for the truth. Get to the bottom of it. And so let's go with the I. And I is nine. So the first thing I do when I meet someone like Nick, Nicole, Christine, I want to know about their past. Like if they have unresolved issues from maybe their family. They hang on to that and you just want to make a note of it, but also they care deeply about what goes on in the world. So if you hire someone with that kind of name, they're going to step up. You just have to give them the assignment, tell them exactly what you need and they will deliver. And then let's say it's the O, Don, Johnny,

0: up. Well, these people want to be in charge, George. That's the number six. They don't want you telling them what to do, so it's better that they run it. Like if they manage a company or own a company, that's the O. And then if they're parents, they pride themselves on doing a good job. But guess what? If they have pets and don't have kids, their pets are their children. So what example do we have right there for you? Tom. Tom has the O, the six. And when he had his wonderful dog, that was his baby. That was his child. That's very common. And then we have the you. So that's a three. Julie, Jude, Ruth. It's about sense of humor. These people are communicators. They also tend to want to give you advice. And then finally, George, if you meet someone with a why, as like they don't have a vowel next to it, like me, Glynis,
1: Right.
0: Glyn. That Y is considered a vowel in that instance, and it's a seven. So you know I'm a communicator, but you just heard me play the old man, right? So that was a disguise. Sevens know how to do that. They can go under the radar if they need to. So think of the name Glyn. If you meet a guy named Glyn, Winona, Gwyneth, those are examples.
1: Your hidden voice was the best I've heard ever.
0: Well, you should. You know what I do to my sister? I'll go like this. Hey, Vanessa, I'd like to order some numerology kits. I heard Glenn is on Coast to Coast. And she's like, what? Who is
1: We're going to take calls with Glynis McCants at the half hour. And if you want a quick reading, she needs your
0: Yes.
1: birth month, day, and year. Just give that to Tom. And ask a question, and she'll do her thing. You've got events coming up these days?
0: Yes, one of the ones that I like to do is prosperity, when it comes to affirmations, which I'm very big about that. But these have been incredibly successful. We're doing an online workshop. It's on a Saturday, May 30th. They can find out about it at the website. But this is about getting your head in alignment with prosperity because people are freaking out right now, George. Gas prices, food prices.
1: Oh my God.
0: It's overwhelming, isn't it? It is overwhelming. I just told Tom that we were in line for a shopping, and this guy, when he rung it up, he said, no, I'm not paying that. So I literally returned some stuff because it was overpriced. It wasn't worth it. But when you do prosperity affirmations, which each week they get a brand new one and I work with them on it, wow, it can turn it around for you, open some doors that were not open before.
1: How does the country look overall, Glynis, considering everything that's going on right now?
0: Well, this is what I want everyone to consider. 2026 is the number one. One is the beginning. Like we always go through these 9-year cycles. So if one is the beginning, nine is the end, that means right now, independence, people are saying, where do we stand? What do we believe? What can we do about it? That's what you're picking up, George. There's a real competitiveness. Well, the problem when you're competitive, you've got to find ways to compromise. That's where we're headed. When we go next year into the year of two, that's when you have no choice. You're like, look, we're in this together. Let's work on it. And then the following becomes a three. So I see it getting lighter, like as we continue, but this is a tough time right now. And that's why. So what do I suggest to people? Work on yourself. Look in the mirror. What can you do about your health? Like, I like the stuff you promote because to me, it sounds pretty homeopathic remedy. Is that correct?
1: Yes.
0: Yeah, I believe in that more than anything else. I just think people have to focus, get back to their body. How do I feel better? Because when they get overwhelmed mentally, it can get them sick. So I'd be focused on health and then sitting down and deciding, what do you really want to do with your life? Like, where do you want to put your focus? Don't be overwhelmed by everything, all the chatter. Close it out and focus on what you can do with your family, with your life, so that you can be happy.
1: How many people out there, Glynis, are not happy?
0: Oh, well, this is what I suggest, and this must happen to you too. When you go online, George, do you get headlines put in your face? Like the minute you get there, or have you found a way to block that?
1: They find me.
0: They find you. Exactly. So they find me too. And I believe that's the rabbit hole, right? They want to put you in a rabbit hole. They figure you're interested, but it can get dark. So people have a lot of anxiety right now. People have fear. And, you know, I'm a counselor. Numerology is my tool, but I literally help them calm it all down. Because you can't control everything that happens in your life, but you have power in your personal life. You know, you can get back to you. But no, there's a lot of angst. I would say it's come to a boil, right? People are freaking out. They're afraid. Where are we headed? But I maintain, I stay optimistic. I believe it gets better.
1: It's got to get better, Glynis.
0: Well, yeah, right? But I'm saying, here's what's kind of good. When you said this year's moving so fast, in a way, that's a blessing, right? Because, yes, it's overwhelming. There's a lot happening. But if we can get through it and we get to 2027, which is two energy, man, George, if you said, what's your favorite number when it comes to people? I'd say it's the number two, because it means the two cares whether it wants to or not. You see what I'm saying? If one's out for number one, but the two says we got to join forces, you know that's going to be better for us.
1: You know what's amazing? In a couple months, in a couple years, 2.5 years, it's going to be 2030. Can you believe that?
0: No.
1: 3 years.
0: I know. Yeah, but I look at that again. What I always tell people, because they always like to jump ahead, I say, if you can find a way to be in the moment, you can actually be happy. Like if you play music that puts you in a good mood, listening to comedy. I know a lot of diehards are coast to coasters. When they listen to you, you have a calming effect on them. Even though you cover some dramatic topics, it's your soothing sound that makes them feel like it's going to be okay. So I suggest people surround themselves with that energy. And if people are negative, like this month of five, I said, this is my big advice. If someone in your life, it could be family, it could be a relationship, but if they're rude, they're confrontive or too critical, you can shut it down. Just say, hey, thank you for sharing. And I'll think about what you said and get away from them, George. It's not worth the battle. It isn't.
1: We don't want to be around negative people, do we?
0: No, because it's contagious. See, that's the problem. You can spend time. It's funny, sometimes you have no choice. Like I said, if it's family, sometimes we're exposed to it, but you can still have boundaries. You can make a note, I'm not going to let that person trigger me this time. I'm not going to take it personally, because you know the phrase, hurting people hurt people? That's what's happening. There's people who aren't happy, so they don't want you happy either. Remember, they exist, and that's what we pay attention to this year.
1: Should we try to develop a world to make people happy?
0: Well, you know what I think our secret weapon is? I say it all the time. Kindness. Kindness. Because people say, goodness, no one's nice. People are rude. I said, well, you can be the one who starts it, right? You can walk into that store and maybe compliment someone. Just some. Maybe it's the shoes. Maybe it's the hair. Just something to make them feel a little better. What I notice is when we do that, people lighten up. And then the clerk, the one who's, you know, running that register, if you actually pay attention, hey, how are you? Hope you're doing well. They're always in shock because no one's talking to them. So it does start with you. This world that doesn't feel kind, then you need to step up and be kind.
1: When we come back in a moment with Glynis McCants, who has been door number three, and I got it right. I lucked out on that one, to tell you the truth. We're going to take your phone calls. If you want a reading, give Tom your birth month, day, and year. Ask a question, and she'll run with it.
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1: And Glynis McCants was behind door number three. I got it right, so I'm two out of three. Not bad. Not bad at all. We've got one more to go next hour on Coast to Coast. And we'll come back in a moment with Glynis and take calls. If you want a reading, give Tom your birth month, day, and year as well. ParanormalDate.com keeps cruising along, getting bigger and bigger with some surprises coming up very soon.
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0: And welcome back, George Norrie with door number three. Glynis McCants was behind there, and we guessed it. Her latest book is called Love by the Numbers. Her website is numberslady.com, and we're going to take your calls. Give Tom your birth date if you want a reading. Glynis, you've been doing this for how long now?
1: Oh, let's see. 1997 is when I first went on air. Like KFI Talk Radio, I was actually a guest with a guy. His name was Emiliano Limone. Did you ever remember that name?
0: I don't remember that name, no.
1: Isn't that funny? And I was literally, I guess, promoting comedy, because of course that was my background as well. And I just mentioned numerology. And I said, I do numerology. And he said, oh, well, let's take some calls. Well, George, the interview was supposed to be 15 minutes. It was a night show. I went for 3 hours. Yeah, and that was the turning point. But I wrote Glynis Has Your Number. And that book, of course, people use to this day, because it's set up to help you understand how to apply it to your life. You know, you can pick up a numerology book and they make it complicated in a way that it just says it's hard. I didn't make this hard for you, right? I mean, you and I've done this for years, and the whole point is to simplify it so people can use it.
0: Absolutely. And let's make sure we talk about your roundtable again before you're done with us this half hour.
1: Sure.
0: Let's go to east of the Rockies. Mike is with us, truck driving in Indiana. And his birth date, Glynis, is May 6th, 1925. Okay.
2: 5/26/1925. Yeah, George, correction. 5/26/1965.
0: Oh, Tommy's got 25 there.
2: 60. Okay. I'm not that old yet.
0: All right.
1: And more importantly, George,
2: go ahead.
1: Mike, my question was, did you say you're a truck driver?
2: Yes.
1: Okay, I'd be scared if you were born in 1925 driving that big truck.
2: Yeah. That's what I was thinking. George, it's an honor and pleasure of talking to you and your guest tonight. The handful of times I get through, I always say, you always come to Chicago, let me know. I'll put 20 pounds on you, and I'll take you all the good places to eat.
0: All right. Thanks, Michael.
2: Anyway, my question is, for the last year, I've been fighting this health issue with my legs and my lower back. I've been going to doctors and MRIs and CAT scans, and they still haven't figured it out. Is it neuropathy? Is it sciatic, nerve pain? I've been in pain 24 hours a day, shooting pain, numbness, can't feel the feet some days, and driving a truck can make it difficult. So that's my question, is my health.
1: You want to know what's going on with it, yeah. So
2: yeah,
1: let me...
2: Another question, quick one, is financial. I am in a financial burden right now, but somehow I feel it in my heart and I can vision it that I'm going to bust through and I'm going to be financial independent. So those are my two.
1: Okay. So I'm going to say this about your actual chart. You know, you're born the 26th. And what I do, George, is always reduce these to one digit to cut to the chase of these numbers 1 through 9. So you're born on an 8 day. You have a 4 attitude number and your whole life path number ends up being a 7. So Mike, I'd have to go. The thing about a 7, there's a part of them that can be skeptical and they have to find something they can actually believe in. Like, you know, some will say spirituality. Tell me about that part of your life.
2: Spirituality. I believe in God. I believe in the spirit. I believe in the afterlife after listening to George for 30 years.
1: Yes.
2: You know, so yeah, I do believe. I pray to my passing parents and friends that I have up in heaven.
1: Right.
2: So I am very spiritual in that way. I do believe. I don't want to go now. I keep telling God I got a few more things I want to accomplish.
1: No.
2: But
1: no, you're not ready to go. But here is what is happening. The 7, I said they have to find something that resonates with them. So I always think like non-denominational. When you hear good words, Mike, like, you know, you can read a paragraph that inspires you. You need to do more of that in your life. So I always think of like Yogananda, who's a great writer, The Choice by Ogmandino. These are books that just make us feel better, because here's what's happened. You're born on an 8 day. 8s often are worried about money. And I love that you said, I still feel like I'm going to break through. But what it does, it can mess with the lower back of all things. And then when you talk about your legs, when you're not truck driving, how, like, tell me about the walking. Do you have a cane? We gotta cut it off
0: pretty soon.
1: I will do that. But answer that question about the legs.
2: It's difficult at times to walk. It's a challenge. If I stay home and not work because I'm self-employed, I'm not making money and I'm not getting any better sitting at home. So I'm in a truck.
1: I'm going to see this to keep it simple, because George, I know you want to move through some people here. I'm going to say this to you. The recumbent bike, if you were to get one and you literally did the affirmation, I walk, bend, and flex with ease. You are talking to your body. I walk, bend, and flex with ease. I walk, bend, and flex with ease. That can do tremendous healing. And because you're on a recumbent, you're not, you know, it's low impact. You're not walking. But I see you turning this around. But you got to be careful. And George, for the record, he's in a personal year 5. You want to talk about life moving fast? That's the cycle he's in. But breakthroughs can happen. You have to be proactive to make this happen. It won't be through the doctors that you do this. It won't be through the doctors, George.
0: Next up, we go to Gino in St. Louis, 7256. 7256. Hi, Gino.
3: Hello. How are you, George? And hello, Glennis. I thought your comedy, I could see your comedy background with that voice. I thought, well, who is that knucklehead? I would never get that.
1: Absolutely. That was definitely the comedy part of me. It was fun. Go ahead. Do you have a quick question?
3: I'm going to be doing a lot of travel this summer. I'm going to the World Cup, and I'm having my eye worked on this next Monday coming up, a little surgery. Nothing big, you know, just something there I take care of. But I'm just wondering, how am I going to do over the summer? How's everything look in the near future for here for me?
1: Okay. Please give me the date for the surgery, though, because that does matter, Gino. What day is that?
3: 5/18. It's Monday.
1: 5/18/2026. So that's a 9/5/6. Okay. Technically, it's a good day for you. Thank goodness. Right, George? The numbers 3, 6, 9, 2 are considered compatible. You're born on a 2-day, 3 life path. That actual date is a 9/6 day. So that's going to be a great day for the surgery, Gino, which is extremely important. And you said it deals with your eyes, correct?
3: Yes, it is. I've got cataract in my eyes, and I'm a referee, so I got to see. You know, it's hard to be blind and be a referee, okay?
1: But here's the thing. Perfect day for that surgery, and I'm thrilled for you, because if it wasn't, George knows, I would tell you to email me, and I'd help you pick it. You know, we created a calendar for that reason. But let's go to your question. You're in a personal year cycle of 1, so here's where you're lucky. Like, most of us don't have an attitude number in numerology that's in alignment with the world number. You do. So you've got this 9, and then you've gone into the cycle of 1. That means every year when you hear about a world number that changes, you change with it. So you got the 1 for your ambition. Next year's 2 for love. 3 is for laughter, communication. That tells me these next couple of years are going to be very positive for you.
0: All right, great. Good luck, Gino, and good luck with the cataract surgery. Let us know how it ends up. Next up, we're going to Lisa in Long Beach, California. The birth date is 5/18/1949. Hello, Lisa.
4: Hi. I love listening to Glennis.
0: You got a birthday coming up on Monday, huh?
4: Yeah. I can't believe it's coming up again.
1: Right.
0: As long as they keep showing up. Go ahead, Glennis.
4: They keep on showing up. So I want to know something about what my personal year is.
1: Yes.
4: And if I'm in an organization that's going through changes, and I'm the president, and I need to know whether there'll be somebody to replace me once we transition to a new format.
1: Okay. So here's what I would say. Couple things about you. You were born on a 9 day. You're ultimately a 1. When I see, remember, 1 is the beginning, 9 is the end. When you have that in your birth date numbers, Lisa, it means the world is your oyster. Like, you just pick and choose what it is you really want to do. This year, you're in a personal year of 6. 6 I consider that the strongest cycle. It's when you call the shot. So when you talk about this transition, are you looking to move into something else for you personally? What are you thinking of doing?
4: No, I want to help the organization be stable.
1: Okay, so here's the
4: good news. I am calling the shots on making a stable organization. I'm trying to find the right place for it.
1: Because you're in a personal year of six, you are empowered to make that happen. Okay, that's what I'm saying. Six is the strongest cycle. It's like the nurturer. How many people work for this company?
4: Oh, it's a small organization. It's all volunteer.
1: Yeah, but how many?
4: How many? The group is about 300 people and about 50. We call them activists or advocates.
1: Okay, so here's the thing. With that six energy, you are nurturing this group. You're going to be the cheerleader to make sure it succeeds. And as we move into the next year of two, you're going to see people being willing to work together. So I say stay focused on the success. And George already knows this. I would tell you, work on those prosperity parts of your mind, you know, so that you don't worry. Because you worry a lot. You think if you're not there, it's not going to, it could fall apart. I don't think so.
0: All right. Good luck, Lisa. I hope everything works out for you. Tell us again about the round table, Glennis.
1: Well, here's how it's set up. Like anyone who's running a company, when we start to be afraid, and right now that has been nonstop. I'm getting emails, whether you're worried about the gas prices, whether you're worried about the food or moving, just finding a house. When you do prosperity affirmations daily, you're able to shift your mind because what we believe is what we manifest. Now, the way I set up the class, it's interactive, George. So we sit in the class, people are allowed to, you know, raise that paddle and get answers because it's in the Zoom room. That means you can be anywhere in the world. And it's on Saturday, May 30th. And then I answer your questions. We talk about your career. What careers are best for you in your life path? And then I give you an affirmation every week. You get a brand new one to keep you inspired for a full month. And the love letters I get for the turning point, whether it's you got your job, your business took off, or you made money you didn't expect to make, it's why I do this. It's exactly why I do this kind of roundtable.
0: Have you ever been in a discussion with somebody doing a reading and you saw what it was like and you panicked and didn't even want to tell them?
1: No, but I will tell you this. Example, someone that I think the world of is one of my clients has met someone new and is very excited about this person. But George, they had five toxic numbers out of six. You see what I mean? And it's unfortunate, but I have to be honest, right? So I laid it out. I explained the chemistry, which they definitely have. He happens to be in a personal year five, which is not a time because he was even thinking of proposing. I said, let's just slow this down and see what's there. Because it wasn't like they didn't have a connection. They do. But when you have that many challenges, it means when you want to talk, like you're good physically. But when it comes to communicating, it's a breakdown in communication. And as time goes on, that's tough, right? You want a partner you can talk to. So, yeah, that's sometimes I'm up against it, but mostly. Like, let's say it's husband and wife with little kids. I will counsel them how to communicate to keep that marriage healthy, you see, while they're together.
0: You've got to book yourself a full show with us, Glennis. Every line has been lit.
1: You know, we should do counseling. I love doing it anytime you want, like live reads to help your coast-to-coast audience. And remember, George, this is a smart group of people. You know, they're not asking silly questions. They know exactly what they're talking about.
0: So if you were to give us a 1 to 10, with 10 being the best year you could have, what kind of year are we going to expect for the rest of 26?
1: 2026. Okay, how about this? We'll take that number one. If I said to you, how do you make the most of it? Let's say, you know, when that pandemic hit, you just got unhealthy. You didn't eat right, your body, you stopped moving. If you focused on your physical health, made that commitment, whether it's yoga, you could go on YouTube and start doing the walking in place and in your house. If you can turn the physical self around in this cycle, you will be so happy by year's end. That is for sure. And also, if you're working for somebody else and yet you've got talent, like your boss is kind of making the money you should make, if you commit to your own business, you can have a great success this year.
0: Glennis's website, numberslady.com. 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I'm 2 out of 3. Let's see what we can do when we come right back.
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4: Breaking news this hour from Town Hall. I'm Rich Thomason. Kuwait is accusing Iran of dispatching an armed Revolutionary Guard team to attack an island in the Mideast nation. Kuwait has come under repeated attack by Iran during the war. President Trump dismisses as garbage Iran's response to a U.S. peace proposal, raising the specter of further American military strikes on Iran. The president says America is doing a service to the entire world by denying the death to America regime nukes.
5: They're lunatics having a nuclear weapon. I deal with them. I say it to them. I say, you people are crazy. I deal with them. They talk differently. I say, you're crazy. You're crazy people. You're nuts. You're not having a nuclear weapon. They think they can talk me into it, and they don't do very well with it. But they know how I feel. They can't have a nuclear weapon. They would use it within an hour after getting it.
4: The president is set to leave for Beijing for talks with his Chinese counterpart, President Xi. The American Enterprise Institute's Matthew Continetti says president will be negotiating from a position of strength.
6: I think he wants that big trade deal that he's been seeking with China throughout his two terms. And here, I think we have to be a little bit wary right now. I think America has a lot of economic leverage over China at the moment. And you consider the effect of the tariffs on China. You look at how our economy is doing. We just had a fantastic job report.
4: Continetti on the Salem Radio Network. The president will be accompanied to China by an entourage of American tech, industry, and finance leaders. Stung by the Virginia Supreme Court's rejection of their extreme gerrymandering plan, Virginia Democrats now making a long-shot appeal to the U.S. Supreme Court. The state Supreme Court ruled the 10-to-1 Democrat advantage map runs afoul of the state's constitution. On Wall Street, the Dow futures down 12 points. More on these stories, townhall.com.
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3: 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Clear sky and 81 degrees on Route 66 in Needles, and good morning to listeners in Oatman. Currently clear sky and 71 degrees for you. Getting down to 78 overnight tonight, Wednesday's high will be in the upper 90s, sky is clear. Temperatures in the upper 90s on Thursday. That's your K-Talks Tri-State Weather. 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
1: When we come right back, we're going to open up door number four and see who might be behind it. I've gotten two right, one wrong. Let's see how we do. No one wants to learn that they may have their data part of a breach. Nobody wants to know that. Worse, scammers can take advantage of that panic by sending fake breach emails urging you to act quickly. And if you receive a breach email, don't click on suspicious links and first check to see if the breach is legitimate by going to the company's website to find out. It's important to understand how cybercrime and identity theft are affecting our lives. Lots of places can accidentally expose your personal information, and that's why LifeLock monitors millions of data points a second for risks to your identity. 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

0: And welcome back to Coast, George Norrie with you, and let's go to door number four and open it up. Hello there, guest. How are you?
1: I'm good. How are you all doing tonight?
0: Oh, boy. I'm doing fine. So have you been a regular guest on my program?
1: Oh, yeah. We've been on from time to time for a bit. That's for sure.
0: Your name's not Billy Bob by any chance, is it?
1: Billy Bob, yep. Nope, that ain't it.
0: And what is your expertise? What do you like to talk about when you're on the show?
1: Well, we covered a lot of different subjects, some of them pretty mysterious and technical.
0: Are you a UFO guy?
1: Nope, not at all.
0: Not a UFO. Are you an after-death guy?
1: A what?
0: Life after death.
1: Nope, not that neither.
0: Do you talk about high technology?
1: Yep.
0: Oh, you do?
1: Yeah, from time to time and a number of other subjects.
0: Huh. Are you on a lot?
1: I have been on and off for different times. There have been some times I've been off for quite a while.
0: This is bizarre. This one's a toughie. Would you say that you are into the new age of technology as opposed to the older stuff?
1: Maybe both in a certain kind of way.
0: Are you altering your voice much right now?
1: Yep.
0: Would I guess you immediately when I hear your real voice?
1: I bet you would.
0: You should have been on the old TV show, What's My Line? You would have stumped them too.
1: Well, I don't even remember that show, but I didn't watch much game show stuff.
0: Where are you generally located? In the what part of the country?
1: In the north.
0: In the north? Like Wisconsin, Minnesota, that thing?
1: Nope, the far north.
0: What's farther than that? That's Canada.
1: Yep, there's Canada, there's all kinds of places. There's Alaska, there's Canada, there's the north.
0: Are you an American or Canadian?
1: Not a Canadian, nope.
0: You're an American. Are you from Alaska?
1: Yeah, I sure am.
0: I have one guest from Alaska. Just one. And it can't be you. Nick Begich is his name.
1: You got it, George.
0: Oh, my God, Nick. Great job.
1: Hey, how was that? Yeah, well, you asked the right questions. That's a good interviewer.
0: Oh, my God. How have you been, my friend?
1: I'm doing well. I'm doing just fine. That was fun. What can I say? Yeah, but that's, it gets pretty narrow because I don't think there's very many people from Alaska that are regularly on Coast to Coast for as many years as I've been on.
0: We've got a caller. His name's Mike from Fairbanks. He calls in once in a while, but in terms of guests, I think you're it.
1: Well, I've been coming on ever since our Bell days back in, I think the first show I did was in 93 or 94.
0: Right.
1: Yeah. So a long time. Yeah. But it's always good. And it's always good to be back with you and be talking about what's going on in the world. And it's been a pretty bizarre last few years, I guess, but I could say that about any number of years, actually. I think if you live long enough, you probably say that about all of them.
0: It could be, absolutely. What do you think of the state of the world right now, Nick?
1: Well, I'm concerned about what's happening, obviously, in the wars that are going on and whether we should even be in them just thinking about what all that means, but in terms of on the backdrop of everything else, I mean, big changes in the world are happening right now. Economically, there's a lot of things going on in the world right now, and

0: I don't know that we needed to go in there and do what we did. Personally, I wish we hadn't. When I think about that whole situation, I don't think it's going to yield the result. And people are talk, worry about a in quotes, a Muslim nuclear weapon, but a Muslim country already has nuclear weapons, and that's Pakistan. That's been mediating some of the discussion. And when I think about all of that, no, I don't think they should have a nuclear weapon. And we can argue about Israel is not a signer to the Non-Proliferation Agreement, and it reportedly has nuclear weapons, and I think that's probably true. As a deterrent, if nothing else. But I question our involvement in all of this, quite frankly, because there comes a point where American generosity, in one sense of providing money for wars, and on the other sense engaging in them on things that maybe aren't our interest to the extent in which we're currently engaging them. So, I mean, that's kind of where I'm at on that, and in the Russian-Ukraine thing, I think. There's a time to end that, and Ukrainians need to have elections so we can find out what they might want in terms of their country, and get out of the some of these conflicts that maybe we could have done better in the diplomacy arena than in the war arena.
1: And to those of you who are brand new to the program and you might not know who Nick Begich is, he's been a great guest on Coast to Coast for years. His father was a congressman who disappeared in a plane flight over Alaska back in 1972 with House Majority Leader Hale Boggs at the time. They never found the plane, Nick, did they?
0: No, they never did. And subsequent, after that, my brother Mark, he went on to become mayor of Anchorage, and then he was a U.S. senator from Alaska. And more recently, in fact, now my son, Nick Begich III, is the congressman for Alaska. And we only have one congressman; we have two U.S. senators, and so that's a different kind of position. But 3 generations in Alaska government. And so we've, over the years, we've talked a lot about the things happening here. And there is a lot of the future of the country is going to be found in Alaska, and in terms of our resources and what that represents to the national treasury is huge. And it's not very well known. We've talked about it an occasion on your program. And so Alaska, yeah, a lot of history here, and a lot of knowledge about Alaska, as well as the rest of the world. I travel extensively, and have for decades now. But I would say that, when I think about a good place to be, Alaska is. As I get older, the winters are a little hard on me, so I spend time out of Alaska and traveling a bit. But no, Alaska has a huge potential for the country and some great possibilities as it continues to develop.
1: In more than 50 years since the tragic plane crash, why do you think they can't find it?
0: That's an interesting question, in terms of what really happened there. He was on a plane with Hale Boggs, who at the time was the majority leader in the U.S. House, and was potentially and probably would have been the next speaker. At the time, Carl Elbert was, but dad had just finished the Native Land Claim Settlement Act. Richard Nixon hadn't been found out in that whole scandal of Watergate. It was a few months away, but not a trace. But it's a huge area, and we think, in fact, years later, records appeared that indicated that they had located the plane, and that there were two people alive at the crash site, but none of that came to light till 20 years after the search and declarations of death were done. And by then, in the areas that this was supposed to have happened, pretty impossible changes, because ice fields are essentially where that would have been.
1: You would think somebody somewhere in Alaska would have stumbled across the wreckage by now.

0: Well, anyone who's flown from, say, Seattle on up to Anchorage and seen, or from Juneau, which is about the halfway mark, and flown in over that terrain, you'll see that it's pretty impossible terrain in terms of a small plane, a Cessna 310, from that many years ago now, 1972. That's a long time. And so, we always think at some point a glacier will yield that plane. They have in the last few years in a couple places in Alaska. And that would be nice to get a finality on at least that aspect of what happened.
1: It's like looking for Noah's Ark, practically, isn't it?
0: Yeah, and it's the same thing as people don't we you know people haven't experienced it so much, but during the Vietnam War, the time I was young, it was missing in action. You never found where the person was, and the same kind of situation. You never really have that closure. But Alaska is a huge place. This happens pretty frequently, and things are never found or recovered. In this case, there were some indications, there were some actual some communications, and those were revealed in some FBI communications that the family got 20 years after the disappearance. And what they showed was people who had come into the FBI offices in Long Beach, California, that were working on military-related technologies, and they had located the plane and recorded some things. And then 3 days later, came back in, and the FBI had verified them and so on. But those things never reached us until, as I said, 20 years later. So there's always been that, and there's always been the question of bogs in considering what might have happened during that period. Because I think what would have happened is he would have moved up to the speaker. Agnew and Nixon would have been booted at the same time, and then that would have put the speaker of the House, or I should say the Democrats at that time, in charge of the executive. And that's more likely what would have happened, rather than what we saw, which was Agnew was indicted and out, and then Ford came in, and then Nixon resigned, and Ford pardoned him, and then Rockefeller came in, and then I think there were two attempts on Ford's life, which would have been interesting. But anyway, that's how that all played out, back in the early 70s, in terms of what was happening. And Cheney and Rumsfeld were involved in the Ford administration, actually, in settling a number of disputes with the government, including some of the MK Ultra related stuff that happened back then.
1: Cheney's still kicking with a transplanted heart.
0: Well, that was way back, when he was quite a young man. But in any event, and that was the settlement they got done. And I can't remember the gentleman's name, and I forgive me for that, but it was the CIA, it was a guy who supposedly jumped out of a window on LSD that was investigating some things back in the 50s, and was associated with those programs. They eventually settled with the family, but it was in the Ford administration. That was the same time, shortly after the disappearance, was when the Church Committee met, and the big revelations came out about the CIA abuses in the U.S. and things that Boggs would have been right in the middle of, I'm sure, and so would have my father at the time on the House side. But all those things were about to be revealed, and eventually some of it was. And unfortunately, I think a lot of it still is lost to history.
1: I think that was Frank Olson. That was his name.
0: Right, that's correct. That is correct. And it was Cheney and Rumsfeld in the days of the Ford administration that settled that. And that kind of quieted down the congressional inquiries and so on that were happening at the time.
1: What's going on with HAARP these days in Alaska?
0: I have not followed that in quite a number of years. That, it was eventually turned over to, I believe, the university that still has use of it and use it for some experimentation from time to time. But things that we reported on it now a long time ago, and in terms of what it would do and could do, I think were proven out, and a lot of those ideas are advanced with other technology. But it was a developmental prototype to test the effects of radio frequency energy on the ionosphere, and by manipulating it and changing its character, create a number of different effects. And so a lot of that work got done, and but the array still exists and is still used in campaigns today.
1: What would you say today would be your specialty, Nick, your expertise?
0: Well, yeah, that's interesting. I've studied a lot of things and made it a lifelong pursuit to be a scholar, and actually was. I thought about this recently, and but in terms of technology and the impact on technology on our lives, on culture, on our basic privileges and freedoms, I think is the biggest thing. But I've been involved in so many different issues over this last 50 years, from the time I was very young. So I really would say technology is kind of the underwriting theme, at least in terms of a lot of the public work I've done. But I also had a block of time where I did a lot of things in education and intergovernmental affairs. I've done some consulting in intergovernmental affairs in Alaska and other places, but a lot of different things. And I think that's been the most interesting part of my life, because I've had the privilege of doing some very interesting things.
1: You think technology's moving a little too fast with AI and stuff like that?
0: Well, I do, on a certain level, absolutely. And when I think of AI particularly, and I've used it just to experiment with it. In fact, I had a few months ago, I had my computer wizard come over and give me a 4-hour private tutorial, and the cautions and so on, and talked about the various hybrid models of AI that are out there that you can work with. And I did a number of things, and for certain things, I would say it's very useful. For other things, not so much. But this is what I know. When I go back to the typewriter days before computers, like you do. And when I think about AI, and how fast it's evolved, I think that's really the biggest thing, and where it's headed the next year or two.
1: Let's talk more about it, Nick, when we come back, and we'll take phone calls with you. Door number four, I guessed it. 3 out of 4, not bad.
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0: And welcome back to Coast, George Norrie with Nick Begich, who has been door number four, and I got it right. Three out of four, not bad. Not bad at all. The only one I got wrong was Mike Bera. Nick, back to artificial intelligence. How dramatic do you think it is? I mean, we're losing, starting to lose technical jobs because of it. Could it get any worse?
1: Yeah, actually, from the perspective of jobs, I think it's going to replace a lot of junior positions. Like when you think about attorneys as an example, someone who's been in the profession 5-6 years, reviewing documents that AI produces as a starting point, you just eliminated a whole bunch of jobs. And it's capable now of doing that kind of work across finance, across a lot of industries, customer service. We see it all over the place. But that's getting better and more refined. And this is the thing. All of the technologies, I always talk about them in terms of resolution. You know, the finer the pixel, so to speak, the better the image. And the same with technology, and it's related to speed and resolution, how the technology acts. And now AI programs itself and creates better iterations of itself, which is faster than we can do it. And at such an enormous speed, if you add just a couple of other things in, quantum computing is one of my I link, because when you mix that with AI, what we see now is like the wagon train crossing the country. You know, I mean, it's 101 AI in terms of impact. So, and we're there, you know, we're close. Some people say we're there on quantum computing in some quarters. But these are where the big changes will really hit. And then energy, of course. But, you know, if you think of quantum computing and then you add one more element in, superconductivity, generating and moving energy without heat loss or frictionless, this would change the game dramatically. But even conventional energy sources today could change it dramatically. Like in the case of a lot of AI is about power generation and data centers. You can locate those closer to the power sources. In the case of the U.S., the North Slope of Alaska has trillions and trillions of cubic feet of natural gas and cold temperatures, which cooling, at least for a big chunk of the year, isn't a challenge in the north for these big systems. But at the same time, energy generation isn't either. And so when you start to think about that, and we have fiber optics up there now, so I mean, you can move data rapidly. And when you start thinking about infrastructures and what they are, you know, they're data and energy transfer systems, roads, railroads, ports, things that really change the game. And, you know, Alaska is kind of the forgotten fifth. We're a fifth of the United States in landmass and arguably more in untapped natural resources. And it's, we don't even have a rail link to Alaska through Canada. We get close, but, you know, no cigar, as they say. But things that would make a huge difference in what could be happening here. And when you combine the technologies today, AI, it's here. You know, whether it's us or someone else, the question is not, you know, if we're going to have it, it's what are we going to do about it? Because it is going to change everything. And, you know, when you think about this thing that was fielded a little bit during COVID, this basic income thing of just printing money, giving everybody some money, it's kind of the experiment to say, hey, what do you do with all these idle people when you don't need them? And productivity per human goes off the charts because of augmented productivity, even robotics. I saw a demonstration of a robot doing backflips and acrobatics, you know, in terms of coordination. And this is all, again, about resolution. How much can you pack into a system and how much can you transfer in and out of a system from a central hub of a data center to make robots perform in many cases better than humans?
0: There was a robot in a race that beat a speedrunner.
1: Right. Well, and when you think about, you know, berry pickers and all, I mean, Think of anything in jobs that can be automated if the technology has enough sensitivity and enough ability to run that type of circuitry, and we do. And the thing that's happening is now it's building on itself. So now we're getting to the place where we're going to see self-repairing, self-replicating machines that also improve what they are based on what they learn about how they function. And so, but there's things that are missing too from these machines that humans bring into play, and discerning values and these things are part of it, because these systems, AI, play to win. They're like the ultimate sociopath, if you will, if you let them, you know. So, you know, you got to think about, you know, what you've got there is something that doesn't experience emotion and can't, like humans do.
0: Let's go to the phones. Let's start with Walter, truck driving in New York on the Wild Card Line. Hello, Walter.
2: Hey, George. Hey, how you doing?
0: Okay.
2: Yeah, great program tonight. Hey, Mitch, I got a question about the amount of resources we got up there in North Alaska, because I remember I was watching Ice Road Truckers, man. It's a great program. And, you know, we should just get out of OPEC and just concentrate on what we have and the resource we have here in our country, and everything will be a lot cheaper.
1: Well, in Alaska, we do have a number of fields that finally are, there was recent bidding activity on the North Slope about 2 months ago, and it was one of the largest lease sales we've had in quite a long time, and bid on actively, the best bidding we've had in decades. And these fields are capable of producing millions of barrels a day. The pipeline itself used to run 2.2 million barrels a day, and it's running about a quarter of that, a little less than a quarter of that right now. And what now is happening on the North Slope is actually a lot more activity and tying in those oil and gas fields. And there's a lot of discussion about a gas line. And has been for years, but this is a very strong possibility, you know, because there's markets not just in the U.S., but all over the Pacific Rim for U.S. Natural gas. And so Alaskans are hopeful a natural gas line will be built, and just in-state uses. You know, one mine in Alaska that's being contemplated, the Donlin mine, which people don't know much about outside of Alaska, but it's a huge project, and it's going to require 600 megawatts of power, which is like the amount of power of a small city. And, you know, and when you think about natural gas, it's really a good energy source. We have a lot of it. We have so much of it in Alaska. We could fuel our industries going forward, which are America's critical minerals industries, and at the same time create an exportable product. And you know, part of the year, you can even export directly off the North Slope if they built port facilities into the Arctic and on into Europe as a more direct route. And those port, you know, that ocean is open a few months a year for transport. And a lot of huge resources can be also pipelined to the south where ice-free ports exist all year long. And that's the one that's being contemplated.
0: First-time caller Don in Texas. Hello, Don. Go ahead.
3: Hi, can you hear me?
0: Yes, sir.
3: Hi, I have a question for Nick. Do you think someone from Alaska will ever become president in the near future?
1: I don't think so. But I can say this, you know, people are recognizing some things, you know, about government. And I guess, you know, George asked me earlier, you know, what do I think my specialty was? And I guess it's really the impact of technology on government and on people ultimately, which I think is government, or it used to be anyway, and it used to behave that way. I think there's still a lot of hope in technology, and I think the possibilities of what's in Alaska is something that people are curious about Alaska. No matter where I go in the world, there's some program on about Alaska. I don't care whether it's Europe or Latin America or Asia. And, you know, when you think about Alaska. I spend some time in Colombia each year down in South America. And Alaska's three times bigger than Colombia, you know, and they think they have wilderness. You know, they don't have a clue. You know, Alaska represents the biggest fishery, biggest timber, biggest natural resource base in the United States, representing every critical mineral there is, I think, except for one or two on the list of on the list. And you know, these are in huge quantities. Just one zinc mine that operates here in Alaska produces 6% of the world's zinc and has for the last couple of decades. But we have world-class deposits in Alaska of every critical mineral, and now a lot more activity. But the things that are still needed is a railroad link through Canada. And Canadians continue to move their railroad north. Eventually, it'll be close enough to the Alaska border. Maybe we'll decide to do that. But it would open up additional West Coast ports for both going both directions into the Pacific Rim. And that's not a bad idea for national security and other reasons. But it also provides a way for those minerals to get into the United States and the middle states where industries are dormant, and those metals and minerals can be turned into something. And, you know, the only reason they don't now is because of the Jones Act, which restricts vessels that can ship between a U.S. port to U.S. port as being U.S. flagged, which means that the real costs on the ground are 10 times what it is to ship from Alaska to the West Coast by ship as to ship from Alaska to Japan or Thailand or China or India, for example.
0: East of the Rockies, Sue's with us in North Carolina. Hello, Sue.
4: Hi. Hello, Judge and Nick. You're one of my very, very favorite guests.
1: Well, thanks.
4: You're so knowledgeable and you got a lot of common sense. My question is, where are your feelings going towards the disclosure thing that's going to come at us? You know, ET, here it comes. I was wondering where your feelings are going towards you know, the disclosure and, you know, exposure of all the aliens. You know, they're going to tell us everything, supposedly.
1: Well, I think that's a good question. And you know, in days quite far back in the 90s, even I was doing attending as a speaker, although it wasn't really my subject, all of the UFO congresses back in the day. I think I did like five of them and met, you know, a lot of the people and experts in the field. And I would say this, anyone who thinks that there's not intelligent life somewhere else in the universe as it is, just defies all reasonable thinking in terms of the odds. Now, what I would say also is our technology is a flash of what it will be and what we'll understand in terms of what we know that the science is today. And could all that be the truth? I think it is. I think there's evidence that points to it. I think there's a lot of technologies that have been deduced from it, whatever our relationship is to other entities, wherever they come from. But I think there's, I knew some of the best in the world. Many of them are deceased now. But interdimensional travel, multidimensional existences within the multiverse, as theoretical science now tells us is real, allows for some movement between all that and what we call it, how we describe it, and what we're learning about all that is, I think that disclosure is coming, whether we like it or not. And I think there's a lot of judgments that are going to have to be made. I think there's a lot of technology that we already have. And when you think about what you see in the world today, it's a flash. I mean, not just in weapons areas, but I think in terms of energy science that would make hydrocarbons obsolete. I think we already have that knowledge. I think we have knowledge healing and medical technologies based on the same base root technologies for destroying human life in terms of weapons applications. I think we've developed a lot of things that are not disclosed to the public for so-called national security reasons, when in fact they also betray basic human principles, which is one of the reasons I got involved in all this almost 35 years ago now, because the balance, I mean, in a democratic republic, which we think we have, it requires an informed electorate, which means, and I've said it from the beginning, not that we have to know how to invent all these things, but we ought to know what in principle they do and decide whether how we use and what we do with our technologies lines up against traditional American values that we used to all share in common, regardless of our political persuasion. And technologies are what makes governments powerful. It's what makes countries powerful. And it's incumbent within democracies and democratic republics such as ours to be informed on these things and at least weigh in, because disclosure is going to happen. I believe that. I don't know that they're going to show us much. I'm not very confident in that. They say they're going to release everything. Sure, we'll see. That's what I say. I hope they do.
0: We'll find out. Nick, thanks for being on the program. One of his books, Controlling the Human Mind. His website will be linked up at coasttocoastam.com. For Dane Galante, Tom Danheiser, Sue Trikas, Lex Lonehood, Sean Latasseur, Alec Fernandez, Stephanie Smith, Tim Banal, George Knapp, and Richard Serrett, I'm George Norrie, somewhere out there on Coast to Coast AM. We'll see you on our next edition. Until then, be safe, everyone.

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5: Breaking news this hour from Town Hall. Armit Thomason. Inflation, as measured by the Consumer Price Index, shot higher last month, hitting a three-year high as consumer prices rose 3.8% year over year. Big contributor to the price spike, cost of energy. Accompanied by a bevy of American tech, industry, and financial leaders, President Trump is about to take off for Beijing and talks with his Chinese counterpart. Correspondent Eduardo Castillo says this will be Mr. Trump's second visit to China as president.
6: President Donald Trump travels to Beijing this week, marking the first visit to China by a U.S. president in nearly a decade, the last one by Trump. As Trump and Chinese President Xi Jinping get ready to meet, both countries have said that the relationship has been relatively stable, and they want to keep it that way. But there are still some issues unresolved. For example, trade tensions persist, and although it's possible there's going to be an extended truce, some experts think that the broader conflict is far from over. Technology is another sticking point, with the U.S. limiting exports of advanced chips to China.
5: President Trump says his main objective in the standoff with Tehran remains the same, no nuclear weapon for Iran.
7: If the Obama deal wasn't terminated by me, they would have had it 6 years ago, and they would have used it immediately on Israel and also the rest of the Middle East. You saw that when they started shooting rockets. Nobody thought Saudi Arabia and Qatar and UAE were going to get hit, or Kuwait, Bahrain. I think it was a tremendous strategic mistake, and they wasted those missiles. We have the Patriots that knocked them down every time.
5: The U.S. Supreme Court has set the stage for Alabama to get rid of one of two largely black congressional districts before this year's midterm elections. On Wall Street, Dow futures are down 2 points. More on these stories, townhall.com.
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12: 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Clear sky and 79 degrees on Route 66 in Needles, and good morning to listeners in Bullhead City, currently clear sky and 78 degrees for you. Getting down to 77 overnight tonight, Wednesday's high will be in the upper 90s, sky is clear. Temperatures in the upper 90s on Thursday. That's your K-Talks Tri-State Weather. 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
16: And it's a beautiful Tuesday morning from your nation's capital. It's our flagship station in the district, WMAL, wherever you're listening. Thank you for joining us, letting me be your sidekick as you get through your morning routine. It's Larry O'Connor. And by the way, if you want to interact with the show, we love taking your calls all through the morning at 855-784-4255. Also, you can reach out to me on social media. It's Larry O'Connor. And then also, want to make sure that if you want to watch the show, you can. We're streaming video of this show all morning long. You can catch that at Salem News Channel. You can get the app, or you can download it at Roku and Samsung TV and Amazon Prime and all those places that do that sort of thing. The President of the United States yesterday in the Oval Office had much to say about the current situation in Iran. Just to get you up to speed, the blockade of the Iranian naval ports and interests continue, and our Navy is doing a great job. Also, the Strait of Hormuz continues basically effectively to be shut down because, well, Iran is desperate, and this is the last option they've got. The combination of those two factors means that Iran's economy is, well, choked. They are not getting the money that they're used to getting on a daily basis to keep the lights on, to keep Hamas, Hezbollah, and the Houthis armed, for that matter. They're not making any money off of oil. And if Iran can't make any money off of oil, Iran has no money. That's all they've got. Also, there are other countries affected by this, most notably China. And later this afternoon, the president will leave for a summit in Beijing. I mean, put a pin in that little factoid, because that's going to have some implication, I think, on where things head with Iran. As of now, the president is trying desperately to not restart the military engagement. The president was happy to get to the point of a ceasefire, and he believed he had legitimate entities on the Iranian side who had legitimate authority and, for that matter, legitimate interest in reaching some sort of negotiated deal. After the last attempt by Iran to throw a pile of garbage on the table and get President Trump to accept it, it appears as though the president has lost patience. It appears as though the president no longer believes that he's dealing with a rational actor on the other side. Yesterday, being an Oval Office appearance, reporter, I think it might be Ducey from Fox, asked him the current status of the ceasefire. Here's what President Trump had to say.
17: For the time being, the ceasefire remains in place.
7: You know, it's unbelievably weak, I would say. I would call it the weakest right now. After reading that piece of garbage they sent us, I didn't even finish reading it. I said, I'm not going to waste my time reading it. I would say it's one of the weakest right now. It's on life support. They understand. These are all medical people. Dr. Oz, life support is not a good thing. Do you agree?
18: Bad prognostic.
7: I would say the ceasefire is on massive life support, where the doctor walks in and says, sir, your loved one has approximately a 1% chance of living.
16: He framed it in the context of somebody on their deathbed there in life support in the hospital. I think he may have had medical professionals, nurses perhaps there for that Oval Office appearance. But that hits home. Especially if you've got sons, daughters, loved ones that are wearing the uniform, poised for the next military strike. And if you know anybody in the military who's stationed over there, you know that they're all on standby. They're all waiting, and they're all ready. And they know that there will be a devastating military outcome for the Iranian people, for the Iranian infrastructure, if the next step is taken. Now, one wonders if the president will be inclined to engage in that kind of military effort while he's also meeting with the other global superpower, although they're sort of a mini superpower right now, China, because he's heading there this afternoon. And as that summit and negotiation over tariffs and trade and Taiwan and AI and agriculture and maybe a deal for Boeing, we're going to get into all those details coming up in the next segment. While that's going on, will the president engage in the next military tier against Iran because these talks have blown up? You just heard him say this ceasefire has never been weaker as it is right now. But then the president decided that he wanted to sort of step back a moment and give, like a lot of people in this town say, the 30,000-foot view of what's going on. Sort of an overview, not just of where things are, but how we got here and what his critics have been saying. And make no mistake, there are two aspects to what's going on in the Middle East right now with Iran. You've got a military endeavor, which by anyone's judgment and all accounts has been an unmitigated success. You've also got a diplomatic endeavor, the attempts to work with the other side to reach a peaceful but satisfactory solution. And of course, as the president will say in this audio you're about to listen to, the only satisfactory diplomatic solution at the end of the day involves Iran completely giving up on their nuclear weapons program. So that endeavor is on shaky ground because it's hard to negotiate with, as the president calls them, lunatics. So this is not a disaster in Iran. It's not a quagmire, certainly. It may be a diplomatic quagmire or a political quagmire, but it's not a military quagmire. It's been incredibly successful. And when you've got the military upper hand in a military effort, well, you're sitting pretty, because at any given time, you can drop that hammer again. And the hammer is a big one, and it's ready to drop. So here's the president yesterday breaking all of this down for us.
7: You know, a lot of people said, well, does he have a plan? Yeah, of course they do have a plan. I have the best plan ever. I mean, Iran has been defeated militarily, totally. They have a little left. They probably built up during this period of time. We'll knock that out in about a day. But I have a plan. You know, it's a very simple plan. I don't know why you don't say it like it is. Iran cannot have a nuclear weapon. They're very dangerous. They're very volatile. It's a terrible thing that's happened over there. They've killed 42,000 people in the last 2 months. 42,000. At least that's what we know of. 42,000 people. They killed numerous people over the last week. But they killed 42,000 people a month ago, a month and a half ago. They were unarmed protesters, not at all violent protesters. And they started taking them out, shooting them. So we're not going to let them. That's the plan. You know, people say, what's the plan? The plan is very simple. The blockade, first of all, was a part of military genius, just like Venezuela was military genius. We have the greatest military in the world by far. And we're stocked up with great ammunition. We have much better stuff than we did 2 months ago when we first did the attack, which knocked them for a loop. But very simple. Iran cannot have a nuclear weapon. They can't have it. And if they did have it, the Middle East would be gone, Israel would be gone, and they'd hit Europe probably next. We're doing a service to the world. And this has gone on for 47 years. Other presidents and leaders of other countries that have the power should have done it, but they didn't do it. But it's a very simple plan. Iran cannot have a nuclear weapon, and they won't have a nuclear weapon. And they didn't want to go that far. If you can believe it, they didn't. How stupid. Are they stupid people? They didn't want to believe it. They think that, well, I'll get tired of this, or I'll get bored, or I'll have some pressure. But there's no pressure. There's no pressure at all. We're going to have a complete victory. We've already, in theory, had a complete victory from the military standpoint.
16: Let me jump in here real fast, because the president is making this point, and I hope you heard it when he said, there's no pressure, there's no pressure. All the smart set in Washington, D.C., all the conventional wisdom, all the reporters, all of the Democrats who go on television, or some of the Democrats who were hired to be on television and have great haircuts and read from teleprompters, they'll all tell you, and some panicking Republicans will all

0: You want a president to be able to make the best decisions for our country, in the interests of our country, and in the interests of our military, regardless of political considerations. That's what you want. Now, I'm not naive enough to think that that doesn't happen sometimes. Of course it does. But I don't think this president is necessarily saying, you know, for the first time in 50 years, we're finally responding to Iran and their aggression against us. But we better wrap it up before the midterms because I don't want to lose the majority in the House. I don't think that's happening here. All right. Number one. But number two, what have we been talking about for the last week? The reset of the game board, the redistricting that's going on, the loss in Virginia for Democrats, state after state after state in the South now redistricting, giving Republicans 11, 12, maybe more seats going into November in their back pocket that they didn't have in the last election. The pressure's easing up a little bit, if there is pressure on the president going into the midterms. He's got a little bit more room to work with. The real pressure right now is on Iran. Can't feed themselves, can't keep clean water flowing, can't keep the lights on, and their buddies, China, are now leaning on him saying, guys, fix this, resolve it. More on Iran and, more importantly, China in a moment. It's O'Connor and Company.
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0: Good morning. I'm Larry O'Connor. And as the president goes through his day, he's got executive time this morning. He's got a print interview that he's doing exclusively. I'm not sure who it's with. Maybe the New York Times. Why does the president like talking to the New York Times? Then he's going to board Air Force One for the long flight to Beijing. And we will engage in a summit, a sort of mini summit. And there's a lot of unknowns about what might come of this summit. But we do know that the Iran war looms in the background. We do know that China needs oil from Iran. By the way, it's just amazing that everybody just speaks openly about the fact that, you know, well, China relies on Iran for their oil. What about the sanctions? Just like nobody cares about UN sanctions. No, everybody wrings their hands about these things. They're, wow, we need to have a really important and aggressive sanctions regime with Iran because they're a terrorist state and they've shut down the Strait of Hormuz and they do all these horrible things. And then everyone just openly says, of course, we know that China gets most of their oil from Iran. It's like, isn't China on the Security Council? Isn't China supposed to follow these sanctions as well? So set that aside for a second. What could come of this summit with China, as the president wants a resolution with Iran, as China wants a resolution with Iran? You see, they both have an interest in this being resolved. And frankly, China has quite a bit of influence with the lunatics if they want to exert it. But also, the president has something that he can offer China. You see, China wants the tariffs to be lifted. China wants America to come back to being, you know, their little trade slave, as it were, because we're so desperate to have their cheap labor and their cheap products, and we don't want to spend a couple hundred dollars more on an iPhone, or even more to the point, probably Apple doesn't want to take smaller profit on their iPhone. So they love using the what is tantamount to slave labor in China to make it cheaper, and so you can keep buying those products, and China relies on that. China thinks that we're addicted to it, and we may be. We may well be. But those tariffs have hurt them. They've got, by some reports, at least 20% unemployment right now, especially with young people. They also have demographic dangers because for so long with their evil of the devil one-child policy, they have way more men than women. You've got a lot of out-of-work, unemployed young men without any women in their lives, and you've got a serious cultural problem. And China knows that. So what does President Trump have? Well, he has the offer that he could lift those sanctions if we get something in return. We also have oil. Imagine if China walked away from this summit not relying on a terrorist state for oil anymore, but instead getting their oil from us. And by the way, we also have Boeing. And there's a lot of talk about China entering into a major agreement with Boeing with an order of many, many planes. We also have agriculture. We also have a lot of things that China needs and China wants, you know, to feed the multitude of people. The biggest problem for China here and the biggest threat of China is if President actually makes good on his plan to reshore a ton of the manufacturing that's been going on in that country, either here in the United States or in friendlier countries in Asia and in Latin America. Everyone says, we need China, we need China. Let me tell you something. If we can figure out a way to manufacture that stuff that we get in China right now, we do it elsewhere, China is dead. China needs us way more than we need China. We have alternatives. China doesn't. They have over a billion people. And when you've got a totalitarian communist state and you've got a billion people and you're not able to at least give them a handful of rice every day to eat, well, you've got a revolution on your hands. Things have been sitting pretty for Xi Jinping for a while, but mostly because of us propping them up with our economy and our industry. What happens when that big piggy bank leaves and goes to another country, or maybe even better, comes home here to America? So there's a lot riding on this summit right now. And how it relates to the Iran military conflict, I think, is a big, big part of the conversation that they will have, or sort of the underlying conversation that only the aides and diplomats might have, but won't be spoken out loud when the president squares off eye to eye with his counterpart. And later in the program, we're going to speak with former Senator Sam Brownback. Now, he's got a book about religious freedom or lack thereof in China. We're also going to speak with Senators Rick Scott and Senators Marsha Blackburn about Iran as well as the upcoming summit. We've got lots of senators to talk about this. And longtime D.C. journalist Mark Halperin will be joining us, too. So I want you to keep it here because we're going to break down all these biggest stories all morning long. Speaking of breaking down, how about breaking up with pain? Ever been in a bad relationship? You know, the kind that just wears you down? You settle in even though deep down you know that it isn't how it's supposed to be. 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
3: 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A nearly 100-acre brush fire near Wickenburg snarls traffic and threatens homes. Crews hitting the flames with lots of resources.
4: 4 single-engine air tankers, a large air tanker, 2 of our state hand crews overhead, and 5 more engines.
3: Tiffany Davila with the Department of Forestry and Fire Management. Forward progress on the fire stopped. A stretch of U.S. 60 closed for hours as the fire spread. Power shut off to some residents. Tentative approval by the state Senate to a bill that lets voters decide whether to restrict teacher union activities at school. Republican Jake Hoffman saying it's about the students.
5: We are talking about making sure that we don't have adverse actors coordinating in concert to obstruct the educational opportunities of Arizona kids.
3: Opponents say the measure aims to shut teachers up in violation of the First Amendment and say their activity supports students. A formal vote comes next. Diamondback shut out the Rangers in Texas 1-0. 106 in the deserts today, low 80s in the high country. Jeff Scott, Arizona News Audio.
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0: Larry O'Connor, good morning. Getting you going here on a Tuesday from your nation's capital. By the way, one other item here on the China summit. It was announced yesterday that the president won't be traveling alone. Obviously, he'll have negotiators with him from the administration and other dignitaries from the United States government. He'll also have people from the private sector. Some pretty big names, in fact, tech moguls. Tim Cook of Apple. Has he officially stepped down from Apple, by the way, or is he still CEO until the transition takes place? Anyway, he's if not out, he's the outgoing CEO of Apple. Stephen Schwartzman, Blackstone. Kelly Orberg, Boeing. Jane Fraser, Citibank. Chuck Robbins, Cisco. H. Lawrence Culp, GE Aerospace. Dina Powell McCormick of Meta. That's all reporting by redstate.com, our sister site there, part of the Town Hall family. You think the president is bringing Boeing and Apple and Blackstone and GE Aerospace and Meta executives over there because he just wants to give them a free trip to Beijing? Trust me, they go to Beijing all the time. They can get there, no worries. It is different when you're traveling on Air Force One, though, or in the president's entourage. You don't think that sends a message to Beijing that this isn't just Trump they're dealing with, but it is the Goliath that is the U.S. economy and the Goliath that is basically writing all the checks for the Beijing government? You take GE, Boeing, Blackstone, Apple, Citibank, Cisco, Meta out of China, they're done. They know it. Trump knows it. Xi Jinping knows it. And that's the entourage the president is bringing with him. Now, he might be bringing them with him because he's planning on announcing some big new orders and purchases and buys that are going to be fairer to the United States people and to our industries and going to focus on human rights and all the things we care about in China. And we're not going to have any more restrictions and barriers on our goods getting over there. And then we're going to lift our tariffs. That could be some grand master omnibus trade deal that nobody's leaked about. And it will just happen when they're in Beijing. But or it may be one or two. You know, maybe they'll walk away and say, well, we got a deal for Boeing. And that's good enough. I don't know. I honestly don't. But I do know the message that is sent by bringing all of those titans of high tech and industry that China relies on, bringing them as part of the entourage with the president on Air Force One, that speaks volumes. And it's an intimidation for the Chinese. They know it. They might not care if they insult the U.S. government and our president, but they don't want to insult those guys. Because, as I said, they're writing the check. So that's a pretty amazing little scenario being set up right there. Like I said, we've got lots of senators coming up to talk about this, including former Senator Brownback, who's been focused on religious freedom in China in his new book. Also, as the week goes on and the summit plays out, we're going to have a lot of our go-to China experts, including the glorious Gordon Chang, joining us to give us his perspective as well. So make sure you start your day every day here on O'Connor & Company. All right, now we've got a disturbing story that I want to share with you, and it has to do with the political divide in America. And for a long time, conservatives, Republicans, you and I, we've been falsely labeled as conspiracy theorists. By the way, most of the conspiracy theories that were labeled conspiracy theories that you and I all said, gee, that actually sounds kind of reasonable to me, they all end up being true, right? I mean, just start with the Russian collusion thing. We don't even have to get into the 2020 election, which is still playing out before our eyes right now, with evidence supporting the fact that, let's just say, that was an extraordinary electoral event that happened that year, where things were done with ballots and voting and the counting of those ballots that had never occurred before and will never occur again. And we were all supposed to accept it as the fairest, most transparent election ever, because Joe Biden single-handedly got millions of more votes than anyone in our history. Okay, but even set that aside, like I said, we don't have to talk about the 2020 election, which I just did. How about the Russian collusion hoax? We were all called conspiracy theorists when we said that Barack Obama and John Brennan and James Clapper and James Comey all conspired to create the Russian collusion hoax using Hillary Clinton's paid-for opposition research. And then they pulled FISA warrants for it and spied on innocent Americans. And the entire thing was a house of cards and none of it was real. And that was a conspiracy for a lot of years. And now it's true. So whenever we look at the news and look at events and we maybe question or challenge what we're being told, like you need to be 6 feet apart from everybody during a pandemic, or you've got to wear that mask because it'll protect you and it won't kill grandma. Whenever we challenge that, we're told that we are anti-scientific, that we're full of disinformation, and that we embrace conspiracies, right? That's how they label us. That's how they slander and defame us. So imagine my shock and surprise when I saw the Washington Post yesterday. Headline couldn't be clearer. Many Americans think Trump assassination attempts were fake, survey finds. And it's true, many Americans. But the majority of them are Democrats. Just looking at the White House Correspondents' Dinner video and the facts and the events that we know happened there, one in four say that that was staged. Roughly a third of them are Democrats. So a third of Democrats right now, one in three Democrats believe that the White House Correspondents' Dinner assassination attempt was staged. Now, this feeds into what is often described as assassination culture. Assassination culture amongst the left in this country shows that half of them, half of liberals, half of self-identified liberals believe that killing President Trump is justified. Half of them. If you've got two liberals at a dinner party, one of them probably thinks it's just fine to kill Donald Trump. And so then when there's an assassination attempt, they're split. They'll think like, well, either they'll celebrate it, or the other guy will think, oh, well, this wasn't real. It was staged. Trump does this to garner attention and to get sympathy, which, by the way, he's never gotten from the media or from the left or from Democrats. You know, they try to shoot his head off at a Butler rally, and within 48 hours, they were calling him Hitler again. You know, right after the White House Correspondents' Dinner assassination attempt, within 24 hours, you had Akeem Jeffries in front of cameras calling for extreme warfare against Republicans. So, you know, hell of a job trying to garner sympathy by staging assassination attempts, because he's not getting any sympathy, not from the mainstream media or the legacy corporate-owned media, the teleprompter readers with good haircuts, and certainly not from Democrats, who are supposed to be a little bit more responsible than that. But the disturbing pattern is even worse. We know what we saw at Butler. We know that the attempted assassin was killed by the Secret Service. We know all of the factors that led to that assassin being able to be on that roof, poised as a sniper to take pot shots at the president during the speech. We know the injury he sustained. We know that a man in the crowd was murdered. But Democrats and the left in this country still believe that that was staged. Our colleague Vince Colonnaise, national radio host, heard on our flagship station WMAL, pointed this out. 42% of Democrats in this country. 42%! That's more than a third. It's almost a half. Believe that the Butler, Pennsylvania assassination attempt was staged. I'm sorry, and we're the conspiracy theorists? 42% of Democrats in this country right now believe that President Trump, the Secret Service, who at the time was under the jurisdiction and control of Joe Biden and Alejandro Mayorkas, they believe that President Trump, the Secret Service, the Trump campaign, the Republican Party all got together and staged a fake assassination attempt that left an innocent fireman from Butler, Pennsylvania, dead with a grieving widow and children who will now grow up without a father. They believe all of that was staged for political purposes. Number one, they're insane. Number two, they're kind of evil to think that President Trump and all of those players that I just laid out there would be so horrific, so manipulative, so deceptive, so diabolical that they would do something that disgusting and that despicable to gain favor and win the White House. Although, as I mentioned, the Russian collusion hoax, there is a through line here. Because if you convince yourself that Hillary Clinton is the perfect candidate and she couldn't possibly be defeated by a untried former reality star who has all these skeletons in his closet, if you're sure that the American people love Hillary Clinton as much as you do, then you're immediately going to look for excuses. You're going to look for some other mitigating factor. And, of course, the only thing you can come up with is Putin and the Russians. And so if you bought in to the idea that Kamala Harris was a transcendent political figure and that the only possible way that Kamala Harris couldn't garner the love and support and adoration of the American voter the way you love and support and adore her was with some maniacal sort of deception, like a fake assassination attempt, then I guess it makes sense. You've got to come up with an excuse. How could the American people hate Kamala Harris when you love her so much? You see how perfect she is, so the only way the American people didn't agree with you and voted for this fascist monster is if they were deceived. You see, because you're smarter than everyone else. You're smarter than the sheeple out there who will just believe what they see on television or social media, but they're not as intelligent as you. This is the thought process that you have to have for 42% of Democrats to believe this horrific, horrible, disgusting lie that Donald Trump, along with the Secret Service, along with the Republicans and the campaign, staged the Butler assassination attempt that left a man dead. But this isn't just looking in the rearview mirror, my friends. This isn't just, oh, look how crazy conspiracy theory ridden the Democrats are. I mean, that's a big part of it. But this is about the media right now, today. Because you know what would happen if this was on the Republican side of the equation. I mentioned the 2020 election. Well, many of us believe that that election never really got investigated properly, and it was staged in a way that was completely inappropriate for an American democratic process. But every single Republican politician, anyone who held office or was running for office, they were asked by everyone in the media, do you accept the results of 2020? Do you accept the results? It was a litmus test. Well, every Democrat right now should be asked, do you believe Butler was staged? Do you believe the assassination attempts were staged? I want every teleprompter reader to ask them that question. I'm Larry.
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7: Oh, yeah. 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
8: I just got a bear hug from Smokey Bear. Status update!
7: All right, I'm going to let you go now. 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

0: Good morning, it's Larry O'Connor. By the way, those of you who missed Chris DeGaulle, it's been, what, 5-6 weeks now since Chris DeGaulle has been on the air. My friend, to remind you, he's the best man at my wedding. We've been friends for, gosh, almost 20 years now. Love Chris DeGaulle. And, of course, he's running for Congress in Missouri. I'm happy to tell you his podcast is back. He is doing episodes. I'm joining him on those episodes, actually, just to sort of get things going. But it's all Chris, really. And he's talking about life on the campaign, what it's like, what he's experienced, the culture shock from going from a radio show to a congressional campaign. It's cool stuff. I mean, I don't think there's ever been a podcast of a guy actively running for Congress who on a daily with the broadcasting chops and talent that Chris DeGaulle has to be able to basically chronicle the entire process all through the run. The primaries in August, the general elections in November, and you can have a front row seat for that podcast. Go to Chris DeGaulle podcast, subscribe. If you're already a subscriber, you got yesterday's first episode back. He took a few weeks off, but now he's back. Go check it out. It's really great, and we love Chris DeGaulle. And we certainly wish him the best. Yes, I'm not going to make any bones about it. I am officially endorsing Chris DeGaulle for Congress in Missouri 6. Did I say Maryland? I meant Missouri. Maybe I've got Maryland politics on my mind. Check that out. Chris DeGaulle podcast. Chris DeGaulle podcast. And while you're at it, it's DeGaulleForCongress.com. You can go to that website and support the campaigns. DeGaulle for Congress. I know, by the way, there are no equal time rules for a host to talk about a campaign. If I had Chris on to talk about, then I'd have to have the other candidate on. Those are the rules. But I will say this, open invitation, the person who's running against Chris DeGaulle for the primary, I'd love to have him on the show. I have many questions for him. Please, please come on. I'd love to interview you. All right. Here in the nation's capital, we focus quite a bit on the various school systems that border this city and influence the media and the federal government, for that matter. It's impossible for the culture around Washington not to affect the people who report on Washington and also the people who live in Washington that carry out the federal government's business. So what happens here affects you, like it or not. And on this program, we spend a lot of time talking about the school systems because the parents who have children in these school systems also work in politics, work in the government, work in the media. And Loudoun County, Virginia, in Northern Virginia, has become a bellwether, not just for this area and the struggles between parents and the professional educators and school boards over the future of their children, but it's become an iconic representation of the struggles all parents around this country are having with their school boards and the professional educators. So here's the latest out of Loudoun County. Local reporter, award-winning investigative journalist Nick Minock of WJLA, a Sinclair affiliate here in D.C. He has the story. There's a Loudoun County student at Freedom High School that is accused of systematically and habitually using their smartphone to make recordings in the restrooms of fellow students, a disgusting, perverse invasion of privacy, and apparently it's been going on for quite some time. Here's a quick video that Nick Minock put out on social media about this issue.
1: 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I want to tell you about a story we just broke on WJLA.com. I learned that a student at Freedom High School in Loudoun County is accused of photographing and videotaping other students underneath the bathroom stalls in school. The principal sent at least 2 emails to the school community about this. And my sources tell me there are more than 40 victims, and this has been going on for more than 3 years. This is a developing story. A lot more is going to come out on this. We'll have all the updates on WJLA.com.
0: Yeah, Nick is a great reporter, and he's gotten a national profile from his work here in Washington. He's a regular on the show because he seems to be the only journalist in town other than those affiliated with this program as well, and our affiliate WMAL, our flagship in D.C., that focuses on this and cares about this. Washington Post barely writes about it. In fact, I don't think there is a Washington Post story about this story. You know, the same people who wring their hands and say, oh, we care about the children. We want to protect the children. Well, they ignore stories like this. And why? Why would they ignore this? Well, we've got further reporting that may explain it. I know that you know where this is headed. I told people this story yesterday, and I got one of two responses. Oh, don't tell me. The student is an illegal immigrant. protected at the schools. And that's an understandable response, because in Fairfax County, the bordering county in Northern Virginia, we had a 19-year-old illegal immigrant registered in the school as a junior who was habitually groping 14-year-old girls in the hallways. And I mean violently, physically assaulting them with his hands in all of the areas you don't want any girl touched by anybody that age, let alone an adult in the country illegally. And that was allowed to go on. So at first, the first response is, oh, illegal immigrant. Or the other response is, oh, is this a transgender bathroom policy thing? And in this case, we're not sure about the former, but we do have confirmation on the latter. The bathroom involved at Freedom High School in Loudoun County is a gender-neutral restroom. Boys and girls can use the bathroom together, no questions asked. And of course, that was the same policy, bathroom policy, that allowed a young girl to be sexually assaulted habitually by a gender-confused assailant many years ago. Oh, only a handful of years ago, actually. These are the same policies that the Trump administration, the Department of Education, and the president has said should not be allowed, and it defies executive orders to continue having bathrooms like that. But Loudoun County, they know better for your children than the president and you know, and that's why this has happened. 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I'm Larry O'Connor.
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6: 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We'll look at Bigfoot. 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
10: Key news this hour from Town Hall. I'm Rich Thomason. President Trump describes as garbage Iran's response to a U.S. peace proposal.
11: It was just unacceptable.
10: So where do we go from here?
11: You know, a lot of people said, well, does he have a plan? Yeah, of course they do. I have the best plan ever. I mean, Iran has been defeated militarily, totally. They have a little left. They probably built up during this period of time. We'll knock that out in about a day.
10: Many questions remain about Iran's demands. Outwardly, Tehran remains defiant.
12: The exact details of the proposal have not been made public, but Iranian state media had earlier reported that they included the U.S. paying war reparations to Iran and recognizing its sovereignty over the Strait of Hormuz. Posting in English on social media, Iran's parliamentary speaker, Mohammed Baghir Ghalibaf, said that the U.S. had no alternative but to accept the 14-point proposal. He said the longer the U.S. dragged its feet, the more American taxpayers would pay for it. Both sides are digging in.
10: The BBC's Caroline Davis. Inflation heated up last month, hitting a three-year high as consumer prices rose 3.8% compared to a year ago. That, according to the Consumer Price Index, cost of energy, major contributor to the price spike. President Trump wants to suspend the federal gasoline tax of 18.4 cents per gallon. The move would require congressional approval. Today's national average for a gallon of regular, 4.50. It's down 2 cents from yesterday, according to AAA. Two drivers hospitalized in critical condition. They were shot by a gunman who opened fire yesterday on a busy highway in Cambridge, Massachusetts. It ended when a state trooper and a civilian fired on the gunman. He's hospitalized in critical condition. On Wall Street this morning, stocks are in the red. The Dow down 337 points. More on these stories at townhall.com.
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18: 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Clear sky and 79 degrees on Route 66 in Needles, and good morning to listeners in Bullhead City, currently clear sky and 78 degrees for you. Getting down to 77 overnight tonight, Wednesday's high will be in the upper 90s, sky is clear. Temperatures in the upper 90s on Thursday. That's your K-Talks Tri-State Weather. 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
0: It's a great Tuesday morning in your nation's capital from our flagship WMAL and across the nation. I'm Larry O'Connor. Good morning. Coming up in 30 minutes, we're going to visit with Senator Rick Scott of Florida. Where do things stand in Iran? Can we get a negotiated peace? Will there be further military strikes? And what is on the president's agenda in Beijing? What should be on the president's agenda in Beijing? Senator Scott will give us his perspective on that coming up. Also, we have Senator Blackburn coming up in the program. We've got former Senator Sam Brownback. It's Senator Day here on O'Connor and Company. But first, it's impossible in this town or really anywhere to talk about politics without immediately talking about the next presidential election. I know. We still have midterms coming up. That doesn't matter. It's all about the brass ring. It's all about the presidency. And Donald Trump knows that. And if you're paying attention to Republican politics, you know that there's sort of a don't make me choose between them moment right now for Republicans, because we love Marco Rubio. We love J.D. Vance. And obviously, they're both perfect potential presidential candidates. And yesterday in the Rose Garden, the president sort of played that up. Here was the president yesterday.
22: Who's it going to be? Is it going to be J.D.? Is it going to be somebody else? I don't know. Does anybody have? Okay, let's go. You ready? Who likes J.D. Vance? Who likes Marco Rubio? All right. Sounds like a good ticket. J.D. It's a perfect. That was a perfect ticket. By the way, I do believe that's a dream team, but these are minor details. That does not mean you have my endorsement under any circumstance.
0: He's enjoying this way too much. All right, let's get some analysis on this, on the Democrat side of the equation and everything else going on in the world of politics right now, with longtime veteran political journalist and now proprietor of the Two-Way app and the very popular Morning Meeting. Of course, I speak of Mark Halperin. Mark, also, it should be revealed, my new colleague on the Morning Meeting, as you brought me into the mix there for that program every day at 9. Thank you for that. Good morning.
23: Good morning. Delighted to have you as part of the Morning Meeting and delighted to be here, Larry.
0: That moment yesterday, we've been talking about this for a while, and you know, both J.D. Vance and Marco Rubio obviously are great potential candidates for the Republicans, but how does President Trump factor into this? That was a masterful little moment there of him engaging in the conversation we're all having. Do you think that there's a grand plan going on behind the scenes and we're all being played?
23: I think we could be on track for one. We've never seen this in the modern era. We've never seen an incumbent vice president who wants to be president, who gets along great with the president, who shares a political team with the president. You think about George H.W. Bush. You think about Dan Quayle. You think about Al Gore. You think about Joe Biden. None of those guys had the incumbent president. You kind of in sync with them. And so that's unique in the modern era. And then what's also unique is, as the alternative to the incumbent vice president, is really at this point one person. There's Ted Cruz. There's Rand Paul. There's other people talking about running. But we've got one in 1A. We've never had that before. And then the surprise twist that some people don't believe is, one and 1A are super good friends.
0: Yeah.
23: They're super good friends. And while people in politics say they're friends sometimes and then they're not, the only way you're going to beat an incumbent vice president for the nomination is by ripping their face off politically. And Rubio will never do that to Vance. So the president, I think, thinks this is fun and funny and interesting, but it is kind of on track for, I think, this to be a ticket. I don't think it's preordained, but I think it's the base case that these two guys will run together.
0: And by the way, either way, President Trump wins because he can take ownership and be the kingmaker of either of them, both of them, whatever combination of them he wants. Yeah. Although, not to quibble, Mark, but I would say we did have this one time before Adams and Jefferson in the Washington administration.
23: I
0: understand. So what do you potentially make of J.D. Vance and his intentions to be president? Because you said he wants to be president, but let me frame the question this way. Does he want to run for president? Because he's about to have a baby, and you've been suggesting on your programs and on Next Up, your very popular podcast that you do now, that maybe he doesn't want to bother.
23: I wouldn't preordain it. And listening to him and to his wife, Usha Vance, talk about parenthood and knowing what it's like to have a baby in the house, I'm going to defer my external judgment and watching him until that baby's born. And we see if he really wants to take basically the first year, 2 years of that baby's life and of his other three children's lives now and spend it on the road. Spend it, you know, going through this extraordinary process of trying to win the nomination in the general. So I don't think it's an automatic that he'll run. I think a lot of people on the Democratic side who people say, well, they're going to run and what are their chances? I think a lot of those people won't run either for many of the same types of reasons. So let's wait and see, because he's a young guy. He doesn't have to run this time to say president.
0: Yeah. To become a Republican nominee, you have to appeal to two different groups. And I'm speaking large groups. That is, obviously, you've got various factions you have to appeal to within those groups. But you've got the electorate, of course, the base, what have you. You also have the donor class and the sort of conservative Republican infrastructure such as that has changed a little bit in the Trump era. But there is definitely a donor class and an infrastructure that you need to please. Who has the inside track with that group, Vance or Rubio?
23: They're both very strong there. They both have done, in some ways, better than Donald Trump, the straddling of appealing to both segments of the party. Vance is the finance chair of the RNC, another unique situation. No previous incumbent president would have turned over his donors to his vice president, but that's what Donald Trump has effectively done.
0: It's extraordinary.
23: And Rubio is extremely popular with that group as well, the professional political class, the consultants. I'd say with the donors, it's about equal. I think Rubio has the advantage with the political class, the strategists and some of the electeds, perhaps, because he's right now perceived as a better political athlete. I think people have downgraded Vance's qualities as just a performer, as a, you know, a Paul, because Rubio has just been so extraordinarily good. On the other hand, as you and I have talked about, Rubio's getting scrutiny now. He's performing without any wind in his face whatsoever, any friction. And I think he's benefiting from the comparison with the vice president. Every vice president gets tough coverage, to the extent they get coverage at all. It's just the nature of the beast. So I think Rubio's advantage is not as great as it currently appears to be.
0: My sources in the Vance team there tell me that he's got a really aggressive schedule between now and the midterms. He's going to be traveling all over the country. He's going to be campaigning for congressmen and senators alike, either incumbents or challengers that could win new seats for the Republican Party. How big an asset will that be as he's building those relationships and potentially an endorsement infrastructure nationwide, where the Secretary of State is going to be engaged in, you know, negotiating world peace? He's not able to do the same.
23: Yeah. If I thought they were going to run against each other, I'd say it's a big advantage. But the reality is that if Rubio runs, I'm pretty close to certain that Donald Trump will endorse. I don't think Vance would run without Trump's endorsement. It'd look too awkward. And I think between Don Jr. and Erica Kirk and others. So those relationships would be important for him to build. He's relatively new to national politics as a politician. So I think they'd be important for the general election to build momentum and organization and infrastructure for if he became the nominee. But in terms of winning the nomination, I don't know that it's that important. Because, again, I think we talk about the audience of one. I think it would be the endorsement of one. Mm-hmm. Trump's endorsement, I think, would be dispositive in the nomination fight.
0: Over on the Democrat side, you've been reporting on and doing a thing you call 8 for 28, where you sort of give your rankings, and it moves and jockeys quite a bit of those top eight candidates for the Democrat nomination. Newsom's been sitting at the top pretty consistently, but you just moved Kamala Harris up quite a bit. I keep looking at Kamala Harris, and she looks like a candidate to me. What do you think?
23: Yeah, I mean, she's done arguably as much as anyone but Gavin Newsom to position herself to run, including attending to her fundraising email list and text list, traveling to key states, meeting with key groups. Look, in the end, I wouldn't be surprised, as I referenced before, if both Newsom and Harris didn't run. They're ambitious, but they may just not feel it's their time.

0: you're high on the list right now because the field is so weak.
1: Well, and demographically, as that is certainly important, I think, to many Democrat-based voters, being a black woman, the most consistent Democrat voting bloc, that doesn't hurt Kamala Harris's chances either. Mark Halperin, always great to talk with
0: and
1: you.
0: Maybe the only woman, in the race, too.
1: Ah, yes, unless AOC decides she wants a taste of it. Mark Halperin, thank you so much, as always. Two-way platform. Good. Next up with Mark Halperin, and of course, the great morning meeting with Mark Halperin and Kevin Walling that I'm now a part of every morning at 9. I'm O'Connor, and I'm Larry O'Connor, and it's O'Connor and Company.
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0: 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High Desert Heat, 4410 Highway 95, Fort Mojave, Arizona, 928-763-4328.
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1: Good morning, Larry O'Connor here. Thanks for letting me do a drive-along with you and ride shotgun as you get wherever you're going this busy Tuesday morning. I'm in your nation's capital, and coming up also from your nation's capital will be Senator Rick Scott joining us, the great senator from Florida. We'll talk all things Senate, the Save America Act, of course, but also Iran and the China summit. Tons of other things going on that we want the senator to chime in on. And later, former Senator Sam Brownback and Senator Marsha Blackburn. All that's coming up on the program. Yesterday, in the Commonwealth of Virginia, as expected, we did have a filing from the Attorney General Jay Jones trying to petition the Supreme Court of the United States in a futile attempt to have them overturn the Virginia Supreme Court's decision rejecting the method and process of the referendum to gerrymander and redistrict Virginia. Now, let's just be clear here, because we broke this down a little bit yesterday for you, that the Supreme Court ruling in Virginia was not just a technicality. It wasn't just, you know, dotting the I's and crossing the T's. I heard some commentators yesterday on cable news saying, well, yes, I mean, technically, Democrats broke the rules. Democrats broke the law. They broke the Constitution. They violated the Constitution. There's a very clear reason why you want to have a potential amendment to the Constitution voted on prior to any voters voting in an upcoming election, and then reaffirming it after voters have had their say in the election. Obviously, it makes sense that you would want that. Well, now, the Virginia Attorney General, Jay Jones, who, last I checked, got off a speeding ticket going 115 miles an hour by doing community service to his own political action committee, and then was caught sending text messages fantasizing about the murder of young children because their parents were Republican. Yeah, that guy. He filed a petition yesterday to the United States Supreme Court, but it's curious because in the middle of the petition, it actually says that it's an emergency application to the Supreme Court of Virginia. They used the wrong template in the office. This isn't the first time. Last week, he petitioned the Virginia Supreme Court, and he misspelled Virginia and misspelled senator. And in one of his first announcements as attorney general, after he was sworn into office, he misspelled attorney general. There's something wrong with this guy, Jay Jones. And to the meat of the petition, Ed Whalen, Ethics and Public Policy Center, and also a columnist at National Review, he refers to it as, this is a legal term, I believe, a crazy filing. That's what the very judicious and circumspect Ed Whalen calls it. It's a crazy filing. They made two arguments to the United States Supreme Court. Number one, and I'm quoting Ed Whalen now, it contends that the state Supreme Court's interpretation of the Virginia Constitution is predicated on a grave misreading of federal law. But the court merely cited a Supreme Court case as informative on and supportive of the general meaning of election. This comes nowhere close to meeting the high bar of showing that the court ruled on a federal question. In other words, the Supreme Court of the United States can only wade in on this thing if it involved federal law. Jay Jones is claiming it does because the Virginia Supreme Court merely referenced the Supreme Court's interpretation of what Election Day means. It wasn't the crux of the decision. That's number one. Number two, invoking the narrow exception left open in Moore v. Harper 2023, it contends that the court's ruling so transgressed the ordinary bounds of judicial review such that it arrogated to itself the power vested in the state legislature to regulate federal elections. But as Ed Whalen says, no justice is going to find the court's ruling manifestly bonkers. So this stay of application will be denied without any dissent. And it's Chief Justice John Roberts who will have the say in it. He's the member of the U.S. Supreme Court that oversees such petitions from this district. It's just odd. Everything about it is odd. Democrats are desperate right now in Virginia, and it shows. By the way, one other aspect of this that you might want to follow up on, remember yesterday they floated the idea of creating a new statute that would force retirement for all Virginia Supreme Court justices at the age of 53. thus firing all of them and replacing each and every one to retry this case? None other than Abigail Spanberger, the desperate, spiraling, so-called moderate Democrat governor of Virginia. She said, nah, that's not going to happen. Even she's had enough with these lunatics out of Richmond. So that's not going to happen. It stands, and the map has been redrawn beautifully and fairly, I may add. I'm Larry O'Connor. This is the Relief Factor Studios.
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5: Arizona News Audio, a stretch of U.S. 60 back open near Wickenburg after being closed for hours as a brush fire burned dozens of acres.
6: It's burning on both sides of the river bottom and both sides of the highway. It is actively burning in, again, salt cedar, some cottonwood, grass, and brush.
5: Tiffany Davila with the Department of Forestry and Fire Management. Forward progress on the fire stopped late Monday. APS had shut off power east of Highway 60 during the height of the firefight. After Defense Secretary Pete Hegseth suggested Senator Mark Kelly violated his oath by talking about a classified Pentagon briefing on national TV, Kelly defended his comments Monday.
7: What he's trying to avoid is accountability. This thing is not going the way they expected.
5: Kelly earlier posting on social media that Hegseth himself stated during a public hearing last week that it would take years to replenish U.S. military munition stockpiles. Pima County Board of Supervisors to decide today whether to start a process that could lead to the removal of Sheriff Chris Nanos. Jeff Scott, Arizona News Audio.
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1: 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And that's one of our affiliates for the radio program. And joining us now is a favorite son of Florida. He's their current senator, Rick Scott, former governor of Florida, but also, most importantly, a Navy veteran. Go Navy. Senator Scott, thanks for joining us.
15: Have you followed Navy, Army-Navy games? We won 2 years in a row.
1: Oh, yes.
15: I was in Tampa last weekend for Mother's Day. I have a daughter that lives there, so my wife and I visited them. So I have a bunch of grandkids, and it was a lot of fun.
1: Well, listen, with your love for the Navy, a couple of things I wanted to ask you. First, I don't know if you saw this great video put out by the Acting Secretary of Navy, Hung Cao. Yeah. Really emphasizing the new demand from the president that we rebuild this Navy and get some new ships, new vessels going. That must have excited you. This is the plan going forward, right? We're definitely going to rebuild this Navy and get all of those great vessels going for our sailors.
15: I think we're clearly going to rebuild our Navy. And on top of that, we're going to look at what's happened with the Ukraine-Russia war and realize that we're going to have to do a lot with drones. We're going to have to do a lot with, on the offense side and on the defense side, and which is an unbelievably exciting time. I mean, the next war is going to be totally different. Naval ships are going to be very important, but it's going to be a lot of drone warfare. And we're seeing it. We're seeing it with Iran. So
1: yes.
15: We've got today in Armed Services, Secretary of Army is coming in, Secretary Driscoll, and that's one thing we're going to talk about. We're going to talk about what they're doing to look at what has Ukraine done and what can we take from that? Because you look at, they've got Russia on its heels right now.
1: Yeah. Well, and to that end, your colleague, also a Navy veteran, but with a different perspective, Senator Mark Kelly, the Democrat, he's raising the alarm that after a classified briefing, again, why he's referring to a classified briefing and what he learned at a classified briefing, I'll never know. I thought it was supposed to be classified. He says that the Iran engagement has severely depleted our ability to continue with Iran, or for that matter, to protect Taiwan. Is that your takeaway as well? Is there sort of a emergency cord moment here where we need to start rearming and replenishing what we've used in Iran?
15: Well, first off, when Trump came into office, we were in a position that we needed to really change our ammunition stockpiles and really ramp up our production. And what the positive is, they've been doing that. Pete has testified that that's what they're doing. I've met with, I've had the classified briefings, and I know that's what they're doing. I think all of us have to just always be very cautious about what we say about our military at any time, especially a time like this where we're at war with Iran. I'm very comfortable that our military has the capabilities, has the ammunition, and will be in position to defend this country and make sure Iran doesn't have a nuclear weapon.
1: One other question on Iran, and then I want to move to the FISA reauthorization and the Save America Act, some other things that I know you're very passionate about. But the president yesterday basically said this ceasefire is on life support. He called the latest go-around with Iran and their offer garbage. He's going to be flying to Beijing for that summit with Xi Jinping later today. What do you think that the political delta is right now for the president to reengage our military and reinitiate our military campaign against Iran with not just the summit looming in the background, but also the midterm elections coming up? Because I'm told by a lot of people in town that Republicans are scared to death of this military engagement in the Middle East as they head toward November.
15: Well, I'm not. I tell you, in Florida, we get it. We understand that we don't want to be destroyed by a nuclear weapon. And we finally have a president who has the guts to stand up for Americans and stop allowing the Iranian regime to continue to kill us. So this president's doing the right thing. Now, do we want gas prices down? Yeah, I want gas prices down. I grew up in a poor family, lived in public housing. And we're going to do that. The opposite is what the Democrats were doing. They were intensely trying to raise gas prices to be able to sell more electric vehicles.
1: Yeah,
15: this president has been trying to get it down. So it sure seems like we're going to have to, continue to bomb Iran. But maybe, and I'm hopeful that this blockade will work. And as they run out of money, and as they realize that their oil fields are going to be destroyed by the water coming up into them, that somebody will come to their senses and we'll get a deal here.
1: Yeah, I hope you're right. It's just, you know, as the president keeps saying, he's dealing with lunatics on the other side, and it's hard to think a lunatic will come to their senses, but we will watch that. Senator Rick Scott's our guest from Florida. Senate's going to take up the FISA reauthorization, and I know this is a tough one for Republicans because we know that these FISA protocols have been abused for political purposes. It happened. We all know it. You're passionate about that. We also know that these are tools that are necessary to keep America safe from foreign attack. So how are you going to thread that needle, Senator?
15: Well, you can. But first off, look, they surveilled me after January 6th. During the Biden years, they stole my tax returns and gave them to ProPublica, and ProPublica never was held accountable. During the Clinton years, when I opposed HillaryCare, they targeted my company. So your government can target one of the biggest companies in the country, can target a U.S. senator, it can target you. So we have to say we are going to surveil foreigners. We're not going to surveil Americans. This administration, no administration is going to be able to do that. So we're going to have to make changes. We're going to have a warrant requirement. And on top of that, we should not allow the Federal Reserve to have a digital currency so then they can track every dime we spend. So I think this is really important for your personal freedom and your rights. And so I think we can get there. I want to be able to surveil foreigners, but you got to stop surveilling Americans.
1: Senator Scott, you just laid out the violations you personally have had to endure as a result of the abuse of these policies. Wouldn't it go a long way if someone was accountable? If we could name one person who went to jail for those violations?
15: One person. When the FBI a year ago, they asked me to come over when we did the 1 year. They said, "Oh, we did this." And I said, "Okay." So I said, "Who was held accountable?"
1: Yeah.
15: Who was held accountable? I said, "Name one person. Give me a name." Nobody. That's a problem with government. Nobody ever is held accountable.
1: That's the problem.
15: They go out there and do all these dastardly things, and nobody. Let's get a guy a promotion. We have the people. They failed doing recruitment for the armed services. Oh, let's give them a different job.
1: Yeah.
15: No, don't have. I'm a business guy. You got to succeed at what you're given. If you don't succeed at what you're given, you're not going to get a better job.
1: Senator Scott, I don't know about you when you go to Florida, but whenever I'm traveling, whenever I talk to voters and listeners and viewers of my programs, the one thing that they want is the Save America Act. They think it's a pretty simple notion that if you register to vote, you should prove you're a citizen. And when you go to vote, you should prove you are who you say you are. Where does that stand right now in the Senate?
15: Well, I've been up here 7 years. It's probably the most popular bill for Republicans, Democrats, Independents I've seen. Right. So the public wants it. The only people that don't want it are Democrat senators. And so it seems to me the only way we're going to get this done is get rid of the filibuster. The Democrats are going to keep blocking it. So I think we're going to have to get rid of the filibuster and rely on Republican votes and get it passed. It is very important to secure the elections of this country. Democrats know they can't. Democrat senators know that they can't have it. Because, and so people can't vote for me, the people that don't have a right to vote?
1: Right.
15: How could I win that? Because my policies are horrible. I have to get these illegals to vote for me.
1: Right. Yeah, that's true. And certainly my take from their position on this and how passionate they are. So when you talk to Leader Thune and you say, you know, John, we got to do this. Let's lift the filibuster. What's his response? How does he explain to you why he's reluctant to do that?
15: Well, it's tough to be the leader. So he's got to get 50 votes. Now think about it. A year ago, we changed the filibuster rules for nominations. So this is all undoable. We've already done it for judges. We've already done it for nominations. We're doing another tranche of nominations without the filibuster, this week. So we're going to have to do it for this. So we're going to have to just all come together and say, look, if we want to do anything that's going to secure elections or some of the other things on the Trump agenda, the Democrats are blocking everything. They're not our friends. You might like to have dinner with some of them, but they're not going to help us get anything good done. So we're going to have to get rid of the filibuster, and then we're going to have to win in November.
1: Is the problem right now getting 50? Is the problem a very small handful of Republicans, like Lisa Murkowski's an independent, but she caucuses with the GOP, and Mitch McConnell? Are they the ones that are keeping it from even getting to 50 to do away with the filibuster?
15: Yeah, right now it appears there's three or four that will not do it. So, but let's take the vote. I mean, in business, I was CEO, I'd make a decision when I was governor. They gave me about 200 bills a year. I'd make yes or no. Let's go vote. And then let's go to the public and say, I oppose it or I'm for it, and here's why. And go sell it. Don't hide behind, let's don't take a vote. Let's go take a vote.
1: Speaking of when you were governor, real quickly, as we wrap things up here with Senator Rick Scott of Florida, your successor, Governor DeSantis, has been really aggressive here with redistricting, with a special session that was called after the election in Virginia. Hakeem Jeffries challenged him, dared him to redistrict. As a senator who wins statewide repeatedly in Florida, I'd love for you to give us your reflection on the new districts, what it looks like, and sort of the future for Florida, because this is the reddest I've ever seen this state, and it was the perennial toss-up state. This is a state that went for Barack Obama just a handful of years ago. What changed in Florida?
15: 2010, well, in 2010, there were 568,000 more Democrat registered voters than Republicans. I had to get 500,000 votes to win, and I did. And I won in 14 with 400,000 more Democrats, and in 18 with 200,000. My last election is the first time I've run that we had more Republicans. So what's happened is people have voted with their feet. They've come to Florida and said, this is a better deal, lower taxes, less regulation. Better weather, nice people, better opportunity for my kids. And so that's what's happened. We've picked up a lot of Republican voters over the last 16 years. And so I'm glad the state did the redistricting. It's going to go through the courts. We have an obligation in our Constitution that our districts have to be fair, which is good. As we know, Virginia's was a joke. That was all, a complete joke. So ours have to be fair. And I'm optimistic that if we have the right candidates with the right message and they bust their butt, we're going to have more Republican House members out of Florida than we have today.
1: As you look at potentially hanging on to the majority in the Senate, a lot of people said, yeah, of course, Republicans, they have a good map. They have a good election cycle this year. They'll keep the majority. But now there's a couple of states where it's looking closer than I bet you and the Senate committee would like, the Republican Senate committee, which you're very familiar with. What states are you looking at right now where you want to spend some time that you want to make sure that Republicans do well?
15: Well, it's basically John Houston in Ohio, Dan Sullivan in Alaska. We have opportunity to pick up against John Ossoff in Georgia. We're going to have a hard race, but clearly winnable in North Carolina. Susan Collins has a race, but that's clearly winnable. So that's, those are probably the biggest opportunities. New Hampshire with Sununu, we have a big opportunity to pick up there. So we got two pickup opportunities. We got four defense. But we can win all of these. Our candidates are strong. We have the right message. The Democrat message is horrible. So if we raise our message and run on what we're going to do to improve the lots for everybody in this country, we're going to have a great year. And that's true for the House, too.
1: You're on offense. I love it. This is great. And by the way, add Michigan to the mix, Senator Scott. I think Michigan is winnable for Mike Rogers, too.
15: You're right. Mike Rogers is a great shot there.
1: Thank you, Senator Scott. Always great to talk with you. I appreciate it. 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

0: Good morning, Larry O'Connor here from your nation's capital. And believe it or not, one of the most contentious topics discussed and debated within the borders of the District of Columbia, the city known as Washington, right now. This is not FISA warrant renewal. It's not the reconciliation package and ICE funding. It's not a new tax break or, as we just discussed with Senator Scott, doing away with the filibuster. No, no, no, no. One of the most heated discussions you'll hear over cocktails at a happy hour at a tony little bar off the National Mall has to do with the resurfacing of the bottom of the Lincoln Memorial Washington Monument reflection pool and goose poop. That's right. Goose poop. The murky reflecting pool that has been there since, what, the early 20th century, I think. It's over 100 years old. It's made of concrete, and it was full of water, as you know, and it reflected from one direction, the sky and the Lincoln Memorial, or from the steps of the Lincoln Memorial, reflected the beautiful Washington Monument. It's great. It's very cool, except that it's disgusting. It's full of algae and organisms, and did I mention the goose poop? Yes, these Canadian geese, these illegal immigrant geese from Canada, cross our border. They're menaces. They're horrible. They're disgusting creatures, and they just leave their droppings everywhere. They're like criminal vagrants. They're like the homeless. They just do whatever they want and live on our streets and make life miserable and horrible and full of disease. So every year, the Park Service cleans out all the goose poop. It becomes an annual tradition. People watch it, and it's gross and disgusting. And every several years, because of the leaks and the cracks and the seepage, the federal government tries to reseal the bottom of it. They spend tens of millions of dollars on doing it, and it's always a failure. So Trump has gone in this year, and he has ordered it to be done using commercial-grade sealant and a blue tint, what they're calling American flag blue, to tint the bottom of the reflecting pool. And that's, I guess, where people are objecting. They don't like the fact that the reflection of the sky is actually going to look blue. I mean, they used 100-year-old technology to make this thing. I guarantee you that if they had the chemical compounds that the Trump administration is using this time around, and they were able, back in the turn of the 20th century, if they were able to actually seal up the bottom of the reflecting pool with these kind of compounds and with a blue tint, they probably would have done it. But it doesn't matter, because monuments go through metamorphosis. During the Obama administration, we had fungus on the dome of the Jefferson Memorial, and it was disgusting. It was gross. It looked like there was sort of this gray garbage clinging to that beautiful white dome. And they found a solution to it that included killing the fungus and then resealing the dome in a pristine, beautiful white, way whiter than it was ever originally designed to look. If you go to the Jefferson Memorial now, you're going to look at it and say, wow, that's super duper white, because they use new technology. The Capitol Dome was just put through like an 8-year renovation. There were scaffolds across the Capitol Dome endlessly for 8 years. I think it finally reopened, I want to say, in 2015, I think. And when they redid it, they used new modern compounds and paints and sealants. Of course they did. Everyone didn't stand around and say, well, you have to use the technology and the materials that were only available back when this Capitol Dome was first built. No, that's moronic talk. Which, of course, brings us to the organized left. With Trump derangement syndrome and a whole lot of cash, there is now a lawsuit trying to prevent the president and the administration from beautifying the aforementioned reflecting pool and pond. A cultural nonprofit, according to NBC News, has sued the Trump administration to block its ongoing repainting and sealing of the reflecting pool. In papers filed in federal court in Washington, attorneys for the Cultural Landscape Foundation argue that the resurfacing of the historic pool is unlawful and that it should be restored to its original color until the administration follows congressionally mandated procedures to do the work. You can't make this up, but it's a good reminder that the organized left, they have endless access to money to make our lives miserable. And they use it, and they use the courts, and they use the law system to try to prevent Republicans from doing anything, whether it's protecting the border, deporting illegal immigrant criminals, or even painting and resurfacing the reflecting pool in the mall. Let's close out this segment quickly with Helen in Fort Washington, Pennsylvania, who's calling into the program at 855-784-4255. Good morning, Helen. You got a minute. What's on your mind?
1: Good morning. I'll try to speak quickly.
0: Sure.
1: I haven't heard anybody say what is my view of what's going on in terms of the Virginia Supreme Court and the fallout. A little quiz. Who's been in charge of Virginia politics for forever? That's the Clintons. Who's also been in charge of California politics for forever with Hollywood? That's the Clintons. It's not Obama. And it's certainly not Kamala, okay? Hillary has been called by Rush the most scorned woman in America.
0: It's true.
1: I'm telling you. And all of the people that she doesn't like, they all disappear by, not by suicide, except by suicide, okay? And not only that, whose second daughter married George Soros' son, Alex? That was a marriage of convenience for money, honey.
0: Well,
1: okay?
0: Just so you know, that wasn't Bill and Hillary's daughter. That was Hillary's longtime friend, Huma Abedin, who was married to Congressman Wiener. But yes, you're not off the mark. And may I just echo what Helen said, but also remind everyone that neither Helen nor I are suicidal in any way whatsoever. We want to live a very long life. Thank you, Helen. Yes, the Clintons' talons continue to infect their party. It's O'Connor and Company.
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7: Breaking news this hour from Town Hall. I'm Rich Thomason. Our budgets took a big hit last month, inflation surging to a three-year high.
8: The Labor Department reported Tuesday that its consumer price index rose 3.8% from April 2025. On a month-to-month basis, April prices were up 0.6% from March, as gasoline prices rose 5.4%. Excluding volatile food and energy costs, so-called consumer core prices were up 0.4% last month from March, and 2.8% from April of 2025, relatively modest readings that suggest the energy price burst isn't yet spilling over much into other prices. Bernie Bennett in Washington.
7: A senior Trump administration official says that Israel has been helping the UAE defend itself against Iranian attacks.
9: The U.S. ambassador to Israel, Mike Huckabee, said Israel sent Iron Dome anti-missile batteries and personnel to the United Arab Emirates to defend the country during the Iran war. At a Tel Aviv conference, Huckabee said, "I'd like to say a word of appreciation for the UAE, the first Abraham Accord member," added. funding. Just look at the benefits. Israel sending them Iron Dome batteries and personnel to help operate them. The UAE has not immediately responded to a request for comment over the acknowledgement by Huckabee, though it underlines the growing defence relationship between the countries long suspicious of Iran. I'm Charles Tillotesma.
7: Federal prosecutors have charged the operator of the ship that crashed into Baltimore's Francis Scott Key Bridge just over 2 years ago. The span collapsed. Six construction workers who were on the bridge at the time were killed. A total of 18 Americans who had been on board that hantavirus cruise ship, they remain in isolation. They're watching Wall Street. The Dow down 271 points. The Nasdaq is off 345 points. More on these stories, townhall.com.
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13: 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Clear sky and 79 degrees on Route 66 in Needles, and good morning to listeners in Bullhead City, currently clear sky and 78 degrees for you. Getting down to 77 overnight tonight, Wednesday's high will be in the upper 90s, sky is clear. Temperatures in the upper 90s on Thursday. That's your K-Talks Tri-State Weather. 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
0: Good morning from Washington. I'm Larry O'Connor. Good to have a conversation with you on this Tuesday morning from your nation's capital and all across the country. And streaming live, by the way, from the Relief Factor studios on Salem News Channel. You can watch everything going on that you're listening to right now at Salem News Channel. 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The app is there. You can watch it online, Salem News Channel. Coming up in 30 minutes, Tennessee Senator Marsha Blackburn will join us. We'll get her impression of what's going on with Iran, with the pending China summit, with legislation facing the Senate right now as they return to session. And our next guest knows full well what that's all about. Sam Brownback was the senator from Kansas for 96 to 2011. Also the governor of Kansas. In fact, I should ask you before you came on the air, Mr. Brownback, I called you senator. But, you know, my friend George Allen, who served as a senator or governor, he'd prefer to be called a governor. Do you have a preference there for your title now, post-politics?
19: No, I don't have a preference on any of that. I just, I'm glad to be able to be out there in the discussion on something like this today, but I don't have a preference for it.
0: Well, by the way, and with regard to the topic and your brand new book, China's War on Faith, probably the most important title that I could give you is former ambassador at large for international religious freedom, because this has been something for over a decade now you've been focusing on. You talk about China, and knowing that the president is heading over this afternoon for this summit, you've got the Tibetan Buddhists, you've got the Uyghur Muslims, and you've got the Falun Gong, all subject to what many could describe at the very least as religious persecution. Others would call it a potential genocide against those three religious groups, and we haven't even gotten into how it is to be a Christian in China. So what is the current status right now of this regime in Beijing and their persecution of people of faith?
19: Fearful and tightening the grip. They just arrested some Sunday school teachers to send them to jail. This is within the last couple of days. They are in great fear of religious freedom. They are more scared of religious freedom and religious people than they are of our aircraft carriers or nuclear weapons. Actually, the Chinese people are very religious. The base of the population is religious, and so they're seeking these answers, and the Communist Party tries to boil them down just to an economic entity, and it's not working. So you're seeing this tightening and tightening, and more people going to jail, and these, I call them religious genocides that are taking place to the Muslims and to the Falun Gong and to the Tibetan Buddhist.
0: Well, it's no surprise. Anybody who studies history and the rise of authoritarian communist regimes, they go after the church first. They cannot have freedom of religion and still have people worshiping the state. Really, that's sort of the equation here. Is China any different than what we remember from the Soviet Union or perhaps Cuba or other authoritarian communist regimes?
19: Yes, in that they're better at it, and they've got better technology, and they've got this surveillance technology that they've really perfected. They've got a digital police state in multiple areas of that country, certainly in the Buddhist, the Tibetan Buddhist, and the Muslim region. They've got this cell phones that are tracking devices, cameras everywhere that have facial recognition, social credit systems that they score people. They literally now can find the needle in the haystack, the one person that's willing to kind of lead in this. And then they export this technology to all their authoritarian brothers and make these dictators better dictators. That's why we've really got to stand up to it. And this is our secret weapon against the CCP. They can't stand religion, and that's 80% right. of the world is religious. We've got to stand up and use this tool.
0: People have to remember, again, looking back in history, that the first brick to fall from the Berlin Wall or the Iron Curtain was in Poland, the last remaining very deeply religious Christian nation within the Eastern Bloc. Pope St. John Paul II recognized that his visit back to Poland when he was first named Pope. That began the process that took a decade for the entire empire to crumble, right? And so that's why China fears people of faith so much, Sam Brownback.
19: It is. And they studied the fall of the Soviet Union and are saying, okay, we're not going to let that happen to us. So they have doubled down on their persecution of people of faith, which tells me we should clearly stand with their opponents and we should be with clarity out there, meeting with Chinese dissidents that have been persecuted, raising this up in international forums, when we host the G20 summit, making religious freedom a pillar issue. I mean, really pushing this back on the Chinese Communist Party and undermining their authority, because this really undermines who they are. It's the only country in the world you can't name a child Muhammad legally. They've made it illegal to do that. Wow. That should tell the Muslim 50 Muslim majority countries in the world something, that you don't want China in a leadership position.
0: So as the Air Force One is loaded and ready to go with the beast and all the suitcases and all the computers and technology, and the delegation gets onto the plane this afternoon to accompany the president, we know that representatives of Boeing and Apple and Meta and all of these other high-tech firms are going to be there. We know that tariffs will be on the table. We know that agriculture will be on the table and Taiwan will be on the table. I haven't heard a lot of conversation, Sam Brownback, about the thesis of your book, China's War on Faith. That's a book that's out today, by the way, everyone. Ambassador Brownback, is this going to be on the table? Will this be something that President Trump takes up? Because I know religious freedom matters very deeply to him.
19: It does matter to him. And he has been the president that's led on this topic more than any other president has led on it. He believes we need more religion in the world. But my guess is he's going to hold this one back for right now. He may raise Jimmy Lai. I hope he does. Pastor yes. Ezra Jin. I hope he raises the 9 Catholic bishops that are in detention right now in that country. I hope he raises those. But my guess is this is one that you're going to see develop over time in the relationship. But it's just this clear distinction and difference. We believe it's a cornerstone right. They believe it's an existential threat. This is a clash, and you're going to see this taking place over time, I believe.
0: But of course, Sam Brownback, if the conversation has to do with the economy and manufacturing and big tech being able to make their smartphones over in China for a you know, pennies on the dollar, so that Americans here back at home can enjoy these incredible wonders of technology without paying too much money for them, you can't separate that from religious freedom, can you? Because it's, well, the Uyghurs, as we know, are part of the slave labor that's being utilized here, or at least it was. Have there been any reforms there? Have Apple and these big manufacturers actually mandated back to China that they can no longer exploit the labor and persecute those religious minorities as slave labor?
19: When the Falun Gong people, the lady we feature in the book, brought 2 jackets to one of the dinners that we've had that she made that were targeted for the European and the American market. So this goes on. I think they've gotten more sophisticated about it. They move now the Uyghurs throughout the country and don't just keep them in East Turkestan, Xinjiang region. They move them throughout the country so it's not as easily targeted geographically. But this continues to take place. And the forced organ harvesting happens to people that have been that are their opponents. They will kill them and harvest their organs. This is so diabolical and barbaric. It's just hard for the Western mind to even imagine. And yet it takes place in this country that has the second largest economy in the world, and we treat as a normal nation while it's having 3 genocides going on.
0: You know, in my church, I'm Catholic. We send a lot of missionaries on a regular basis down to Latin America. We support those missionary efforts, and they do great work. My wife is a Southern Baptist. Don't worry, Ambassador Brownback. We make it work. It works out. Her church sends a lot of missionaries to Africa, and they do great work. What is the status right now of American churches or Western Christian organizations being able to send missionaries to Asia, to China in particular? That's got to be a very dangerous endeavor if it happens at all.
19: They're being all shut down. I'm hearing from people that were missionaries to China that have been sent out, told to leave. I know a lady, a personal friend of mine, who was running an orphanage for children in China for 20 years. And they told her, oh, this has been at least 5 years ago now. Nope, got to get out. And you can't send any funds to be able to help the Chinese that were running the place for her. So they're all being kicked out of the place. They're just tightening and tightening and tightening this down. And then they're capturing and taking into prison many of the Chinese religious leaders. But on top of that, you've got one of the most growth-oriented Christian churches in the world in China, in the underground church, mm-hmm. probably well over 100 million Christians in the country, and most of them in this underground church. So you're not going to keep Jesus in a bottle.
0: No,
19: it's
0: you're
19: just not going to work.
0: Yeah, it's almost like the Holy Spirit is in action there. And yeah, I've read stories about these underground Christian churches in China. It sounds like it could be lifted right from the Acts of the Apostles.

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9: Nice job, Alex. Kind of a Surf City sound there, evoking the 60s surf sound, because we are going to turn our sights back to Los Angeles and California. Listen, Yes, I'm from California, so

0: we focus on California topics often for that reason, because I'm from there. So I care about it. And my kids still live there. My adult kids, many of them still live there. But also, by the way, I don't know if you've noticed, but the Democrat Party is very much influenced by California. The last nominee, Kamala Harris. The next one, it appears, Gavin Newsom, potentially. But you look at the most powerful Democrats in Washington, D.C. on a national level, and they're either California Democrats or they're New York Democrats. That's just the way it is. And so we focus on California a bit. And also, by the way, they're having an extraordinary political race right now for governor and for mayor of Los Angeles. And it's reaching ahead because the first week of June, they'll have their primary. And they have what they call a jungle primary, where Republicans and Democrats are all on the same ballot. And it doesn't matter about party affiliation. Whoever the top two candidates are, they move on to the general election. There have been times when it's been two Democrats who make it to the final ballot. It's insane. But there is a very narrow possibility that this time around, for governor, you could have two Republicans. I know. Amazing. We'll get to that in a minute, because suddenly Democrats are rethinking this whole jungle primary thing that they forced on the Golden State. I'll tell you that in a sec. First, though, latest out of the L.A. mayor's race, we were telling you yesterday about Spencer Pratt, an independent Republican, former reality star who's just had enough. He's angry. His house burned down. The mayor and the bureaucracy can't build it back up. He's sick of the homeless criminal vagrancy, hypodermic needles, the dysfunction. He's running for mayor. He annihilated the other two candidates, both Democrats, in the last debate. Yesterday it was announced that Karen Bass, the incumbent L.A. mayor, has decided to skip the next two debates, doesn't want to participate. And now the other Democrat, a city council member, Nithya Raman, she now says that she won't engage in any debates, because why should she answer for any of the horrific policies that have ruined Los Angeles? So now Spencer Pratt's the last one standing. Now, sadly, the local television station that was going to do this debate has now said, okay, then there's no debate. If Spencer Pratt shows up, he should be able to have the entire time by himself. It's not his fault that nobody wants to debate him. It's not his fault that no one can defend their policies. I think they should go ahead with the debate. Spencer Pratt should stream his own debate that night if the networks won't do it for him. That'd be amazing. So that's how things are going for the mayor's race in Los Angeles. Meanwhile, the gubernatorial race is delicious. And after they got rid of Eric Swalwell, they thought that there would be some coalescing around candidates or something, but it didn't happen. Steve Hilton, the Republican, still leads the pack. The Democrats are splitting the Democrat vote right now. The top two Democrats are Tom Steyer, a billionaire who just got endorsed by the Socialists. Make that make sense. And Xavier Becerra, his claim to fame as Secretary of Health and Human Services is he lost a couple hundred thousand kids on his watch that came into the country illegally. Oh, and his campaign staff have been indicted for corruption. Katie Porter, though, she will not go down without a fight. She appeared on CNN yesterday, former congresswoman, failed Senate candidate, and, well, abuser of her staff. She appeared on CNN and decided to go down swinging and take the Democrats with her. Here she is going after Tom Steyer first. Take a listen.
1: Well, given that Tom Steyer is the person who leaked the video with me and the staffer from 5 years ago, he pretty clearly didn't think that he pretty clearly wanted to be governor bad enough to knock me down to do it. And I've apologized for that video many times. Because I am confident that is the case. I've been told by many people it's a Department of Energy video. It was only held by the Department of Energy, and people can follow the trail to who his campaign staffers are and understand what happened there.
0: She wasn't done. Then she went after Xavier Becerra. Go for it, Katie. What do you got to say?
2: At CNN's debate earlier this month, some of your fellow competitors pushed him a little bit on the fact that his former chief of staff pleaded guilty to charges related to stealing money from Becerra's campaign account. Here's what he said.
3: If you violate the law, you will be prosecuted. No one is above the law. You will be held accountable. If I had been involved, the U.S. attorney would have had me in that indictment. I was not involved.
2: Is that sufficient?
1: It's not. Look, there is still an active investigation going on. Two of the three people who were initially implicated are negotiating plea deals. And in those plea deals, they could name Secretary Becerra. Right. I don't know if they will.
0: Becerra is now under a cloud of suspicion. Katie Porter twisting the knife. She can't win, but she's taken those two down with her. And if she succeeds, then we could have two Republicans as the final nominees. It's a long shot, but it's something Democrats are freaking out about. And now they've said, hey, maybe we should do away with this jungle primary thing because we never thought two Republicans would make it. 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
8: Arizona News Audio. A stretch of U.S. 60 back open near Wickenburg after being closed for hours as a brush fire burned dozens of acres.
9: It's burning on both sides of the river bottom and both sides of the highway. It is actively burning in, again, salt cedar, some cottonwood, grass, and brush.
8: Tiffany Davila with the Department of Forestry and Fire Management. Forward progress on the fire stopped late Monday. APS had shut off power east of Highway 60 during the height of the firefight. After Defense Secretary Pete Hegseth suggested Senator Mark Kelly violated his oath by talking about a classified Pentagon briefing on national TV, Kelly defended his comments Monday.
10: What he's trying to avoid is accountability. This thing is not going the way they expected.
8: Kelly earlier posting on social media that Hegseth himself stated during a public hearing last week that it would take years to replenish U.S. military munition stockpiles. Pima County Board of Supervisors to decide today whether to start a process that could lead to the removal of Sheriff Chris Nanos. Jeff Scott, Arizona News Audio.
11: 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When Barkley smells gas, he leaves fast. 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When Barkley sees dirt or water shooting from the ground, he leaves fast. Barkley then calls 911 and Southwest Gas from a safe location.
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0: It's O'Connor and Company. I'm Larry O'Connor. Good morning from your nation's capital. Tennessee has sort of been the center of the political universe for the last week, sharing the spotlight with Virginia with that incredible Supreme Court decision overturning the referendum for gerrymandering. Tennessee has taken up the idea of districting that state to properly reflect the political makeup of the voters and Tennesseans. And joining us right now to discuss that and many matters facing the U.S. Senate is one of our favorites, Senator Marsha Blackburn of Tennessee. Senator Blackburn, always great to talk with you. Thanks for joining us.
17: It is always so good to see you. Thanks so much.
0: Thank you. Listen, real quickly on the Tennessee redistricting, you must be sort of satisfied that finally, without the restraints of the Voting Rights Act that was completely misinterpreted and actually did what the opposite of what was supposed to do, which was draw congressional lines based on the color of people's skin, that now Tennesseans can properly be represented in the House of Representatives. That's sort of what the founders intended.
17: Yes, indeed. And the Tennessee General Assembly went into special session last week, and they reworked the 9 congressional seat map. And indeed, we feel like there is a solid potential that come November, all of Tennessee's members of the U.S. House will be Republican seats.
0: Senator Blackburn, I noted yesterday that you have called for a full audit of every single employee on the Secret Service payroll. We've had investigative reporter Susan Crabtree on. She got great sources at Secret Service. This is not just the failure at the White House Correspondents' Dinner, what many people are calling a failure at the Correspondents' Dinner, but there's been a pattern of stories here of Secret Service agents behaving badly, doing odd things online, sexual things as well. What's going on over there, and what are you trying to find out with this audit?
17: Well, finding out what is going on is exactly what this audit would be, reviewing who is there. There is some rot at the Secret Service. So let's go in and let's review the individuals that are on this payroll. Let's look at the jobs that they are assigned to do and how they're executing them. And you know, one of the things we have to realize is, yes, indeed, the officers at the Correspondents' Dinner, they just responded in a magnificent way, and no one was hurt, and the assailant was apprehended. All of that is good. But how did we get to this point that the hotel was not checked, the register not checked, or guest register, or a stairwell was left unattended, and that many individuals were put in harm's way? So let's get to the bottom of this. This is the third assassination attempt, and people are asking every time, you know, every time I do a telephone call or a county meeting, people are saying, how could it get this far out of control that we have now had 3 attempts on President Trump's life? What pieces are missing? So let's do this audit. Let's move forward with making certainty that safety and security and proper training are there. Proper planning is taking place prior to events and movements of the protectees.
0: Your colleague Josh Hawley from Missouri announced yesterday that he's moving to either suspend or do away with the federal tax on gas. Your colleague Mike Lee noted that that tax was implemented for the construction of the interstate highway system under Dwight Eisenhower. I think it's paid for itself by now. Do you join with Republicans to call on lifting that gas tax to relieve the high price of gas right now for many of your our fellow Americans and certainly Tennesseans?
17: Yes, getting the price at the pump down is going to be important. And the president has said that he would like to suspend the gas tax. We will see what proposal he brings to us. And indeed, we know that once we finish this in Iran, that you're going to see the price at the pump come back down. The president is determined not only to make certain that Iran never has a nuclear weapon and that all of the enriched uranium is removed, but he's also focused on getting the Strait of Hormuz open again so that you're going to see those petroleum exports coming out of there. And we hope that that is going to help with getting the price at the pump down, help with those global supplies.
0: Senator Marsha Blackburn is our guest from Tennessee. And you mentioned around the president yesterday also said that the ceasefire, as he put it, is on life support. And he called the latest negotiation tactic from Iran a pile of garbage. When you have your telephone town halls, when you go and meet voters in Tennessee and your constituents in the volunteer state, what do you hear from them with regard to this military action in Iran? Do you think that there is some tolerance and some stomach and some will should the president decide to resume military strikes against our enemy there?
17: People want to see this resolved. People in Tennessee know that Iran can never have a nuclear weapon. People in Tennessee fully realize that you have Iran that has been at war with us for 47 years. And they are also fully aware that Iran is the globe's largest state sponsor of terrorism with Hezbollah, Hamas, the Houthis, organizations, and they want to see this ended. So they're supporting the president in trying to end this, to remove the ability to have that nuclear warhead from Iran. They are supportive of removing the supply of missiles and drones that Iran has, and indeed they applaud the efforts that have been abolished. The Navy, the Iran Navy, which, as the president says, it's now at the bottom of the sea. Yeah. So they have been supportive of these efforts. I think that people in Tennessee, like the president, want to see this brought to conclusion as soon as possible.
0: One thing we've always liked about you, Senator Blackburn, is that you can talk about, you know, geopolitical issues, our military, national security, tax policy. But you also focus very much on parents and how they are struggling to raise their children in this culture and with all of the demands on parents and also, sadly, some of the nefarious forces that are trying to manipulate our children. And to that end, I want to ask you about this special committee hearing that you're going to have. It's called From the Courtroom to Congress, Landmark Social Media Verdicts Demand Federal Action. This, of course, coming off of the verdict against Meta, Facebook, Instagram. For what they did and what their systems did in manipulating children and really putting them in harm's way. What do you hope to achieve here at the federal level with regard to social media when it comes to our children?
17: Yeah, you know, Larry, one of the things we have to realize is that the only industrial sector that does not have safety by design standards is the virtual space. You buy a car, there are safety standards. Same for a toaster oven or a hair dryer or a mattress. The virtual space has nothing. And from the court verdicts in New Mexico and California, we know that they each pointed out that this harm was done and there is a lack of safety by design, product safety, when it comes to the virtual space. So our hearing is going to focus on the need for that. We have some great witnesses that are going to be with us. And we know that social media platforms have proven that they cannot regulate themselves. They assign a dollar value to every child that is on their space, and they try to keep them on their doom scrolling so that they have access to that data. And then what do? They say, we base our value on the number of eyeballs we capture every day and the length of time people spend on our site. That is destroying a generation of children, and it has to stop.
0: Senator Blackburn, you are running for governor of Tennessee. The primary is coming up. Right now, the polls show you as the front runner. Should you win that nomination and become governor of Tennessee, I got to ask you if you are prepared, yeah, ma'am, because Tennessee, of course, has no state income tax and is a solid red Republican state, and you are a solid conservative. In Virginia, there's a lot of Virginians now who are suffering under Abigail Spanberger only a few months. Are you prepared for all of those Virginians migrating as refugees into your state?
17: Well, indeed, there are. It's so interesting. I'll meet people from New York and Connecticut and California and Illinois, and they call themselves political refugees. They do come to Tennessee, state income tax, yes, and the people of the state joined with me, and we killed that proposal. Tennessee does not have a state income tax. In November, we're going to have a referendum on our ballot.
0: I think we lost our connection to the senator, but she was going to do her job to sort of she doesn't seem concerned about the refugees. She's ready for Virginians. Listen, it's easier than annexing southwestern Virginia, right? Just open the gates, you know. But I'm afraid Tennesseans are going to start saying, "Hey, let's build a wall here." What's going on? The good news is that those refugees who will be coming from Virginia to Tennessee, should Abigail Spanberger and the Democrats continue their reign of terror out of Richmond, they will in fact be refugees. They are not going to be missionaries. They're not coming to bring, you know, sometimes you see like these people who leave California because they can't stand the one party rule there and the woke left wing Democrats there. They then move to places like Arizona, Nevada, and Oregon, and they bring all the crazy policies with them that ruined California, and then they screw up Nevada and Arizona and Oregon. That's what's happened out in the West. So you can be a refugee. Don't be a missionary. Don't bring all your wacko bird ideas with you across the border. But it seems as though that migration of Virginians to Tennessee might be the refugee type. If anything, they will fit in just beautifully in that very, very red state of the volunteer state of Tennessee. All right, we will have Marsha Blackburn back on again. We'll be looking at tomorrow's social media hearing that she's going to chair there at the Judiciary Committee. And we'll make sure that the senator's connection is more solid next time, because we want to hear everything she has to say. In the meantime, there's more coming up in a moment. A big event I want to tell you about here in the nation's capital. It's going to be me and Sean Spicer at the Trump Kennedy Center, and it's this Friday. I'll give you all those details coming up in a bit. This is O'Connor and Company. I'm Larry O'Connor from the Relief Factor Studios in your nation's capital. Keep it here.

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1: 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That's this Sunday. And, well, it's been sold out for quite some time, but you can hang out, I suppose, outside the event or get a drink in the bar and just listen through the door. And then I've got another live event this Friday with my buddy Sean Spicer. I'll tell you the details of that coming up in just a second. Because there are still some tickets available to that. We just went on sale like 10 days ago. But first, a development here. A lot of people voted for Donald Trump for a lot of reasons, let's face it. One of them was we wanted transparency. We wanted to know about all of the cover-ups that happened during Biden, during Obama, even during the first Trump presidency when it was the FBI was run by people like James Comey and garbage that happened in those agencies. And as of yesterday, John Solomon reporting at Just the News, we actually have learned quite a bit about the cover-up involving Hunter Biden's laptop. You know, a lot of people know what was on that laptop. You've seen the Hunter Biden laptop. There's some pretty awful, disgusting, despicable things on that laptop. And everybody wondered, why was he, you know, arraigned and prosecuted for the gun charge, the federal gun charge? That's like the tip of the iceberg for the stuff that we saw on that laptop, including items of a disgusting, gross sexual nature. Well, we may have an answer to why he wasn't prosecuted. It was because under the Biden administration, under Merrick Garland, under Christopher Wray, they just looked the other way. John Solomon reporting that two Senate committees now have obtained records from the Justice Department showing the government had in their possession evidence that Hunter Biden was possibly involved in potential prostitution-related crimes, including sex trafficking. And they had it as early as the fall of 2020, by the way. That's when the election took place, but they never pursued it. Why? Why would they not pursue it? Well, we know why. Government corruption and two standards of justice. And we couldn't do anything to make Joe Biden look bad because that would validate everything that President Trump and Republicans were saying about him and his son and his corrupt family. Oh, and by the way, it would have validated President Trump's communications with Ukrainian President Zelensky during his presidency. You know, the phone call about corruption and criminal activity of Joe and Hunter Biden that ended up being the basis of the impeachment of Donald Trump. So it all had to be covered up. It all had to be overlooked. And of course, as we know, going out the door, Joe Biden gave his son, Hunter Biden, a complete and total pardon for any crimes he may have committed over the course of 10 plus years. In fact, it was the only pardon in that flurry of pardons that was not signed by the auto pen. Isn't that interesting that that's the one pardon that Joe Biden wrote himself by hand with his shaky penmanship there as he could barely connect his brainwaves to his fingertips? It's almost like he knew that the auto pen pardons were a complete bogus sham and probably wouldn't stand up in court, even though they've never been challenged. And, by the way, it could also mean that it was the only pardon that he even knew about, as those auto pen pardons just went on and on and on without him even knowing about it, since there's no paper trail to show that he did. So, no, we can't prosecute Hunter Biden for those crimes, we don't think, although some legal scholars suggest that you can't really be pardoned for crimes that you may have committed that the president didn't know about. It would be nice to see that challenged, especially if you care about protecting young girls from sex trafficking and the despicable behavior of the president's son, Hunter, who he, of course, calls the smartest man he ever met. Watch that space. In fact, Senator Chuck Grassley of the Judiciary Committee confirmed this report and said, yeah, I've seen this information. The Justice Department had the evidence. They did nothing with it. All right, this Friday at the Trump Kennedy Center, I'm very excited to tell you that I'll be sitting one-on-one with Sean Spicer. His book, Trump 2.0, all about, from his perspective, the Trump second presidency. By the way, the foreword is written by President Trump himself. It is now on the New York Times bestseller list. It's been very successful. And this is the final event for his book rollout. It's just going to be me and Sean and you, if you want to join it. The tickets are free. Just go to the Kennedy Center website. It's the Trump Kennedy Center this Friday night. And this is sponsored by Town Hall Media, our friends at Town Hall, where I serve as the editor. It's going to be a great event. And like I said, it's free. There is a ticket limit, 4 tickets max. But you get in, and I think you get a book as well as part of your ticket. You get to meet me. You get to meet Sean. You get to participate in the Q&A. I'm going to interview him, but then we'll have you ask questions of either of us about this presidency, about politics, about Yacht Rock, if you'd like. Oh, and even better, if you want to join us for our VIP party, for $50, you can get a ticket to join us on the rooftop of the beautiful Trump Kennedy Center overlooking the Potomac, Friday evening, beautiful spring night. We'll have cocktails, we'll have conversations, and we'd love for you to join us for that event. This is one of the last events in the Trump Kennedy Center before it gets renovated in about 6 weeks. So we'll see you there Friday night. Please join us. It's going to be awesome. 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Say goodbye to pain, because life doesn't have to be this way. You do something about it. Hey, thanks for being part of our program this morning. We'll see you tomorrow, same time, same place. I'm Larry O'Connor. This is O'Connor & Company.
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6: Breaking news at Town Hall. I'm Bob Agnew in Washington. Defense Secretary Pete Hegseth facing some tough questions today from Republican and Democrat lawmakers in Congress about the administration's plan for bringing the war with Iran to an end. He told a House Appropriations Subcommittee he can only say so much.
7: We have a plan to escalate if necessary. We have a plan to retrograde if necessary. We have a plan to shift assets. Certainly in this setting, we wouldn't reveal what the next step may be, considering the gravity of the mission that the president is undertaking to ensure that Iran never has a nuclear bomb.
6: Meanwhile, the administration says Israel has sent Iron Dome systems to the United Arab Emirates to help defend that country against Iran.
8: The U.S. ambassador to Israel, Mike Huckabee, said Israel sent Iron Dome anti-missile batteries and personnel to the United Arab Emirates to defend the country during the Iran war. At a Tel Aviv conference, Huckabee said, "I'd like to say a word of appreciation for the UAE, the first Abraham Accord member," adding, "Just look at the benefits. Israel sending them Iron Dome batteries and personnel to help operate them. The UAE has not...
6: That is Charles de la Desma reporting. Today's redistricting efforts in three states may have far-reaching implications for the upcoming midterm elections.
9: Missouri's new U.S. House map is going to court while Louisiana and South Carolina are considering redistricting. The Missouri Supreme Court is to hear arguments on two cases. One contends the new map backed by President Donald Trump should be tossed out because the districts are not compact. The other contends that the new district should have been suspended when opponents submitted petition signatures seeking a referendum. Meanwhile, legislative committees in Louisiana and South Carolina are both considering redistricting plans that could help Republicans win additional seats. I'm Haya Pinjwani.
6: Wall Street moving at a slow pace at midday. The Dow right now down by 193. The Nasdaq off 437. More from townhall.com.
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13: 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Clear sky and 79 degrees on Route 66 in Needles, and good morning to listeners in Bullhead City, currently clear sky and 78 degrees for you. Getting down to 77 overnight tonight, Wednesday's high will be in the upper 90s, sky is clear. Temperatures in the upper 90s on Thursday. That's your K-Talks Tri-State Weather. 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
1: Our big show today, we're getting you an Iran war update. I'll get you updated before the president heads to China for what could be an unbelievable couple of days where we could see the end of the Ukraine war, maybe the end of the Iran war, maybe a total reset of global trade. Who knows? Could be a historic moment. That's all later in the week. We get some big ones to start. We've got a Chinese spy who became the mayor of a local town really close to where we're sitting today. But I'll start with what's going on with the Supreme Court. And we saw some, I think, pretty strong decisions, but the Supreme Court decision on the Voting Rights Act kind of watering it down. At least that's what Democrats think, but I think interpreting it in an accurate way. The Louisiana versus Calais decision, which was decided just a few days ago, and the Supreme Court striking down some redistricting attempts in Louisiana that would have created two additional majority black districts out of six. The court ruled there was unconstitutional racial gerrymandering under the Equal Protection Clause of the 14th Amendment. And Justice Alito supplied the opinion. He actually seemed to indicate he wished the decision could have gone further, but there were probably some of those moderate Republicans, I'm looking at you, Barrett and Roberts, were probably squirrely taking it to an even further level, which we could get to at a bigger, deeper dive show. But basically, the suggestion that Louisiana was not required to draw seats along racial lines seems pretty straightforward in a country that says you're supposed to have equal protection under the law. And this has the left heads absolutely exploding. As per usual, their analysis of the law, of the legal system, is that if it doesn't fit with their exact political narrative and doesn't advantage them politically, then it must be false, it must be untrue, it must be the sort of thing that must be thrown out. And they're implying that we've actually reduced equal protection, I believe, as does the 6-3 majority in the Supreme Court, enhanced equal protection because we're not allowing for districts to be drawn specifically along racial lines. And also, it restores what I value just about as much as anything in this country, the individual, the American individual, and the idea that you feel like you can prescribe a voting position, a political party to a person based on their race is fundamentally un-American from my vantage point, and is something that we need to run away from very quickly. And the Supreme Court is trying to do that, and I think they're doing an effective job at this. But it very much the implications coming from the establishment media, from the left-wing legal apparatus and the commentariat on the MS Nows and the CNNs of the world is that if you don't vote for Democrats, you ain't black, to quote Asian President Joe Biden. Guys, you might want to grab that cut. It's if you don't vote, if you're not with me, you ain't black. That might be one to keep around as a drop. But basically suggesting that if black people are not voting Democrat, then we cannot give them the full weight of their vote. That's where the Democrats are at. And all this is just deeply, deeply racist. And so what does the left always do? They always accuse us of what their weak points are. Their weakness is that they only can move blocks of voters. They can't inspire individuals. That's why, as I was talking about on yesterday's show, so much of the California, so much of what's going on in Los Angeles, the reason why that we're seeing a very hot campaign from Spencer Pratt, but I don't necessarily predict he's going to win, is because the left is so effective at moving blocks. And they're going to move a block of voters via the unions who are very organized to support Karen Bass, the horrific mayor, which I believe is an act of racism, because why else would you support someone who is so incompetent unless it's just to elevate her based on her skin tone? Tell me where I'm wrong. Tell me where I'm wrong. I'll try not to bump the mic too much today, but we've already done it twice in the first 4 minutes. Maybe I'm excited to be here. The whole point of the Equal Protection Clause is to get rid of government policies based on race. The Democrats are insisting if we do not have government policies that are based on race, then they must be thrown out from the Supreme Court. This is, of course, something that is not about race. It's not about advancing black people. It's not about advancing freedom and equal protection. What it is about is advancing Democrats, because thanks to this ruling, as well as the Virginia Supreme Court ruling, which will get appealed to higher courts, and it will continue to get struck down, because as I've noted on the show over and over again, that was a terrible ruling to begin with. It was a terrible bill. It was a blatantly illegal bill. All this is going to do is lead to more net seats for Republicans, which could give us a better and better shot to hold on to the House and Senate come the midterm elections. All this is very inspiring, and it's an exciting thing, and it's something that's really positive. And it's a good place to start today. But I also wanted to share with you how the left is reacting, because the quotes we're getting are pretty spicy. This is one from Mara Gay, who is a author, and she shows up on MS Now. And she said that this was actually white supremacy, the way the maps are getting redrawn. Let's play cut 13.
2: Swiftness with which these southern legislatures moved, these Republicans moved, to eliminate black political power. It's clear that the Republicans see black political power as a democratizing force, which it is. They understand that. And this is a way to consolidate power. And it's also a way to express white supremacy.
1: I don't understand. I mean, it's, think of all the black Americans from Tim Scott, who is a Republican elected senator from the South. And then think about folks like my good friend Ken Blackwell. Think about Byron Donalds, who's probably going to be the next elected black governor from the South, a Republican. Do all these people think that they're black political power? I'll ask my friend Larry later. Like, if he thinks that this is actually a way to stop black political power. No, it's to stop Democrats from being able to mobilize blocks of voters in a way that optimizes their ability to win seats, not with good ideas, not with good candidates, but by simply drawing maps along racial lines. So that's what we're fighting against, and it seems pretty straightforward to me, but they always take it to this next level. It's always you're either a fascist or you're a racist. All they've got is name calling because their ideas and their people are so unappealing. It continued on CNN. Let's play Bakari Sellers, cut one.
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4: If somebody fell asleep in 1896 and woke up today in 2026, they would simply say the only difference is now Negroes have a TV show and we wear nice suits. They swapped out Klan hoods for Brooks Brothers suits. And that is the problem. I mean, Plessy v. Ferguson was 7-1 and it gave birth to 50 years of Jim Crow. What we have with this court right now, what we're seeing, is watching people who have fought and died and bled so that we would have access to the ballot box, so that we would have access to our voices being heard in Congress, being ripped away.
1: How is their access to the ballot box getting ripped away? There's not any evidence that's supplied for these things. He just announces that now. Did he say that Klan hoods are now Brooks Brothers suits? I mean, there's no one at the door at the Brooks Brothers saying that a brother can't go into Brooks Brothers. Come on, guys. It's right in the name. It's Brothers. I just, unbelievable. And by the way, he is adding the afro. I don't think he's always had the afro. He's adding that in because that's what they're doing now. They got this Justin Pearson character, I think's in Tennessee, who he's another guy who comes from a really nice, well-off background, and he's doing the big afro now. And it's all of it. I welcome it. First of all, it's great content for these shows, and it's all regressive. It's all retrograde. We burned out on this stuff a long time ago. We elected a black president twice in this country. We even elected him the second time when he didn't deserve it. So the first time I kind of understood it. It's, I didn't vote for him, that's for sure. But the second time, he was doing a terrible job, and we kept putting him back in. So then we elected a black woman as vice president. See, how long are we going to hang on to this thing? How long are we going to do this? That everything is just, we're just a deeply racist country. It's just such a bummer. All it is about undermining America's core culture in the sense that our belief in ourselves, in God we trust, e pluribus unum, liberty, as Dennis Prager talks about on the coin. That's what they're trying to undermine that. They don't want of many one. They want us divided, and so we can be moved like blocks for Democrats. And remember this, what the Democrats do is they move blocks of voters on behalf of the white socialist billionaire class that runs that party. That's what it is. Super wealthy people who all they love is Marxism, and a lot of them are white. And they're manipulating a lot of these black people, particularly those who are on TV, who act like, by the way, how can you say it's like a slavery, whatever it is, when you get to just give your opinion on cable all day and get paid a lot for it? It's so absurd. We need to mock these people. We need to laugh at them. It's absurd what they're saying. It's fun, though. All right. If you're watching what's happening in Iran right now, you already know this isn't another headline. It's a potential turning point. 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
11: And you ain't black.
12: If you're not with me, you ain't black. That Joe Biden says. And do we believe him? Joe Biden's got a close friend, James Clyburn, and he's suggesting that the Democrats are going to take matters in their own hands with regard to the court just because they don't like their decisions. I thought we believed in an independent judiciary. Barack Obama was talking about that this week. Let's play cut four, please, gentlemen.
13: I never thought I would see the day that the United States Supreme Court would be so openly partisan with what it's been doing. And I really believe, if you look at all of these decisions and you look at the history of the country, I think that Justice Roberts is going to take his place alongside some other infamous justices like Taney, who gave us the Dred Scott decision.
12: It's amazing. Justice Roberts, who has been a disappointment, I think, to a lot of conservatives and is a fairly moderate guy, he's the racist one. And yet I saw no backlash for this clip that we've kept around for me, and I appreciate it. Cut one, please, gentlemen. This is the real cut one.
14: Truly

0: America is all about, I think about the civil rights and voting rights movement and how Black Americans really created democracy in this country.
1: That's exactly right.
0: How they literally made something from nothing. It is just beyond me.
2: I mean, the Greeks would like a word. I mean, the stuff came from Greece, developed in Rome, France even. They like the French, right? The Democrats? And then our founding fathers, of course, we can't give them any credit at all. Like, they get none because they were billionaire, essentially billionaire, the richest men in the country, white males. So they must have been wrong. Oh, man. It's so racist. It's obviously racist. We all know this, right? So this is the state of play with these people because, remember, if we say anything that is hurts their political party, hurts their political power, then it's illegitimate. That's the whole implication. Is that anything we stand for is illegitimate whenever we disagree with them. I caught this clip of Jim Comey, I think it was yesterday or the day before, on MS Now, which I thought was really interesting from one of the top lawfare guys, period, who truly took advantage of the lawfare superstructure to try to not only inflame the Russia collusion hoax, but then tried to use his power as FBI director to try to get a criminal inquiry into President Trump, as documented in my New York Times bestselling book, Breaking the Law. Let's play cut six, please.
3: I think it's just Donald Trump continuing to move through people until he finds those who will literally do whatever he says. Maybe he's found that with Mr. Blanche, maybe not. Maybe his standards will be too high, as apparently Pam Bondi's were, which is a bit of a shock.
4: Just saying something.
3: Yeah, and so she's apparently headed for some important private sector job we haven't heard about yet. That may be Mr. Blanche's future, or maybe not. I don't know. But Donald Trump has a bottomless desire to gain revenge against those who've criticized him. And I'm not going to stop criticizing him because I think that's required if you care about America.
2: So gaining revenge. So what on earth would Donald Trump want revenge for? Does anyone ask that question? The fact that you guys tried to put him in jail and jail his family and you guys raided his wife's underwear drawer without warning him as a former president. And you've created, I think, a climate where people will do anything, including commit murder, to try to get this guy out of power. And you were a part of it. So let's just ask that question. Now, do we want a vengeful president? Probably not. But overall, you got to understand it as a human being. When people take America's entire judicial system, as the Democrats did, and try to use it to weaponize it against him and his family, so they can't have a bank account. Barron and Melania got debanked last year. They got kicked off a bank. Stuff's still going on. And it's only going to get worse if, forget about when he's out of office, if he loses the midterms. The Republicans lose the midterm, it's only going to get worse. Very noteworthy and disturbing. All right, let me start giving an Iran war update. The Trump is playing with, I think, a little more aggressive rhetoric, and I think it's a noteworthy thing because when you come back from the break, I'm going to break down some economic numbers as well. But let's play cut 11, please, gentlemen.
5: And likewise with Iran. I mean, yeah, we've wiped out their Navy, wiped out their Air Force. It's just a question of time. We don't have to rush anything. We have a blockade, which gives them no money, allows them no money. And we just can't let, you know, it's a very simple thing. Somebody said about policy, we cannot let them have a nuclear weapon because they'd use it. And if that goes off, you want to see a travesty. That would be unbelievable. So we can't let them have a nuclear weapon. And we won't. Yeah, we won't.
2: That's from the Sid and Friends in the Morning Show in WABC in New York. And when we come back from the break, we got some core inflation numbers out this morning. And as I predicted on yesterday's show, they're very bad. I mentioned this on the show. You guys might recall, daily listeners, people catch up on the Marlo podcast. I said, we are in for some really bad numbers next time we get inflation data. They're here. It's not good. And the longer this war drags on, the more inflation we're going to see. And the more inflation we're going to see, the more people are going to get disillusioned with the MAGA movement. So though I think Trump is righteous here, I think making sure that we get the rest of the nuclear dust, whatever it's called, is essential. But overall, there is a ticking clock. We've got to move quickly. I think the president knows this, but he's not saying it. I understand that. But we do have to move quickly to wrap this thing up, hopefully this week. But really aggressive conversation now coming from the president. We'll be right back with so much more.
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8: Arizona News Audio. The Republican-led state Senate gives tentative approval to a measure letting voters decide whether to restrict teachers from conducting union activities at school. Democrat Mitzi Epstein.
9: The right to petition your government is certainly under duress with this bill. I think it will ask for the ability to actually freely speak about the harms that this could cause.
8: The measure prohibits public school employees from engaging in strikes or organized work stoppages. Hollywood legend Harrison Ford receives an honorary doctorate, delivering a commencement address at ASU's graduation ceremony in Mountain America Stadium.
10: Stand up for someone who can't stand up for themselves. Bring people together who weren't talking before.
8: The honorary degree for Ford, noting his career and work as vice chair of Conservation International. Ford is 83. He dropped out of college 60 years ago. A 26-year-old man reported missing at the Grand Canyon a couple of weeks ago has been found dead. Diamondbacks win their third straight. They beat the Rangers 1-0. Jeff Scott, Arizona News Audio.
11: 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When Barkley smells gas, he leaves fast. When Barkley hears hissing coming from a gas appliance, he leaves fast. When Barkley sees dirt or water shooting from the ground, he leaves fast. Barkley then calls 911 and Southwest Gas from a safe location.
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2: Yeah, I was looking at Nitya Ramen, who is the now running in third place VLA mayoral race, accusing Spencer Pratt of representing fascism. His house burned down, and he's righteously indignant about saving the city from woke leftists and the unions that have destroyed it. And thus, she calls him a fascist. So all it is, just racist fascist, all they got, nothing else. And I'm convinced that most of the American public reject this stuff. All right, before we get into some of that CPI data that I promised I would bring up, though it brings me no joy to report bad news to you guys, I did have one cut that was sent to me. This is apparently Alexandria Ocasio-Cortez preaching at Raphael Warnock's church. This is sight unseen. We're hearing this for the first time together, unless you saw this on the Breitbart social feeds earlier, but I thought this is too good. Let's try it out. Cut 12, gentlemen.
21: We are not divided by state. We are united by our humanity and common citizenship. Because no man can grant us our humanity. No law can erase it. No king, no system, and no president can strip it away, Ebenezer. Because it is not given by man. It is ordained by God.
2: That's amazing that she gets into that. Preacher voice is just bad acting. I mean, she just, is it just theater kids taking over the Democrat Party? Is that what it is? I think this theory has been postulated before. I'm going to read to you some of it because sometimes it's even better when you read what is said. This is the transcript. We are united by our humanity and common citizenship. Does that mean anything to any of you in the audience? Is there one person in my audience where that statement would resonate? Because no man can grant us our humanity. Is there any of you who disagree with that? Is there one person? Is that a remotely controversial statement? No law can erase it. No king. Oh, nice. Good reference there. No system and no president can strip it away, Ebenezer. So you guys can explain the Ebenezer reference to me, but I had no idea that AOC was big into quoting scripture. Maybe she's talking to a guy named Ebenezer. Like, I don't know. I don't trust that she's pulling some sort of a brilliant Bible passage. Because it is not given by man, it is ordained by God. Does someone lose their humanity if they lose the ability to draw race-based congressional districts? That's the question I have for you. Are there no humanity because we can't subdivide our congressional districts based off of people's skin tone? Does that mean black people are being treated less like human, or in my opinion, treated more like human instead of like pawns for Democrat ambitious people like AOC? And I keep making this point, guys. They have normalized violence. They've normalized all this racial rhetoric. Now a third of Democrats think the White House Correspondents' Dinner shooting attempt was staged, according to latest data. 25% of very liberal Americans, according to YouGov, say violence can be justified to achieve political goals. Only 3% of conservatives, I think that number is zero. I wish it was zero. I disavow all political violence. But 25% of very liberals in this country now think violence is okay. Maybe that number is higher. That's just the amount of people who would admit it to a pollster. So all not good. All right. Speaking of not good, the Consumer Price Index, CPI, inflation report, I warned about this yesterday, and the numbers were even worse than I warned about. Price rose 0.6% April after a 0.9% jump in March. So we had a readjustment higher in March. This is a sharp acceleration in inflation. CPI rose 3.8%, up from 3.3% in March. Core inflation also worsened. This is now it's 0.4%, twice the pace of the two prior months. Year over year, core rate rose to 2.8, up from 2.6. Energy is the biggest driver, of course, due to the Iran oil issues. And by the way, those of you who are out in California, as I am, we're going to see a huge spike in gas prices, already approaching $7, and it's going to go up a lot from here. First of all, always goes up when they switch to that summer mix, the summer blend. But also, we just got our last shipment of oil from the Strait of Hormuz, and because California is retarded when it comes to its energy policy, we are the single most reliant state on Gulf oil. So every other state in the union relies more on oil and resources from America and from more allied Western countries. and we're the ones who retardedly get so much of our oil from Iran. And all this is to stick it to the American energy industry, but it really what it does is it just sticks it to the taxpayers and it makes us vulnerable. And so we are not getting any more oil from them anytime soon. So look for your gas prices to go up. And I'm talking specifically to myself here, all my giant cars that I have to drive around in. All right, so energy, biggest driver of that, 3.8% from April. This is more than 40% of the overall inflation. Food prices are also hot. Shelter inflation is hot. It also hurts the prospect of a Fed rate cut, which we all would like to see the rates come down, another couple more cuts. We at Breitbart have been calling for this for a long time, voted very poorly. It's all war in Iran related. Energy is the biggest thing, gas and oil, that's what it's about. And it's also spreading throughout the rest of the economy because, as we talk about, when I give me those Lear Capital ads, I'm not joking about this, is that once it starts with the oil, it just trickles everywhere. Everywhere throughout the economy is affected by this. So it's why it's imperative we wrap this thing up. Trump is giving us confidence that it can happen. And then alternately, he's just kind of giving and taking with some of the commentary. I had one more Trump cut talking about Iran cut I want to play. Let's play cut three, please, guys. I'm sorry, seven. Cut seven, guys, seven.
0: For the time being, the ceasefire remains in place.
3: You know, it's unbelievably weak, I would say. I would call it the weakest right now. After reading that piece of garbage they sent us, I didn't even finish reading it. I said, I'm not going to waste my time reading it. I would say it's one of the weakest right now. It's on life support. They understand these are all medical people. Dr. Oz, life support is not a good thing. Do you agree?
22: Diagnostic.
3: I would say the ceasefire is on massive life support, where the doctor walks in and says, sir, your loved one has approximately a 1% chance of living.
2: So he's saying that Iran's response to his latest peace proposal was garbage, and he's acting very confident that it's not gonna make a difference. We're gonna get there on our own timetable. I hope he's right. It's setting himself up for a really historic weekend or end of the week in China, where perhaps we could get to a peace that China helps broker. That's what I think is best case scenario, and we'll go from there. Producer Daniel says that the Ebenezer reference was a reference to Ebenezer Baptist Church, which I guess is where she was at. Okay, there you go. So there is a logic to her just shout out Ebenezer in the middle of the of her rant, AOC. So thank you, Daniel, for that. We love correction on the show. That one I will not sentence myself to Dennis's chastisement facilities that he built for that one. That was a very minor error, and happy to get the correction in on the show. Okay, speaking of China, a woman named Eileen Wang, who is the former mayor of Arcadia, California, is going to plead guilty as a illegal agent for the People's Republic of China. She took a plea deal on May 11th yesterday. Wang admitted that she worked with Chinese officials between 2020 and 2022 to run a propaganda website called the U.S. News Center. So this is when she's on the city council and then ran for mayor, was elected. Site posed as a news source for Chinese Americans to publish pro-China propaganda while she was on the rise in American political circles. She worked with her husband on this, and collaborating with all sorts of Chinese contacts has been revealed. She published articles denying genocide and forced labor in Xinjiang. That's the Uyghur genocide we're talking about. And she was praised by the Chinese for executing quickly. One of her handlers said, so fast, thank you everyone, and thank you leader to her. Oh no, she replied, thank you leader. Ooh. So basically doing the bidding of the Chinese, got all the way up to mayor of a relatively large city in the Southland of California. And so here's the point here. Legal consequence, she could get 10 years in prison. She's released on $25,000 bond. Her passports have been surrendered. So she's not supposed to contact Chinese officials, but who knows? Here's the point. How widespread is this? How many cities is this going on? In states like California, in states like Minnesota, where we have no sense of whether or not any sort of fraud is being investigated, because ironically, sometimes when you find the fraud, it exposes the people who are in government who allowed the fraud to develop. So California will never look into this stuff. Is Gavin Newsom, the governor, going to be held accountable? Is the supermajority of Democrats in California, do they bear any responsibility for this going on all on their watch and no one noticing? We're right here. We didn't notice. No, there's some sort of a Chinese propagandist who is literally running a city in America? So will this be the tip of the iceberg? Will this be the sort of thing that we start looking into and investigating at a deep level? We're ostensibly in power in this country, so hopefully that's the case. It sounds like Dr. Oz is concerned about this. He runs Medicare and Medicaid. He was on Fox talking about something similar. I want to share this. Cut 8, please.
5: There are many foreign governors that are getting taxpayer dollars and taking advantage of taxpayers. Tell me about what you found.
7: Well, we've got Russian government involvement, we believe, in Los Angeles. We've got the Chinese government involved in a big fraud ring in New York. And of course, the Cuban connection that you mentioned was pointed out to me by the former mayor of Miami, Francis Suarez, who pointed out that, you know, we've got twice as many durable medical equipment suppliers. They sell wheelchairs and canes, twice as many as there are McDonald's in South Florida. And the owners all seem to be Cuban, and they flee back to Cuba with the money when we come after them.
2: Yeah, it's good stuff. So it looks like he's looking at fraud, both suspecting Russians, Cubans, as well as the Chinese, but it just sounds like a lot. And that's why we need to take stuff seriously. It seems like the crackdown on fraud that's taking place throughout the country is refreshing. And it's the sort of thing where it's going to take a lot of time, and we need to have a little more opportunity to work beyond just a year and a half before people start check out and start getting offended. And so that's why I feel like staying the course is the main thing, not being discouraged, not being doomers, and trying to make sure that we're doing as much as we can to get the word out, because we know that once the word gets out, then we have a real chance of change taking place, because a lot of people, we have free speech in this country, will be convinced if we spend the time to reach them and to explain them that these things are happening, it's not okay, and a lot of the people presiding over it are people in the Democrat left. One thing that's really interesting to track is with this LA mayoral race that has captivated the attention, at least of the online world. Now there's a mayoral debate that is being canceled because Karen Bass and Nitya Raman have pulled out. So Spencer Pratt's campaign means that the people who are running the Democrat Party in the city will not talk. They will not go out there. And this is the nature of what I've been saying about the Democrats. The more they're out there, the worse they do. They're thought of more poorly the more out there they are, the more present they are in the conversation. It actually hurts them to the point where they cannot debate. And a lot of people online on the accounts that I follow are suggesting that this is some sort of a victory and it means that Spencer Pratt is going to win. It doesn't mean any of that stuff. It's the right strategy. If you're a retard like Karen Bass, it doesn't make sense for you to go create a bunch of sound bites when you're speaking off the cuff and you're getting torched by a guy who's way smarter than you, has way more command of the facts, and is way more aggressive than you. She doesn't even know what she's talking about half the time. So why would she give him a bunch of sound bites? And so why would he participate? He's now running pretty far ahead of Nitya Raman, who's now in third place, when she's not been able to consolidate the union vote. So this has been the approach. Remember, Kamala Harris doing very well in the Democrat primary because she's not present. That is something very telling about how weak they are right now. We'll be right back.
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0: enjoy the team here in the Marlowe Show. Greg Evans, our executive producer. Sean McConnell runs the board. Roger Wicker Jr., Rick Locke, Ira Chali, Matt Sybil, Brandon Couples, Misty Callahan, John Cascio, and the self-appointed ombudsman of the show, Daniel West, all pitch in. And we appreciate that. We've got some good stuff cooking on the Marlowe podcast feed. I'm taping with Brandon Gill later today, fan favorite. I'll try to share some of that on the live show. He's maybe the star of the Congress at this point in time for us. And God willing, Robert Kennedy tomorrow for a long taping. It looks pretty good. Secret Service is coming in here to check stuff out. So hopefully that's going to happen. I've been wanting that one for a year. So that would be very good. It's also interesting to track what is happening in terms of the lead up to this China summit with Trump and Xi Jinping, which could be historic. We just got word just now the U.S. has now issued new sanctions on Iran's oil shipments to China. And this is great news. Like, this is the exact type of stuff that we want to see, because Trump likes to do these power moves, and then he'll be very polite in person. He'll be very cordial in person. But behind the scenes, he understands power dynamics better than anyone I've ever met. One other thing that's positive coming from the Trump administration, the Department of State tweeted this out, and I honestly cannot believe it, that this was the language from the at State Department Twitter account on X, the Everything app. Last week, the United States refused to participate in the UN's review of the Global Compact on Migration. The United States objects to the Global Compact on Migration and UN effort to facilitate replacement migration to the United States and our Western allies. The thought that when we were tracking President Trump's rise in 2015 at Breitbart, and everyone thought we were nuts that we were on this, that we would be getting the U.S. State Department flat out saying that we're rejecting the U.N.'s Global Compact on Migration because they're trying to use migration to replace people in the United States and our Western allies. That would have been completely unthinkable, that sort of language would be coming from our department. And we're here, and we should celebrate it and not just only get bogged down with the one or two things that we don't think are good enough. I was also thinking about this. I wonder if we inspired this article at Breitbart, because we had a story 2 days ago, a day before a tweet went out, that over 500,000 migrants in waiting in Libya to cross into Europe. And so Greek ministers are becoming increasingly MAGA. We've been doing a lot of reporting from Greece. And they're very much aligned with President Trump's vision at the moment for that country. And they're saying they don't want to get flooded right now. They can't handle it. They're all going broke. They're all losing their culture, and they don't like it. So just note that is perhaps what inspired the State Department tweet, but we love it. We love to see it, and we should be taking all of our power back, all of our sovereignty back, away from the UN globalist elite. Here's one that you will hear about later today if you have not already, but I will just put a marker on it of something of interest. Probably could do a whole show on this. But Nicholas Kristof, who is a fabulist, who's been an apologist for the North Korean regime and all sorts of odd stuff at the New York Times, he's written a piece that says The Silence That Meets the Rape of Palestinians, where he literally accuses Israelis of training rape dogs, literally dogs to rape prisoners. So this is in the piece and it got published in New York Times in the opinion section. They don't have reporting on this in the news section, which is very noteworthy when they're only doing the opinion, not doing the news. But in the opinion section, they've got a piece where he is showing a pattern of widespread Israeli sexual violence, including Israel training dogs to rape Palestinian prisoners. And I will ask you, how many of you believe there is even a modicum of truth to that? I think that is a good litmus test to see how nuts your friends and family are. Ask them, do you believe that Israel is training rape dogs to rape Palestinian prisoners? Because that might be a good sense, give you a clear idea of whether or not you might be dealing with an anti-Semitic person. Because if they say, yeah, I buy it. I buy that they're training rape dogs. Like, they got a lot of time on their hands training rape dogs. That's good, yeah. Rape dog gangs. That's real. That's a real thing. Got published in the New York Times. Just to let you know why I wrote Breaking the News, my first book, show you the New York Times, really bad place. So much also going on at Breitbart News. A big event yesterday with Doug Burgum. I got a bunch of clips I pulled for you guys, and I'm not going to get to nearly all that I want to share, but let's share this one on California, which I thought was very related to everything else we're talking about today. Cut 10.
1: California's leading in a couple things. They're going to lead in highest energy prices. They're going to lead in highest taxes, and then they're going to lead in out-migration. Those are three things, and I'm not being sarcastic, that's just all true. And of course, the last thing I'll say is, at the time of this recent conflict with Iran, California was the only state that was dependent on oil coming through the Strait of Hormuz. 60%, 2 out of 3 barrels of oil comes into California by ship. They've blocked every pipeline. They've blocked transmission lines. They've turned themselves proudly into an energy island. And then they're complaining, you know, to this administration about their high energy prices.
0: What's a shame about our partisan era is, wouldn't you think that even California Democrats would love to hear that information? But they probably will not, because they see the big B in the background and they reject it. And that's very unfortunate. They shouldn't. We got the facts here at Breitbart News. Go in peace to love and serve the Lord.
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10: Breaking news at Town Hall, I'm Bob Agnew in Washington. Defense Secretary Pete Hegseth getting a grilling today on Capitol Hill as lawmakers demand information about a likely end to the war with Iran, Democrat Rosa DeLauro.
11: This administration has not presented Congress with any kind of clear or coherent strategy.
10: During House Appropriations Subcommittee hearings, even Republican Chairman Ken Calvert raised concerns.
12: Questions persist about whether we are building the depth and reliance required for a high-end conflict. We have made progress in some areas. I want to acknowledge the department's efforts to address these questions. However, progress is not the same as capability.
10: President Trump will have the Iran war on his mind as he leaves for Beijing for high-stakes talks with President Xi Jinping. The U.S. has been trying to persuade China to use its influence over Iran to reopen the Strait of Hormuz. China is a major buyer of Iranian oil and insists it wants the war to end, even as the U.S. accuses Chinese firms of aiding Iran's military. The White House has set low expectations for the president's visit to change China's position. Prosecutors have filed criminal charges now against the operator of the ship that crashed into Baltimore's Francis Scott Key Bridge back in 2024.
13: Including conspiracy, violations of the Ports and Waterways Safety Act, misconduct or neglect of ship officers resulting in death, and obstruction.
10: The U.S. Attorney for the District of Maryland, Kelly O'Hayes, that tragedy that led to the deaths of six construction workers. U.S. consumer prices climbed a sharply higher rate again as the 10-week war with Iran pushed energy prices higher. The Labor Department reported today its consumer price index rose 3.8% compared to April of 2025. It's a broadly losing session so far on Wall Street. Right now, the Dow is down by 77 points, the NASDAQ up by 516. More from townhall.com.
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15: The average American spends 5 hours and 16 minutes every day looking at a phone screen. 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
17: 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Getting down to 77 overnight tonight, Wednesday's high will be in the upper 90s, sky is clear. Temperatures in the upper 90s on Thursday. That's your K-Talks Tri-State Weather. 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
25: The New York Times prints a blood libel against Israel. And today, live on this show, we have the Israeli ambassador to the United States, Yekiel Leiter, here to address what can only be described as insanely irresponsible allegations. Meanwhile, President Trump is off to China, and we have two U.S. senators joining the show today to discuss that and other news. Ricketts and Cassidy will be along later. And there's a case of suicidal empathy in New York City, and it leads to a man's death in the subway. Today is Tuesday, May the 12th. I'm Scott Jennings, reporting for Salem. And we are broadcasting from the Big Apple today. On this day, 1903, Teddy Roosevelt's trip to San Francisco is recorded on film, one of the earliest, most significant instances of a sitting president being filmed. Now, McKinley was actually filmed first, but Teddy, he used film to substantially document his time in office. As for today's news, well, I think today is one giant IQ test for America. We're going to see who can pass it on today's show. Let's talk about first redistricting and the Voting Rights Act case from the Supreme Court that has set off a round of congressional map drawing in the southern United States. The hysterics and the hysterical are out, and it isn't pretty. But one allegation that must be addressed, the idea that black voters, or any voters for that matter, have been disenfranchised by this court ruling. We talked about this on CNN last night. Once again, misinformation is being used to inflame people and to confuse people. I set the record straight. Take a listen to this in cut number three.
26: If I might respectfully debate Bakari on this for a moment. To me, I heard you say that people are losing representation. People are losing their voice. No voter has lost their voice at all. No one's been disenfranchised. Every voter in America before these court rulings could go cast a ballot this November, and every voter in America, white, black, or otherwise, can go cast a ballot right now. The lines may be changing, but every voter still has the same amount of voting power, one vote, that they had. It's just that this Supreme Court said your race doesn't necessarily have to dictate your political identity. The fact that you're an American citizen and your franchise gives you one vote, that is your political identity. And it is incumbent upon both parties, Republicans and Democrats, to run people who speak not to just one constituency, but all American interests. To me, that's how the November election should be run.
27: Yeah.
25: Why are so many Democrats so willing to spread narratives that simply aren't true? This redistrict business is an IQ test. I encourage you not to fail it. Then there's the issue of crime, another basic IQ test. If someone has a repeated history of violence, should they keep getting released back onto the streets of America? Sounds stupid to do that, yet in city after city, we see the same story over and over again. Yesterday, another story, this one, Cambridge, Massachusetts. A gunman walked into the street, one of the main thoroughfares there, in fact, and opened fire on cars and passersby. Turns out he's a career criminal identified as 46-year-old Tyler Brown. In 2020, Brown was charged with the attempted murder of Boston police officers. Yet a judge there, Suffolk Superior Court Judge Janet Sanders, let him off with just 5 to 6 years in prison and 3 years of probation. Now, at the time, Prosecutors recommended a 12-year prison sentence, followed by 5 years of probation. However, Judge Sanders let him off easy, despite the fact that Brown was already on probation for a 2014 assault conviction at the time. Do you see the pattern? This violent career criminal was on the street yesterday because an idiot judge let him go. And now two people are seriously wounded because of it. How many of these stories do we have to endure? Why are we turning the streets of America over to the violent few who terrorize the rest of us? Violent crime and how to deal with it is an IQ test. I encourage you not to fail it. And then you've got this horrific effort by the New York Times and others to confuse and muddy the waters regarding what Hamas did on October the 7th. Let's start with the facts. A report, a real report with evidence, eyewitnesses, video, combed through by expert investigators, has once and for all proven the sexual atrocities that happened on October the 7th when Hamas terrorists invaded Israel. Terrible, unspeakable things were done, especially at the site of the Nova Music Festival, mutilation the likes of which I hesitate to describe. Suffice to say, what was done to these poor kids, young women and men, was inhuman. Only evil, demonic forces could conjure up such torturous horrors. You can read about this report in numerous reputable media outlets today, including CNN, the Times of Israel, and other places. That's what's real. Several hundred pages of an investigation, a report, eyewitnesses, video, testimony. That's what's real. Verifiably real. And then you have the New York Times, which has printed nothing short of a blood libel against Israel, written by a so-called journalist named Nicholas Kristof, one of their featured writers, in fact. The piece is printed as, quote, an opinion. It is sourced to discredited pro-Hamas people and anonymous allegations. It's the usual slop when it comes to people trying to defame and slander the Jews to cover up for the terrorists of Hamas. This New York Times piece even contains an allegation that Israel trained dogs to rape Palestinians. Let me say that again. The New York Times printed on the front page an opinion piece that contained an anonymous, unverified, unwitnessed allegation that Israel trained dogs to rape people. Just saying this out loud makes me feel stupid. Now, this opinion piece was printed a day before the report on verified Hamas sexual atrocities was to be made public. Months ago, the civil commission that produced the verified report approached the New York Times with its findings of these Hamas sexual atrocities. The New York Times said, no thanks, not interested in this evidence. It was printed, thank goodness, by people like CNN and others who are apparently interested in the truth of this matter. The New York Times knew this was coming out, and they knew this story was going to be bad, terrible for Hamas. So the night before, what did they choose to do? Print this garbage from Nicholas Kristof. Absolutely shameful media behavior. You cannot get any lower than this. How can Kristof keep his job? How can the New York Times not retract the piece, apologize, and fire everyone responsible for this insanity? If they don't, whatever shreds of credibility they have left will certainly evaporate. The Kristof piece is nothing but a blatant attempt to muddy the waters, to confuse, and to stir up even more hate against Jewish people abroad and here at home. And guess what? It worked. Last night, on the streets of Brooklyn, look at this, cut number 10. Video feed. Pro-Hamas, pro-Hezbollah radicals on the streets of America If you're listening on the radio, they are attacking a young Jewish girl outside of a synagogue. There's repeated terrorism against Jewish people in New York City these days. New York Times, I hope you're proud of yourself. Where is the mayor of New York City today, by the way? As of 1 o'clock Eastern, nothing from Mamdani, who has repeatedly coddled and egged on this anti-Semitism that terrorizes the Jews on the streets of New York. Folks, do you really think someone trained dogs to rape people? Magical rape dogs? This is what the New York Times is selling you on behalf of terrorists who actually raped and mutilated young women and men, humiliated them, murdered them. Magical rape dogs. This is another IQ test. 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We'll take a break here on the Scott Jennings Show. 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
12: Tuesday, May the 12th, common sense for the American people. We check in on the latest with Iran. Yesterday, the president said the ceasefire is on life support. And later today, he leaves for China. I'm sure this will be a topic of conversation for him and President Xi. We're joined now by Lieutenant Colonel Tony Schaefer, retired U.S. Army Reserve Intelligence Officer, best-selling author, and current president of Project Sentinel. Tony, thanks for coming back on the show here. President is weighing military action. Yeah, thanks. The president weighing military action against Iran. I guess he's trying to decide whether he's going to have to drop a few more bombs to make sure these people know that we're serious. Is that the right call? Is it time to re-engage the military action here?
13: Yeah, we've never really stopped engaging. As a matter of fact, the Navy, as we speak, the Fifth Fleet, continues to conduct what I would say low-level combat operations focused on going after the IRGC Boston Whaler and smaller ships, trying to maintain control of the navigation channels. And yeah, I think, Scott, the only two options is to basically sit back and do nothing. And by the way, I think there's a reason why President Trump has not resumed combat operations. I think he wants to visit with Xi, President Xi, in China. Because one of the notable things, we've talked about this on your show before, the Chinese depend on 1/3 of their oil, the domestic consumption of oil, 1/3 of it comes from Iran, from that region, primarily Iran. So the fact that all the ships that were full of Iranian oil have transited and made it to China, or those which tried to make it and didn't make it have been hurt at all.

0: off, it tells me that there's going to be great economic pain that I think President Trump's going to try to leverage to try to get China to do something to help convince Iran to come to the table. So I think that's one of the prime reasons we haven't seen the resumption of combat operations to this point in time.
1: Yeah, I agree with you. And of course, the naval blockade has been successful at strangling the Iranian economy. They're losing hundreds of millions of dollars a day. They don't have anywhere to put this oil that they're pumping out of the ground. But we haven't really seen that change the regime's behavior yet. It may be that that, combined with some pressure from China, changes their behavior, but it may not. And so I suspect the president over the next few days is going to have to decide, you know, what is his level of patience here with just using economic and diplomatic pressure, or does he feel like in order to be taken seriously, he's going to have to drop a few more bombs? You know, we destroyed thousands of military targets in the first round of combat operations. In your opinion, are there targets left that we can attack that would, in fact, bring some pain to the regime that might, you know, alter their thinking about how to deal with us here?
0: Yeah, I think, Scott, there's two categories of targets. First is leadership. I think we know where they're at. I just say it. If these guys want to wake up to make it to 2027, I think they should start thinking about what that means, because we were very effective the first time. I think we're equally effective this the second time. Secondly, while the primary targets of military capital, such as aircraft and ships, are gone, they still have infrastructure, and dual-use infrastructure is a legitimate target. And Scott, I'm going to say something that may sound controversial. I don't know if it is or not. I think it's time for boots on the ground. The boots on the ground would be limited. Mm. It would be Karg Island and a handful of other locations, which would see us seize the means of production of oil. Now, one of the things that is notable, and I haven't seen confirmation, is the Iranians, as you said, are kind of the point of where they have no storage space left. They're preparing to start dumping raw oil into the Gulf, which would be a catastrophic catastrophic environmental event. So I think we should look at how we could go about seizing those centers of gravity, as military terms. And I think that's one of the things we are contemplating doing.
1: You know, the president said something noteworthy in the Oval Office yesterday. He said, they think I'm going to get bored, or they think I'm going to lose interest. And I'm not. They cannot have a nuclear weapon. The president, I think, is signaling some resolve and some resistance here to the media narrative and the Democrat narrative. I mean, I'm left. I go into these discussions on television. I listen to the Democrats. It seems to me they want cut and run right now. They would love to just pull out and leave and let Iran declare victory. And they want that so that they can then say that Donald Trump has egg on his face. And they're thinking with their political brains, but they're not thinking with their what they should be thinking with, which is their U.S. brains. What's in the best interest of the United States? And the president, I think, has articulated that these terrorists cannot have a nuclear weapon, and we have no choice here but to get complete and total victory. Tony Schaefer, thanks for coming by. We'll see what happens in China, and over the next few days, we'll have you back next week. Sound good?
0: Yeah, we should talk about Captain Mark Kelly, or soon to be Ensign Mark Kelly.
1: My goodness. You know what? We will do that. That guy, we talked about him on the show yesterday. Totally. What an irresponsible hack. All right, we got to take a break. Coming back on the other side, Michael Whatley from North Carolina is here. Don't want to miss it. He's running for Senate. Stay with us.
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5: 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The Republican-led state Senate gives tentative approval to a measure letting voters decide whether to restrict teachers from conducting union activities at school. Democrat Mitzi Epstein.
6: The right to petition your government is certainly under duress with this bill. I think it will ask for the ability to actually freely speak about the harms that this could cause.
5: The measure prohibits public school employees from engaging in strikes or organized work stoppages. Hollywood legend Harrison Ford receives an honorary doctorate, delivering a commencement address at ASU's graduation ceremony in Mountain America Stadium.
7: Stand up for someone who can't stand up for themselves. Bring people together who weren't talking before.
5: The honorary degree for Ford, noting his career and work as vice chair of Conservation International. Ford is 83. He dropped out of college 60 years ago. A 26-year-old man reported missing at the Grand Canyon a couple of weeks ago has been found dead. Diamondbacks win their third straight. They beat the Rangers 1-0. Jeff Scott, Arizona News Audio.
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15: One man standing tall against the leftist mob. Here's Scott Jennings.
1: Well, we started the show today talking about the various IQ tests that are going on in America. One of them is, what should we do about violent crime? And in certain blue states and blue cities, the people who run those areas are failing and failing miserably. One of them is the former governor of North Carolina. His name is Roy Cooper, Democrat, now running for the United States Senate. Looking at a headline here in the New York Post. Nearly half of inmates released under then Governor Roy Cooper during COVID have been charged with new crimes, including 18 murder offenses. So what happened in North Carolina is that you had a Democrat governor who let a bunch of violent people out of jail. Stop me if any of this sounds familiar. It's familiar to anybody who lives in a blue state. They let all these violent people out of jail, 3,500 of them, in fact, and now about 600 have committed serious felonies in the wake of that release, homicides, sex offenses, and other violent crimes. 18 of them have been charged with murder in the 4 years since. That's what Roy Cooper did as governor of North Carolina. I shudder to think what he would do if he gets elected to the United States Senate. Our next guest is the man who's going to keep that from happening. His name is Michael Whatley, former chairman of the Republican National Committee and the nominee for the GOP in this North Carolina Senate race, which is open because of the retirement of Tom Tillis. Mr. Whatley, welcome back into the Scott Jennings Show. When you see this record of Roy Cooper letting all these violent people out to terrorize the people of North Carolina, is this the number one issue in your campaign right now?
14: It absolutely is. And the fact that Roy Cooper let this many criminals out, let these types of criminals out who have gone on to commit crime after crime after crime, once he let them out, is absolutely disqualifying. This is a man who should not be running for office. He certainly should not be elevated by the people of North Carolina. He is not going to be elevated by the people of North Carolina. When you think about the highest priority for any government, whether it's federal government, state government, or local government, that priority has to be protecting its citizens. And on that account, Roy Cooper is an abject failure.
1: Among the people that Roy Cooper let out of jail, a man named Tyrell Brace, who was arrested and charged with the murder of Elante Thompson, age 23, on January 29, 2022, after Brace was set free in 2021, after multiple jail stints in the preceding decade for things like grand larcenies, breaking and entering, and assault by strangulation of a female with an unborn child. So here you have a guy who strangled a pregnant lady, is in and out of jail for a decade. Cooper lets them out, and then Brace gets arrested in August of 2022 and ends up pleading guilty to voluntary manslaughter. Story after story after story, and these are not household names. We know the big murder case that Cooper is responsible for in North Carolina, Irina Zarutska, but there's story after story after story. Has the local press, Michael, in North Carolina covered this at all? Have they told the people there the truth, or are they covering up for Roy Cooper?
14: They are covering up for Roy Cooper. The fact is there is total silence from the local press on this story, which is absolutely tragic. You know, and you think about the people that were on this list, you know, 51 of them who were serving life sentences when they were released by Roy Cooper, hundreds and hundreds of them who've gone out and committed violent felonies, sexual assaults, as well as the murders that you were just talking about. This is a real story. And the fact is that we're glad the New York Post, Fox News, and a couple other national outlets have picked this up and started running with it. But the fact is that the local press has done everything they can. They are one and done with their reports on this particular story, and they do not want to dig into it. Thankfully, we've seen that the North Carolina legislature, both the House and the Senate, have announced they're going to be holding hearings on this. And I think Roy Cooper really owes the people of North Carolina an explanation. Why were these people released? Why were these people put on the list? Who actually picked the list? Was it the NAACP and the ACLU who sued the governor that he ended up settling with? Did the governor pick these people? You know, how did these people get on this list? And why in the world did they let these people out of prison when they had such violent crimes and histories?
1: Blue state after blue state, you saw Democrat governors engage in this. In New York, former Governor Andrew Cuomo oversaw the release of 11,410 inmates. California, they turned loose 15,000, a third who wound up back behind bars. In North Carolina, though, the number of inmates released that later committed murder is really jumping off the page. We're not talking about petty criminals here. These are the most violent people they could have let out of jail, and they did. And why are people surprised when they commit violence? The number one way to predict if someone is going to commit violence, have they already done it? Chances are, if they've done it once, they'll do it again. It strikes me, Michael Whatley, that Cooper is a little bit like Abigail Spanberger in Virginia. The press sort of runs and positions these people as, oh, they're moderates. These are normal, moderate centrists. And they get into office and they do crazy radical things. Of course, Cooper did this while he was governor, which is why they have to cover up for it now, because it blows the entire narrative about him being a centrist at all, doesn't it?
14: Yeah, it absolutely does. You know, and I had a reporter one time ask me, you know, Roy Cooper's going to run on his record. What are you going to run on? I said, well, I'm going to run on his record, too. You know, and we need to have a full discussion about it. The fact that he raised taxes as a legislator, he vetoed tax cuts as a governor. He announced that he was running for Senate by saying he would vote against the One Big Beautiful Bill because he wanted every family in North Carolina to pay $5,700 more in taxes on April 15th than they ended up paying. And he opposes no tax on tips, no tax on overtime, no tax on Social Security. You know, in addition to allowing all these criminals out of prison, you know, he also set up a revolving door with pretrial release and cashless bail that put those same criminals back on the streets again and again and again. And he also vetoed legislation that would have forced sheriffs to honor ICE detainers and get the worst of the worst in terms of criminal illegals out of North Carolina. So there is absolutely a record here that is worthy of Illinois, worthy of New York, worthy of California, but it is not North Carolina values that he has put forward as the governor of North Carolina.
1: That voice you're hearing, Michael Whatley, former chairman of the Republican National Committee, now running for the United States Senate in North Carolina. And it's true that if Republicans hold this seat, currently held by Tom Tillis, there's really no path for Democrats, in my opinion, to take back the United States Senate away, which is vital, in my opinion, to saving the country and saving Western civilization. If you want to help Michael Whatley, his website is michaelwhatley.com. You can go there and find out more about his campaign. Michael, other issues that are in the news today. The president's on his way to China. He's dealing with Iran. What's your view on the president's handling of this so far? Was it the right call to finally say, we're just not going to let these butchers have nuclear weapons? Did the president get it right?
14: It's absolutely the right call. The president has been unequivocal that Iran is not going to develop nuclear weapons. They are not going to be able to deliver payloads via missiles into Europe or even the United States. And it is time for them to stop exporting terrorism. You know, these are objectives that are strongly supported in North Carolina. Roy Cooper absolutely opposes them. When asked about our troops on the ground and in those operations, called it absurd. The fact is that the president has seen a national security issue. He has moved to address it, and the people of North Carolina back him for that.
1: Michael, what do you make of the Democrats who seem to be cheering against American success on this? I'm on television repeatedly with people who seem absolutely gleeful at the idea of being able to say, Iran has the upper hand. Iran is winning. And wasn't this awful? It seems to me that you have some pundits, but also some people in positions of responsibility, like Mark Kelly, the senator from Arizona, who do everything from cheer for Iran to actively spy for Iran. Iran doesn't need to recruit any spies. They have Mark Kelly from Arizona, who goes into classified briefings and then comes out on national television and tells the enemy what he heard. What do you make of Democrats who just can't bring themselves to say, you know what? It's a good idea for America to defeat Iran and keep these terrorists from having nuclear weapons.
14: Trump derangement syndrome is absolutely real, and you are right. The Democratic Party today, this is not our grandfather's Democratic Party. That former Democratic Party used to be the opposition party. They used to love America. Right now, we are seeing people who absolutely hate Trump more than they love America. They're going to undermine this country in order to undermine him. It's absolutely shocking and appalling. But they learned absolutely nothing from the 24 election cycle. You know, they ran on open borders, inflationary spending, and a woke, weak America, and they lost. They have doubled down on that same failed agenda. Roy Cooper and Jasmine Crockett and James Tallarico and Zohran Mamdani and Bernie Sanders and all the rest of the woke mob are fighting every single day for their values, for New York, for California, for those liberal values around the world. But they're not fighting for American values. They're not fighting for North Carolina.
1: Yeah, the choice of constituencies of the Democrats is really curious. Their constituencies are, best I can tell, violent criminals, because they let them out of jail over and over again, illegal aliens who they repeatedly want to let into the country, and who are repeatedly protected by Democrats even after they commit violent crimes here. Iran seems to be a new constituent of the Democrats. Hamas, terrorists, we've been talking about that, this idea that somehow Hamas is the good guys and Israel are the bad guys. You know, I'd say it's bad for America, but I think it's worse. I think it's bad for Western civilization, for one of our major political parties to have adopted all of these constituents. Please tell us. You're there.
14: Yeah, you're absolutely right.
1: The people of North Carolina won't stand for this, I hope.
14: No, you're absolutely right. I'm going to fight every single day to make sure that we have an economy that works for every family, for every, you know, employer across North Carolina. I'm going to fight and make sure that we have, you know, criminals behind bars and more cops on the streets, that we're going to keep our kids and our community safe. I'm going to fight to make sure, you know, that our men and women in uniform, almost 10% of all men and women in uniform across this country are based in North Carolina, between the Army, the Navy, the Air Force, the Marines, and the Coast Guard. I'm going to make sure that they have what they need to carry out their missions to protect our interests and allies around the world. This election really does come down to a choice in North Carolina. It's a choice between one candidate who is going to vote against America First policies, who's going to vote against every one of President Trump's nominees. Yep. You know, don't forget that we are very likely going to have Supreme Court nominees that are going to be up before the Senate during the back half of President Trump's campaign. I want to be there to support those conservative judges and make sure that we keep the Supreme Court in conservative hands. So this is a true choice election, and we've never seen a bigger difference between two candidates in North Carolina.
1: Michael Whatley in North Carolina, thanks for joining us. We got to take a break. Come back after this.
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2: 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Fighting the left with the best weapon we have, common sense. 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
4: We continue with the IQ tests. Let's go to Nebraska, where there is supposedly an independent running for the Nebraska Senate, U.S. Senate race there this year. Supposedly an independent. Is he really an independent? Let's discuss with our next guest, the current junior senator from the great state of Nebraska, Pete Ricketts, up for re-election this year. Senator Ricketts, thanks for joining us. It sounds like a bit of a bait and switch here going on in Nebraska. There's a man running named Dan Osborne who claims to be independent but is in fact endorsed by the Nebraska Democratic Party. Why all the deception out in Nebraska try to take you out this November?
5: Well, Scott, thanks for having me on, and you're exactly right. What they're trying to do is fool Nebraska voters. Look, the Democrat brand is so damaged in the Midwest that they know they can't win statewide by running a Democrat. And so what they're trying to do now, and it's not just Nebraska, it's other states as well, where they're trying to run this independent who basically is a Democrat. He takes all the Democrat talking points. He's got all their positions. But he's saying, well, look, I'm not a Democrat. I'm an independent. And when the Democrat Party of Nebraska endorses this guy and the Democrat in the one of the Democrat primary candidates says, if I win the primary, I'm going to drop out and support the supposed fake independent. It tells you that he's really a Democrat, doesn't it? Like, it doesn't take a whole lot of brain power to go, hey, look, if the Democrats are endorsing him and the Democrat who wins the Democrat primary is even going to drop out if she wins in favor of this guy, I guess that this guy is really a Democrat after all.
4: It is an incredible amount of trouble and deception that the Democrats are going to try to fool the people of Nebraska into voting for someone who is actually going to be one of the more liberal members of the Democratic Conference if he were to get to Washington, which you were going to prevent, of course. He opposes keeping boys out of girls' sports. He wants to reopen the border. He would have voted against the working families' tax cuts of last summer. He's got $3.85 million in support from Chuck Schumer. If it walks like a duck, and it talks like a duck, and it looks like a duck, it's a Democrat in Nebraska. And in Nebraska, we already have a conservative, common sense conservative in you representing people in the U.S. Senate. So the IQ test is this. Are the people of Nebraska going to fall for it? Seems to me they're pretty common sense folks out there who will see through this deception.
5: Well, that's what we're going to be working on, is really expose Dan for what he is. And you really, it's actually, Scott, I got to tell you, it's even worse than what you said, because not only is he really a Democrat, you know, he's taken millions of dollars from Democrat donors, from Chuck Schumer, but he's also basically lying to Nebraskans. He said he's not even going to caucus when he gets to the U.S. Senate, which, of course, that just doesn't work that way, right? And he's, well, he said that to the press in one of his town hall meetings. He said, well, I am going to caucus with the party. It's just not Pete Ricketts' party. Well, there's only two parties, so that means he's going to caucus with Democrats. So he's lying to people. But here's the other thing. It's not just about him being a Democrat. It's about him being corrupt. I mean, you think about right now what's going on. He is paying himself and his family nearly $500,000, and he's trying to hide it from Nebraska voters by running it through out-of-state companies so he can try and dodge our disclosure laws here in Nebraska about where those campaign funds are going. So he is one that's saying, oh my gosh, corruption in Washington is so bad, and yet he is the one who is actually doing this right now before he's even elected. And not only that, you know, he says like, oh, you know, Jeffrey Epstein is so bad. Well, he had a Jeffrey Epstein, you know, guy who was in the Epstein files for allegedly transporting underage girls as one of his campaign sponsors. So you know, for one of his fundraisers. You know, just so it goes to, you know, he wants he to say he's all these things, but he's a hypocrite because he keeps going, yeah, look at me, I'm so clean, I'm going to clean up Washington, but then he's the one that's actually one involved in all this grift.
4: Chuck Schumer would not be investing millions of dollars in someone who did not intend to caucus with the Democratic conference in Washington. This is a grift. It is a scam. It is a pull the wool over the eyes of voters. It is a lie. And it is an IQ test. I have a feeling the people of Nebraska, who tend to be some of the most common sense people in the country, are going to see through all of this deception to try to get this supposed independent in office. He's not an independent. Osborne is, in fact, one of the most liberal Democrats they have recruited to run for office in America. Pete Ricketts, United States Senator, thanks for joining us. Good luck in your campaign. We'll talk to you soon.
5: All right. Hey, thanks a lot, Scott. Appreciate it. You have a good one.
4: All right. Thanks a lot. We'll be back after this with some headlines. We've got lots of other stories to cover today. Stay with us here on Salem. Breaking news day on the Scott Jennings Show.
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14: Breaking news at Town Hall. I'm Bob Agnew in Washington. Defense Secretary Hegseth faced some sharp questions today during a House Appropriations Subcommittee hearing. Ranking member, Democrat Betty McCollum, says she worries about the military's diminishing weapon stocks.
15: We are still waiting for the information. We've asked several times for a complete update on munition levels, and it has not been provided.
14: Hegseth pushed back on the assertion from both Democrats and some Republicans that the Iran war is depleting critical U.S. stockpiles.
16: I take issue with the characterization that munitions are depleted. In a public forum, that's not true. And ultimately, we have all the munitions needed to execute what we need to execute, and we're going to ensure that we supercharge that going into the future.
14: President Trump preparing to depart for Beijing. He'll have high-stakes talks with President Xi Jinping. The U.S. has been trying to persuade China to use its influence over Iran to reopen the Strait of Hormuz. Prosecutors have filed criminal charges against the operator of the ship that crashed into Baltimore's Francis Scott Key Bridge back in 2024. FBI special agent in charge, Jimmy Paul, says it should never have happened.
17: The bridge was struck and collapsed because those who were responsible for the ship's operation deliberately cut corners at the expense of safety.
14: New bridge expected to open to traffic in 2030. U.S. stocks have been lower in early trading.
18: I'm Damian Troisi, and this is Markets in a Minute. Stocks fell in morning trading on Wall Street Tuesday. The S&P 500 fell 0.4%. The Dow lost 220 points, or 0.4%. The Nasdaq Composite fell 0.7%. Rising oil prices helped slow Wall Street's record-breaking run. Crude oil prices rose more than 3% as the war with Iran threatens to drag on. A report released Tuesday showed that inflation worsened in April because of rising energy costs. Big technology stocks lost ground and also weighed down the broader market. Treasury yields rose in the bond market. Damian Troisi, New York.
14: The Dow right now up by 12 points. More on these stories at townhall.com.
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23: 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I'm Dr. Catherine Albrecht, back to poke some fun at these bungling burglars after this.
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23: In Carroll, Iowa, two young men decided to break into a house, but there was only one problem. They didn't have masks. 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Police said they had guilt written all over their faces. 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
2: 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Clear sky and 99 degrees on Route 66 in Needles, and good morning to listeners in Bullhead City, currently clear sky and 97 degrees for you. Getting down to 73 overnight tonight, Wednesday's high will be in the upper 90s, sky is clear. Temperatures in the upper 90s on Thursday. That's your K-Talks Tri-State Weather. 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
25: Fighting for free speech, Western civilization, and delivering common sense for the American people. Ladies and gentlemen, here's Scott Jennings.
8: Tuesday, May the 12th, common sense for the American people. Quick check of the headlines here. President Trump departing the White House in just a few minutes. He's out on the South Lawn talking to the media before heading off to China. And he was previewing these conversations that he'll have with his counterpart, President Xi. Will they talk about Iran? Let's hear from the president in Cut 14.
26: Number one, we're going to have a long talk about it. I think he's been relatively good, to be honest with you. You look at the blockade, no problem. They get a lot of their oil from that area. We've had no problem, and he's been a friend of mine. He's been somebody that we get along with, and I think you're going to see that good things are going to happen. This is going to be a very exciting trip. A lot of good things are going to happen.
8: President putting a lot of stock into his personal relationship with President Xi. A lot of people around the White House foreshadowing some deals that could be announced between the two countries, but everybody's waiting to see what happens with China. Will they get engaged here in pressuring Iran to come to their senses and get the Middle East settled down? Pressure is continuing to build on the Iranian regime as U.S. officials say the blockade and sanctions campaign are having a real negative impact on the regime's economy and military posture. This morning there was a hearing on Capitol Hill. Testifying was Chairman of the Joint Chiefs, General Dan Kane. Let's take a listen to that in cut number 11.
27: The totality of total pressure, which the military element is just one component on, is what the regime in Iran is feeling right now. And I think there's no shortage of ability to hold that pressure. The decision on for how long to hold that pressure is, of course, a political one and within our civilian leadership. But I would highlight that they are absolutely feeling that pressure, not just from the blockade, as the secretary talked about, but the continuation of sanctions that Treasury and others have put on there. And we retain a range of military options.
8: Couple of personnel notes out of Washington this morning. Kevin Warsh took another step towards becoming Federal Reserve Chairman today. The Senate has approved his nomination to the board.

0: Cassidy of Louisiana is our guest. Senator, you work on the health care issues all the time. You've got some landmark agenda items. One of them is called the Money and Value for Patients agenda. You call it the MVP agenda. You're trying to make health care more affordable and empower families to pick the best care for them. What are the ideas in that general MVP agenda that you're running on there for the Senate?
1: Yeah, the president and I were both saying a couple months ago that money should go to the patient and not to the insurance company. Why? You give it to the insurance company, at least 20% goes for profit and overhead. You give it to the patient, 100% goes for the care they need. So when we're concerned about the affordability of health care, the idea is the federal government would support middle-income families getting their insurance, give them, say, for a family of four, up to $2,000, per year, it would go there. You couple, that's the money. Money in your pocket for your out-of-pocket. The value, we're pushing price transparency. It's already out there. We want to make it even more. And there's private groups making apps that will tell you how much something costs and where to go to get it at that cost. So that's the value, price transparency, money and value for the patient. If you give a family of four $2,000, 60% of those families will not have more than $2,000 worth of expenditures in a given year. If they're getting price transparency, you know, say to the app, where is the cheapest place to have my daughter's earache seen? They're going to take you to the less expensive place, and you're going to save your money, and you're going to get value. And that could decrease the price of being insured, Scott, by as much as $5,000 to $6,000 a year.
0: Senator Bill Cassidy of Louisiana, it's time for voting, by the way, in the Republican primary. You've got two opponents, Letlow, who's in the Congress, and Fleming, who's the current state treasurer, used to be in the Congress. I'm going to give you a minute here and give you the last word. Why are you the best choice for people in Louisiana to return to the United States Senate?
1: Hey, Scott, thanks. Because I have delivered for the state of Louisiana. Over the last 6 years, I've brought over 13.5 billion dollars for roads and bridges, ports, sewer, water, decreasing risk of flooding by myself. Not by myself, but as part of a negotiating team. My two opponents oppose that bill. They would rather we not get the 13.5 billion. Latest amount, President Trump has released $1.35 billion coming to make sure everyone has access to high-speed affordable internet. The president has recently signed into law four bills that I wrote or negotiated. One he called the most important bill he had signed this year, giving law enforcement more tools to fight back on cartels pushing fentanyl. Another to lower the cost of prescription drugs. If you want someone who delivers and has delivered working with President Trump, vote Bill Cassidy.
0: Senator Bill Cassidy of Louisiana, you live and represent one of the craziest political states in the union. You all got a lot going on down there. I was in the Capitol the other day and met all sorts of nice folks, and certainly your race was a hot topic of conversation. And the primary is coming up here in just a couple of days, yeah?
1: Yeah, it's going to be on Saturday. Now, no, it's a closed partisan primary, but no party can vote in the Republican primary. So we're asking people who are no party who want to vote for a Republican to ask for a Republican ballot. If you don't ask for a Republican ballot, you're not going to be able to vote in the Republican primary. And of course, Scott, I tell people the election is this Saturday, the 16th, if you're voting for Bill Cassidy, and it's Sunday, the 17th, if you're voting for anybody else.
0: Well, I know you mean that tongue in cheek, and we'll look for a big turnout in the Louisiana primary for U.S. Senate. Bill Cassidy, thanks for your time today. I need to get a quick word in here from our friends at Relief Factor, and specifically from our friend George out in Oregon. 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Hardworking guy, rides around on a garbage truck. 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Kat Rosenfeld from the Free Press joins us next with a crazy story out of New York City. Come back for that on the Scott Jennings Show.
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0: He's the author of the best-selling book, A Revolution of Common Sense. Here's Scott Jennings.
1: It is Tuesday, May the 12th. We're here in New York City, and a crazy story is circulating in New York and around the country about a man that was killed in the Chelsea subway station last week, 76-year-old Ross Falzone. He was pushed down the stairs in the subway by a man named Ramel Burke, who's 32 years old, a serial troublemaker who has been arrested four times since February. He had been in the Bellevue Hospital about an hour before he committed this crime. Shockingly, a few weeks ago, he had attacked another woman on the subway, and she had declined to press charges against him, and therefore he didn't get put in jail, and now he winds up killing someone on the subway. Our next guest is a writer for the Free Press named Kat Rosenfield. Kat is here because she has a story today, and the headline is a quote, "I don't want to put another black man in jail." And what we're talking about is the issue of suicidal empathy that is spreading among victims of crime. Kat, thanks for coming in here. Tell us about your piece. This story has captivated people around the country because, A, the person shouldn't have been out of jail, and B, if it hadn't been for this lady, he would have been in jail. Is that how you see it?
2: Yeah, to a certain extent. I mean, obviously, you know, the beginning of this is a systemic failure. This is somebody who was known to law enforcement, who had been in and out of custody, who had a history of violent behavior. And so the fact that he was released back onto the streets speaks to a breakdown happening within New York City's criminal justice system. But that said, victims' participation in the system is part of the system. And you do have this woman who was attacked by this man last month, and she declined to press charges for identitarian reasons. She's a young, one presumes, political progressive, and she was attacked by somebody who happens to be black. And so she didn't want to be seen as complicit in racism by putting a black man in prison. She sees him as a member of this sort of disprivileged, marginalized monolith who's in need of her compassion and her empathy and her protection. And

0: And because she did not want to participate in seeing justice done, now an innocent person is dead.
1: You write in your piece that her compassion was reserved for the man who tried to kill her. For herself and people like her, there was none to be spared. Another narrative for the pile. I won't press charges because the man who tried to kill me is the real victim in this equation, a victim of racism. Now, seems to me the real victim here is the person who got murdered, the 76-year-old guy who got pushed down the stairs.

0: impulse is in us because we like the idea of people being redeemed by the power of love and understanding. And that's understandable. It's just dangerous to let it run free off the leash in this way, as we can see by what happened here.
1: Yeah, particularly when the person has a long, long history of committing violent acts against others. The story is called I Don't Want to Put Another Black Man in Jail. It's in the Free Press, thefp.com. I highly recommend you read thefp.com every day. The writer is Kat Rosenfield. Kat, thanks for coming on. We look forward to having you back.
0: Thanks for having me, Scott.
1: All right. Coming up after this break, we got to get back into this issue of what the New York Times has printed, this blood libel against the Jewish people, against Israel, and the ambassador of Israel to the United States is here live to refute it. Don't miss this big interview coming up right after this on the Scott Jennings Show.
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8: Arizona News Audio. The Republican-led state Senate gives tentative approval to a measure letting voters decide whether to restrict teachers from conducting union activities at school. Democrat Mitzi Epstein.
9: The right to petition your government is certainly under duress with this bill. I think it will ask for the ability to actually freely speak about the harms that this could cause.
8: The measure prohibits public school employees from engaging in strikes or organized work stoppages. Hollywood legend Harrison Ford receives an honorary doctorate, delivering a commencement address at ASU's graduation ceremony in Mountain America Stadium.
10: Stand up for someone who can't stand up for themselves. Bring people together who weren't talking before.
8: The honorary degree for Ford, noting his career and work as vice chair of Conservation International. Ford is 83. He dropped out of college 60 years ago. A 26-year-old man reported missing at the Grand Canyon a couple of weeks ago has been found dead. Diamondbacks win their third straight. They beat the Rangers 1-0. Jeff Scott, Arizona News Audio.
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1: It is Tuesday, May the 12th. Scott Jennings here on Salem. You know, one of the things that we try to do here is help you sort through conspiracy theories versus truth, facts versus narratives. And we're going to do that today. In just a moment, I'm going to bring in the Israeli ambassador to the United States, Yekiel Leiter. He'll join us in just a moment. I want to set this conversation up for you because there are two stories sitting out there today, and one is true and one is not. The New York Times has printed a story so ridiculous, so unhinged, that nobody else would touch it, so full of conspiracy theories. It's written by a man named Nicholas Kristof, who is a prominent writer for the New York Times. They call it an opinion piece. They did print it on the front page. And in this opinion piece, he tells lots of stories, including the story of a woman who claims she was raped by a dog that was trained by Israel. I sound silly even saying it out loud. That's how ridiculous this is. All this goes back to a conspiracy theory website, by the way. All the sources in this story are very problematic. There are no witnesses, there are no facts, there's no evidence, no photos, nothing but an accusation that is so fantastical that I can't believe anybody would believe it, let alone write about it, let alone try to put it and succeed in putting it on the front page of the New York Times. The other story that's out there today, which is true, is about the actual sexual atrocities that occurred on October the 7th. Hamas invaded Israel. And when they got there, they did unspeakable, inhuman things to the people they met, including at the Nova Music Festival site, where I don't even want to describe to you what witnesses and survivors have told to the investigators. But there's a report out from this thing called the Civil Commission. Hundreds of pages, eyewitness testimony, video, verifiable evidence and proof of what sexual atrocities Hamas committed against Jewish people, some Americans also, on that day. That's a true factual story. Versus Nicholas Kristof, who said, somebody told me they got raped by a dog that had been trained by Israel. That's what we're dealing with today. Joining us now to discuss this and to give us his take on this is the ambassador to the United States of America from Israel, Yekiel Leiter. Ambassador Leiter, thank you for joining us. I feel crazy even talking about, thank you. I feel crazy even talking about this, but they put it on the front page of the New York Times. And so when you read this, blood libel against Israel, what was your reaction?
18: Well, you know, Scott, we live in an age of, you remember the movie Wag the Dog? You know, we live in an age where the only thing that makes the news is man bites dog. And now we've got Nicholas Kristof of the New York Times saying, dog rapes man. The absurdity of the whole thing and the tragedy of the whole thing and the immorality of the whole thing is that here we are, two normal human beings in the middle of the day, having a conversation about the irrational. And that's what propaganda does. It puts you in a position where you have to relate to the utter irrationality as something which is normal. It normalizes it. Look, the people in this article, the New York Times, and the New York Times has a long history. You know, you used to say about a rag newspaper, it's only good for wrapping fish in it tomorrow. Mm. New York Times has reached a level where it's not even worth wrapping fish in it. Just don't even pick it up. It's become so disgustingly anti-Semitic that it's just intolerable situation. They have run so many articles critical of Israel. It's the bon ton, you know. You can criticize Israel, you can criticize any country. But, you know, the thing to do today is to wake up in the morning and think about what kind of insanity can I level at the Jewish state? And then I'll say, oh, I'm not anti-Semitic. I'm just anti-Zionist or anti-Israel, as if there's a difference between the two. That's the new form of anti-Semitism. Anti-Semitism goes through mutations. It's like a virus. And the present one is, how can I condemn, lambast, and wipe up the floor, demonize the Jewish state? Look, we're a state of law. We're a democracy. If somebody has a complaint that they were mistreated in prison, you submit a complaint, it's investigated. And look when this came out, Scott. I mean, the timing is just so perfect, okay?
1: Yes.
18: The Hamas terrorist, you know, he's become, this Nick Kristof, I remember, he used to be a serious journalist. But he's gone the route now of the pack, talking about dogs, you know. They run with the pack. Okay, so he now decided to be a shill for Hamas propaganda. Everybody he quotes in there is connected with either Hamas or the Popular Front for the Liberation of Palestine, terrorists. And what they did on October 7th was actually film their rape of the people they were murdering on their GoPro cameras on their forehead. You know, these are the depraved individuals. I mean, there's no way to describe them, beasts who came over and tore to pieces as they were raping them. Put it on GoPro cameras to go show their followers back in Gaza. The report comes out, hundreds of testimonies, all that's been documented and proved. And what he does is he puts out this report of 14 people associated with Hamas and PFLP the day before in order to undermine it. It's just so reprehensible, it's indescribable.
1: Let me ask you a question, Mr. Ambassador. Did Kristof ever reach out to the Israeli government to just ask a question about any of this, to say, hey, what is your response here? My assumption is he did not, but what was there any back and forth?
18: You know, Scott, there's reaching out and there's reaching out. You know, when you're investigating a story, you don't just pick up the phone and say, hey, I just got a story about a dog raping a guy in prison. Can you respond to that? You're not going to get a response because it's so utterly irrational. No. Yes, Israel responded. The prison system responded and said, look, everybody is taken before a judge. There's oversight. The judicial system in Israel is very strict. And that's exactly what we responded. Did he care? He doesn't care. He was doing a job for Palestinian Hamas propaganda. He did his job. He tried to undermine the report that came out today, which is documented and proven. But what he's got to do is, it's called transference. You take what the criminals really do and you transfer it to the victim. Okay. And that's what is happening today on the part of these anti-Semites, is to make Israel the bad guy every which way. Every morning we wake up to some new attempt to demonize and make us into the devil of the Middle East. It's not going to work. Ultimately, lies peter out. The truth ultimately will be vindicated. You know, the Nazi propaganda, the Soviet propaganda, Hamas propaganda is going to go the same way as all that stuff did.
1: the timing of all this is incredible, because the Civil Commission that wrote the true report about what Hamas did on October the 7th told the New York Times, we have this report, we have all this evidence, as you said, we have all this video, we have the fully documented truth. And they said, we're not interested. But they had knowledge of when it was going to be published. And the day before, they decided to publish this Christoph column to muddy the waters, because they didn't want the true report to rule the narrative of the day. They had to interrupt the narrative of the, they had to interrupt the truth with this crazy dog narrative. It, the insidious nature of it is almost too incredible to believe, but it actually happened.
18: It's insidious, and there's an insouciance about it. There's a kind of shrug your shoulders, who cares attitude about it, no matter what lies we spread. Look, I'll tell you, Scott, tell your listeners, I met with the New York Times editorial board while they were writing consistently about us trying to starve the population in Gaza. And I brought them facts. It was the entire editorial board of the New York Times. I brought them facts. I put it down on the table. And then they said to me, well, Ambassador, you're very convincing, but could everybody be wrong? I said, well, not everybody's wrong. There are plenty of good journalists who are really looking into the story and telling the truth. There are experts in urban warfare telling that nobody ever fought a more difficult war in an urban setting in a more moral fashion. But if you think it's everybody, it may have something to do with the fact that you printed a picture on the front page of your newspaper of a little baby, Muhammad, 18 months old, with a protruding spine. You can actually see his spine protruding from the back. It was a heart-wrenching picture. And what they neglected to mention was that the baby wasn't suffering from starvation. He was suffering from cerebral palsy. It had nothing to do with the war. It had nothing to do with Israel. But they indicted the Jewish people. They indicted the state of Israel, accused us of starving a population when they knew damn well that it was cerebral palsy. They issued a response 5 days later, but who paid any attention to that? It was on a back page, received just a few thousand hits, whereas their front page article received millions of hits. So when I said that, the chief editor said to me, oh, don't you think you're making too much of a misappropriation? I said, a misappropriation? When you accuse me of murder, when you accuse me, the father of a soldier who died in Gaza because we didn't do what you're accusing us of, what you're doing is a blood libel, not misappropriation. And this, what happened yesterday, what Nick Kristof is guilty of, is a blood libel. The same way we didn't put blood in our wafers for Passover, and we didn't poison wells in the Middle Ages, we don't starve people, and we don't train dogs to rape people.
1: That voice you're hearing is the ambassador of Israel to the United States, Yekiel Leiter. Ambassador Leiter, I just want to wrap up this segment, and we're going to come back with five more minutes with you after the break. This whole idea, if you followed anything going on in the Middle East for more than a minute, you know that Israel's enemies have for decades been making up all sorts of ludicrous claims. One of the greatest and most insane conspiracy theories is this constant idea that Israel is training animals to attack its enemies. There's always been conspiracy theories. Sharks, rats, lizards, cows, dolphins, hawks, pigs, now it's dogs. The fact and the idea that the New York Times would take one of these long-standing conspiracy theories that goes back to this thing called the Euromed Human Rights Monitor, which is a pro-Hamas Qatari-based group that runs Hamas propaganda. The fact that they would transplant that onto the front page of the New York Times. There's no news here. There's no truth here. There's no facts here. It's just all-out, outright propaganda. And by the way, it's intended for people to take action on, which is what happened last night in Brooklyn, New York. You had people out in the streets terrorizing Jewish people in New York City in front of a synagogue, attacking a little girl. It's all on video. I hope they're happy. I'll give you the last word, then we got to take a break.
18: Well, look, you're absolutely right. The New York Times is now coupled with Tucker Carlson and a whole group of conspiratorial podcasters who blame everything on Israel and the Jewish people. You got an itch on your behind, it's the Jewish people behind it. Anything you can think of. There's a disease out there, the Jews are responsible. A lack of peace in the Middle East, the Jews are responsible. The budget deficit in the United States, the Jews are responsible. This has a history. And Scott, it doesn't end well.
1: It does not. Ambassador Leiter, hang on. We're going to take a quick break. And I want to ask you about U.S.-Israel relations moving into the future when we come back. I do have a quick word for something called the Issues, Etc. Making the Case Conference. Now, I spoke at this in Chicago last summer, and I had an amazing experience. 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This year's Issues Etc. Making the Case Conference is June 12th and 13th. 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When we come back, more with the ambassador after this on the Scott Jennings Show.
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19: 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So that's pretty special to get a hug from Smokey Bear.
20: So it was him. Hey, guys, I told you it was Smokey.
19: Okay, well, congratulations, my friend. And thanks for calling. 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
4: Tuesday, May the 12th, continuing on here with Ambassador Yekiel Leiter, the Israeli ambassador to the United States. Ambassador, thanks for holding over with us. I think we've talked enough about the lies of Nicholas Kristof. One thing I want to bring up, though, is this Civil Commission report on what actually happened on October the 7th. I don't want to read some of the details of what happened. It's inhuman. It is subhuman what was done to people, particularly at the Nova Music Festival site, all documented, all on video, eyewitness testimony, survivor testimony. As I was reading through all this today, and I had, you know, I went there last summer and I talked to people who had been at the Nova site, and I was shaken, frankly, by what I heard, and it's all confirmed in this report. One thing that struck me today is the restraint, frankly, that Israel showed in this war against Hamas. If you read these details, and I mean, honestly, if I had been in your shoes after October the 7th, the restraint and the care that you showed for the people in Gaza, I mean, when you look at what was done, it's atrocious. And I frankly think Israel, I mean, you're getting no credit for this, but the restraint that you showed, even in the face of these atrocities, is really something something people aren't talking about enough.
5: Well, Scott, I agree with you. I think that in the long run, common sense is going to prevail in the face of conspiratorial theories. I think the American people are healthy. And I think there's far more common sense out there than there is the New York Times. The average church in the United States has more common sense than the editorial board of the New York Times, and certainly even that of Nick Kristof, who's just become a shill for Hamas. We showed restraint. We showed restraint. And you know, when we told populations in Rafah, for example, former Vice President Kamala Harris said, if we go into Rafah, there's going to be thousands killed. No one was killed. We moved the people out first. And when we moved the people out of harm's way, we were accused of ethnic cleansing. You know, you're damned if you do and damned if you don't, particularly if you're the state of Israel. So, yes, I think that if you had a situation here in the United States where, you know, 1,200 people were massacred in one day, in a few hours, in Laredo, Texas, because terrorists came across the Mexican border, you know, and I know, and the American people know what would happen on the other side of that border. Same thing with, you know, in Montana, the Canadian border. Here Hamas came in. Well, we were employing them. We had 30,000 Palestinian Arabs come into Israel every day for work. Okay? We tried to lower the unemployment rate in Gaza. We wanted to better the human development index for Gaza. We wanted to better their economy. So we brought in 30,000 workers every day. They took the intel that they gathered from coming in every day to work, brought it back to Hamas, and Hamas stormed. They murdered 1,200 people in the most horrific fashion. They filmed it all on their GoPro cameras. They sent it back to celebrate. And people, the supporters around the world, including Ivy League universities here in the United States, professors came out and said they were gleeful. They celebrated on October 8th. And you know when we were accused of genocide, Scott? We went into Gaza 3 weeks later. They were already accusing us of genocide the first week. We hadn't even gone in yet, because the narrative was prepared. And what the New York Times and Nick Kristof and these people, you know, the Carlsons and the Candace Owens and what they're doing, and some of these Pikers, Sam Piker, whether they're on the extreme left or on the extreme right, they're become completely irrational. And what they are, what they're selling to the American people is irrationality, is insanity. And people have common sense, and common sense is gonna overcome this these anti-Semitic tropes that are being propagated out there. The level of, you asked me just before the break, about the collaboration with the U.S. and U.S.-Israel relations. Do I have a minute just to comment on that?
4: We got about 1 minute. I'll give you the last word on that. Yeah.
5: Well, thank you. Look, the level of collaboration between our two countries has never been as deep and as wide as it is now under President Trump. We have, fought this war against Iran together. This nonsense about Israel dragging America in, nobody drags President Trump into anything, okay? And President Trump makes an assessment as to what's in the best interest of the American people. And we're all for America first. If America is first and Russia's, a distant 10th and China's a distant 20th, we're stronger. We're happier. We want to see America first. That's the first thing on Israel's agenda, that America should be first.
4: Right.
5: But we have common interests, and Iran is a common interest, and they're an enemy of the West, and they like to destroy. They call us little Satan, you big Satan. So we're working in this together. This is the precedent for the future.
4: I want to stop it right there, because what you just said is the most important thing. We are partners in the defense of Western civilization and in the defense of moral clarity, and I thank you for yours today. Ambassador Leiter, we're out of time. Thanks for coming on and spending time with us. We'll be back tomorrow. It's the Scott Jennings Show on Salem. Thanks for listening. I wasn't expecting it, but once you see who built the modern education system, everything clicks. Death of Recess. It comes from Angel Studios. It's not really about recess. It's about control. This documentary exposes how the classroom didn't just evolve. It was intentionally designed, standardized, and centralized. Powerful institutions shaped it, and now they protect it. Billions of dollars flow through education organizations while test scores collapse. Parents were pushed out. Bureaucracies grew stronger, and kids lost freedom. This film examines how controversial gender ideology entered classrooms, all while families are told to stay quiet. Institutions protect themselves, not the children. This system didn't fail by accident. It calcified. And if we don't challenge it, it will not change. That's why independent platforms matter. Angel Studios is willing to distribute stories that mainstream outlets won't touch. Watch it for yourself, then decide. Visit angel.com/SJ today to watch Death of Recess on the Angel Guild. 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
11: Breaking news at Town Hall. I'm Bob Agnew in Washington. President Trump now on his way to China for a meeting with President Xi Jinping.
12: President Donald Trump travels to Beijing this week, marking the first visit to China by a U.S. president in nearly a decade, the last one by Trump. As Trump and Chinese President Xi Jinping get ready to meet, both countries have said that the relationship has been relatively stable, and they want to keep it that way. But there are still some issues unresolved. For example, trade tensions persist, and although it's possible there's going to be an extended truce, some experts think that the broader conflict is far from over.
11: And that is correspondent Edward Castillo reporting, the U.S. announcing that the United Arab Emirates received military help from Israel to help protect from Iran.
13: We've also heard from the U.S. ambassador to Israel, Mike Huckabee, the former Arkansas governor, who says that Israel deployed troops as well as Iron Dome batteries to the United Arab Emirates during the Iran war. This is the first public acknowledgement of Israeli forces deploying here in the UAE since 2020, when the UAE first had that diplomatic recognition deal with Israel. Now, Israel and the United Arab Emirates didn't acknowledge this, but the fact that it has come out from the U.S. ambassador in Tel Aviv at an event today suggests that this was a wink and a nod, sort of an authorized leak from both sides on that.
11: And that is correspondent John Gambrill reporting. The Senate has confirmed President Trump's nominee to chair the Federal Reserve. Here's Bernie Bennett.
14: The Senate confirmed Kevin Warsh's nomination to a 14-year term on the Federal Reserve Board of Governors on Tuesday, teeing up a final vote to make the ally of President Donald Trump the central bank's next chair. The 51-45 vote was largely along party lines, with Senator John Fetterman of Pennsylvania, the only Democrat to vote in favor of Warsh, a former Fed governor and Wall Street banker. Warsh's nomination to be the central bank's chair for a four-year term requires a separate Senate vote, which is expected as soon as Wednesday. Bernie Bennett, Washington.
11: More at townhall.com.
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1: 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Clear sky and 99 degrees on Route 66 in Needles, and good morning to listeners in Bullhead City, currently clear sky and 97 degrees for you. Getting down to 73 overnight tonight, Wednesday's high will be in the upper 90s, sky is clear. Temperatures in the upper 90s on Thursday. That's your KTOX Tri-State Weather. 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
0: Whatever your hurt and hang-up is.
1: How about drama? We could add drama to that.
0: Well, yesterday I did political addiction, and I get into that really in depth on Sundays.
1: Yeah,
0: you know, I get into the psychological effects and the physical effects that it has on a person's body.
1: I have someone I follow on Facebook, and my God, if they didn't have drama in their life, they would have nothing.
0: Some people thrive on that.
1: And what's worse is they want it to be private, but they post it on Facebook, and you better not say anything about it.
2: Why are you commenting on that?
1: Why you say that?
0: Yeah. I get it. I know the type. You know, don't post about it. Don't post about it,
1: yeah,
0: you know.
1: Kind of funny. Funny and sad. And
0: go to a 12-step meeting. Well, I don't have a problem.
1: DA, go to, well, you know, aside from district attorney, it could be drama anonymous. Yeah. Dranonymous.
0: Yeah, a lot of people have drama and aren't even an alcoholic or a drug addict. And
1: that could fall under hang-ups, you know, in your
0: That's right.
1: In your program that you go to.
0: That's right.
1: Hung up on drama. Mama.
0: Some people love it. Some people thrive on drama.
1: Yeah.
0: I don't get it.
1: No.
0: I don't get it. I prefer to have a simple, easy, kickback, easy-going life. But, you know, who knows?
1: Yeah, yeah. Drama, criticism, you name it. It's out there. Oh, no, you dropped your candy.
0: Drop that. Whatever that is. That came off of that, I think. I dug through my stuff today and found this.
1: Okay.
0: Acronyms.
1: Oh, from your sponsor.
0: Mickey Bush, yeah. Mickey Bush, the acronyms. Wow. Sponsor, sober person offering newcomer suggestion on recovery. Denial, don't even know why I'm lying. Heart, healing, enjoying, and recovering together. Pride, personal recovery involves defeating ego. Anger, any no good energy rising. Rage, real, angry, gut level ego. Calm, can anger leave me? Halt, hungry, angry, a little lonely, and tired. Time, when you get time in this program, how do you get it? This I must earn. Time. What is a program? People relying on God, relaying a message. And sober, staying off booze, enjoying recovery. Or son of a bitch, everything's real. Some of them I can't read because they're, you know, KISS. That's a good one. We all have it in our on our walls and our meeting places. Keep it simple, stupid. The one I really like is relationship. Relationship, I don't know where it's at, but I know it. It's real exciting love affair turns into outrageous nightmare. Sobriety hangs in peril.
1: Well, he must have spent years putting that together.
0: Oh, yeah, check it out. Front and back. And if you look on the front, who's in the picture? That's Bill and Bob and Mickey Bush in the middle.
1: Oh, wow.
0: That's not photo. Yeah, it's photoshopped. Give us a call, 855-586-9134, and tell us about your recovery, or tell us about, you know, maybe someone you know that needs recovery, or someone that has recovery and you don't understand it because you don't have that problem. Whatever it might be pertaining to recovery, give us a call.
1: Yeah, there's family groups, too, so if you have someone in your life that, you know, is causing you to have hurts and hang-ups because of their addiction, alcoholism, and then, you know, that's always worth talking out, too.
0: Oh, yeah. Oh, yeah, you don't have to be alone if you're a family member. You know, that's one of the hardest things, is being a family member and thinking you're alone. I mean, you got to deal with this, but you don't know how to.
1: Yeah, a lot of people think that nobody else deals with it, and a lot of people think that there's no one out there that'll really understand.
0: That's right.
1: And there are, you know, through Al-Anon and Nar-Anon. And then if you have a teen, they have Alateen and Narateen. And so, in fact, years ago, they started Young People in Recovery.
0: They did.
1: And that was a really...
0: They had conventions for that and everything. I don't know what happened to that.
1: It still goes.
0: It does it?
1: Yeah.
0: Probably in the bigger areas.
1: Well, yeah. I mean, out here, it would be kind of hard to...
0: Yeah, the teens are just getting started here.
1: So we have a critical text that came in. It says, "You guys are mumbling. I can't hear you."
0: Well, that's because I started talking, and then I got right up on the microphone and started talking right into it.
1: And let me take the marbles out of my mouth, and we'll continue the show.
0: Well, you know what? There's food here on the table. We're eating.
1: Yeah, so it's hard to talk when you have caramel in your mouth.
0: That's right.
1: I'm going to guess who this is.
0: Caller, you're live.
3: Okay, I'm in the middle of a non-scientific experiment that applies to what you guys do.
0: Okay.
3: So part one of the experiment, like, I don't know, it's probably been over, when was the last time I had? I don't know, it's probably 9 months ago, we'll say, plus or minus, was the last time I had any alcohol to drink at all, and I hadn't really had much to drink for, like, the 6 months prior to that.
0: Okay.
3: But I haven't had anything for like, 9 months. And when I stopped drinking alcohol on the regular, or even if it was irregular, like, you know, like if you binged, meaning for me, a binge is having, you know, not having anything on a regular basis, then having more than three drinks would be considered a binge for me.
1: Sounds
3: enough funny. that I feel it. But anyway, when I quit with the alcohol, I started sleeping better. Right. I mean, most people do.
0: Right. And,
3: okay. Now I'm in the middle of another stage of experiment. I have, for the first time in, I don't know, years and years, eliminated caffeine. And not just caffeine in the second half of the day or in the evening, but I eliminated it in the morning as well. I had previously had it in the morning and really not much in the afternoon, and I didn't really see any difference in sleep. But when I knocked off the caffeine, including in the morning, My sleep instantly drastically improved even further.
0: Wow. What about headaches? Do you get headaches?
3: Day one, day one meaning no caffeine the day before. So day two, I guess it would be day one with no caffeine. Go to bed, get up. Day two, I woke up with a headache, like you might expect.
0: Right.
3: No caffeine, but I toughed it out. I didn't break down and have any caffeine, and it went away, you know, middle of the day, whatever, later, a couple hours later, and then went to bed, got up on the third day, no headache, and my sleep dramatically improved. Even the day I woke up with a headache, you know, the second day, the first sleep without caffeine,
0: right.
3: I woke up with a, I'm sorry. I misspoke. Now I'm confusing my own damn self. Anyway, the first day that
0: that you're completely caffeine free.
3: Yeah, and I went to bed that night, and I slept way better. Didn't wake up in the middle of the night at all. Just slept straight through, which I had never ever. I always wake up in the middle of the night multiple times, but for the first time in like years, I slept completely through the night without waking up at all.
0: Okay.
3: And then it happened again the very next night, and again the third night. And so now we're on like the fourth night, and you know, it's and for years, always wake up in the middle of the night, multiple times. And now, three nights in a row, sleep straight through without waking up.
0: That's good. Yeah, now you don't have your noisy neighbors anymore, right?
3: Thank God for high gas prices, because the noisy neighbors Apparently, this is, I mean, I don't talk to him. This is my guess is what happened is they're still coming and going from the property, but I only see them like once a week. They'll come and they'll go in the house, either for a couple hours and get stuff and then leave, or else they'll, go in, sleep overnight, get up in the morning, leave and not come back for another week. And I attribute that to the fact that I'm, you know, like 75 miles outside of Albuquerque. And they might have to go to Albuquerque, and they can't afford to go back and forth every day.
0: Okay. Well, that's a benefit to you.
3: Yeah. So bring it on. $10 gas, bring it.
0: All right, David, thanks for calling.
3: Yep, thank
1: thanks
3: you.
1: Thanks for calling, David.
0: Okay, bye. Well, you know, caffeine is a stimulant.
1: You know, he brought up something that, you know, we don't always talk about out here is the ways giving up different drugs of choice improve your life.
0: Yes.
1: So, you know, improving your sleep,
0: mm-hmm.
1: right? Improving nervous function. And
0: right.
1: I'm on this Facebook page for Narcotics Anonymous, and people post a picture of themselves when they first got clean and then maybe 3 years or 5 years clean. And mm-hmm. it's amazing the appearance difference that happens.
0: Right. Oh, yeah.
1: You know?
0: Oh, yeah, absolutely. I mean, for the longest time, I looked way younger than I did when I was out there running and gunning.
1: Mm-hmm.
0: But now with age, of course, now I look older. But
1: you don't look a day over. I'm not going to give it
0: over. A day over 85, right? But about my Facebook page now, I believe what's on there now is the one I took, yeah, just before I got sober.
1: Now, if you shaved off that gray beard and wore a black wig, you would look like
0: I would look younger, yeah. But, you know.
1: A toupee, just a little toupee.
0: I want to look like a bum. Come on. Let me look like a bum. It's my deal. Okay.
1: So anyway, yeah, that was, you know, that's kind of a very important thing, you know, if you look at yourself in the mirror and, so you played that song, I'm Looking at the Man in the Mirror, last week. And,
0: right.
1: And believe me that, you know, if you're caught up in, I don't know, I'm going to call it addiction or alcoholism, but let's just say using a lot. And you give it up for a little while and you look in the mirror and you see like a total stranger in the mirror after a while.
0: Yeah, you do. Yep. Yep. Yep. I mean,
1: and then if you got meth mouth, eventually you know, people help you get teeth and stuff. And
0: mm-hmm.
1: And on the other side of that, looking better with getting clean, the people that stick, well, I don't know, not so much alcoholism. I mean, it's possible to be an alcoholic.

0: your mind, of course, will come back, and your bodily functions will change from being abnormal to normal.
1: I don't know about, you know, on the alcoholism side, if you have a cirrhotic liver, I don't know if that regenerates or not. Maybe someone will, some doctor or someone will let me know. But, yeah, the beer belly, all that stuff. And I don't even, like, when I was a kid, you know, a beer belly was like a badge of honor. People, you
0: know, oh, I know.
1: I paid for every ounce of this, and I earned this. Now you're killing yourself, and you're dying, and your liver is enlarged, and probably have pancreatitis or something. Or
0: How's it working for you now?
1: Every organ in your body is failing, but, you know, keep ingesting that alcohol.
0: Yeah. Well, now you have 4 likes on the post you posted tagging me.
1: Oh, it's because you have friends.
0: Well, one's your wife, and
1: my wife says she likes me, so we'll go with that.
0: And the other one is you're your friend, so 2 of them are my friends. So,
1: okay.
0: Yeah, if you want to call in, the number's on there. It's 855-586-9134. And if we talk like we're mumbling, we're probably eating some candy. So that's my story, and I'm sticking to it.
1: You know, I have listened to, I would have to say, talk radio at least 80% of the last 35 years.
0: Mm-hmm.
1: And so when I got clean, I couldn't say poop, and, you know, if I had a mouthful of it. And somebody, I don't know, remember who, but they said, you know, if you listen to talk radio, listen to people that talk for a living, you'll learn how to communicate better. And I was like, okay with that. So I just started listening to, you know, back in the day, you know, on the conservative side, you know, Rush Limbaugh and people like that. And then Ed Schultz, if you remember Ed Schultz and the whack job show that he always had on. And But I learned how to, you know, balance out ideas, and also learned more about how to just have a conversation.
0: Yeah. I remember as a kid, we used to play like we're on the radio, and this, I forget his first name, but his last name was Pine. Joe Pine, I think it was. Joe Pine Cone, we called him. Hi, I'm Joe Pine Cone.
1: Well, with a last name like Corn, you can imagine the names that I got called.
0: So, there you go. Yeah,
1: I feel sorry for
0: Well, mine's a long break, so, you know, I've got a few on that one, too. And, yeah, someone just sent me a text saying that your brother's in this video. It was a video about outlaw bikers and Christian bikers.
1: Mm-hmm.
0: And he mentioned a comment about one of the supposedly Christian bikers.
1: Right.
0: You're either part of the problem or part of the solution, he said, about their group. And that happened to be Set Free.
1: Okay.
0: You know, what are you, part of the problem, part of the solution? Because they try to be outlaws. And, you know, they're, you know, I don't care for them that much.
1: No.
0: Yeah, but that's
1: my
0: just
1: thing.
0: That's just me. And it's, you know, my brother was a Bikers for Christ. He was a Orange County elder, I guess.
1: You know, everywhere I've ever gone to meetings, there always seems to be somebody that belongs to Vagos or Angels or something, you know, and they always turn out to be the nicest
0: people.
1: Yes,
0: they are.
1: And maybe they just behave well at meetings, and the rest of the time they're not. I don't know, but, you know, there's a local guy out here that goes to the meetings, very helpful, very kind, has helped me with some mechanical stuff. And I try to make observations today more than make judgments.
0: Well, to be a club member, you can't be a total and complete a-hole.
1: Yeah.
0: You can't. You got a reputation to keep up, you know, for the club itself. You're representing them with a vest on, so you got to be a decent human being out there in public.
1: You know, and a lot of that stuff is, you know, it falls right into recovery, too. You know, a lot of veterans go into that, and people that feel like they don't have family end up in organizations like that because it replaces something that they don't have, you know, recovery from loss of family, recovery from loss of friends, recovery from, all that stuff. And being around people that understand, you know, what you went through.

0: all the way back to Vietnam, but even Desert Storm. And, you know, it's hard to believe that we're so old now that Desert Storm was like, what, 30 years ago?
1: I'm Vietnam era.
0: Yeah.
1: I'm just at the end of it. That's where, you know, I was, I turned 18 in 73
0: mm-hmm.
1: when it was just about over.
0: I turned 12.
1: Yeah, and they quit the draft, I think, in 72, I believe.
0: Well, Reagan fired it back up in the early 80s. Because I remember I had to go down and register for the draft, but never got drafted.
1: That was at the post office, wasn't it?
0: Yeah.
1: Yeah. Because there was no draft board then.
0: Yep, go down to the post office. I think it was fill out a little card, and, you know, I just... If I'd have got called up, I'd have gone, you know.
1: I think there was a draft board when I signed up. I can't remember, really. Can't even remember. I don't even remember what happened to my draft card either. I mean, I didn't burn it or throw it away or nothing. It just got lost.
0: So I don't know if we talked about this before. You know, a lot of these people that come home from, like, wartime stuff, they've done studies and been using, for lack of better terms, LSD.
1: Yes.
0: On treating these people. And
1: they have.
0: I know one person that in California that works in these clinics, and he says they've had fantastic results with that. And I was very skeptical at first. It's like, okay, you're just trading one drug for another. But some of these people weren't drug addicts or alcoholics. They were just victims of PTSD and situation.
1: If you listen to Trump and Kennedy, when they put back in their experimental psychedelic drugs again.
0: Yeah, that was just a couple of weeks ago.
1: It was.
0: And my friend Mark had not heard this before.
1: Yeah.
0: And, you know, when I was watching the TV, I sent him a text, and he was absolutely elated that they made that move toward making that available to survivors of post-traumatic stress.
1: Right. We'll be right back.
0: We will.
1: KQX Needles.
0: You be right back. I'll be left front.

0: 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High Desert Heat, 4410 Highway 95, Fort Mojave, Arizona, 928-763-4328.
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0: Okay, that was Chandelier by Sia. It's a powerful and mostly charged song that explores themes of addiction, self-destruction, and pain of losing control. And the song was released in 2014 and quickly became a massive hit, topping the charts in several countries and earning critical acclaim for its haunting vocals and intense lyrics. Now, I didn't pre-listen to it, so that's why I cut it off pretty short there, because we get some songs that go on to go, oops, I got to push the button on that one. Can't let that go over the ear. And, you know, we got a few other ones like that with Eminem, which I know he's got a lot of...
1: a lot of good recovery stuff, but he has a foul mouth
0: on
1: him.
0: Yes, he does. And, this one right here, Eminem, cleaning out my closet. Yeah, it's he's got a foul mouth, and there's some other ones. There's a good one here, Cold Turkey by John Lennon. That's kind of it's different. There's some of them I just can't. I don't want to take a chance on. We gotta watch that foul language over the air. Sarah McLachlan, I didn't know she had a recovery song.
1: Imagine Dragons has a couple too.
0: Yeah.
1: The front man for Imagine Dragons is Dan Reynolds, and he has openly discussed his personal struggles with substance abuse, anxiety, and depression.
0: Okay. You know who I want to get on the show, which I totally forgot about her. I don't know why. She gave me her phone number one time. The lead singer for Sweetwater. They were the opening band at Woodstock.
1: Okay.
0: They were the opening band. And
1: Woodstock 1 or Woodstock 2?
0: No, Woodstock 1, the original Woodstock.
1: So she's got to be near 100 years old.
0: I know. she was the lead singer. She was 19 years old then. And that's 1969. 19 years old, and their band was kicking butt. I mean, really good. And after their second album, she got in a major car accident, and when they put a trach in her, it severed her vocal cord.
1: Oh, wow.
0: And she wasn't able to sing after that, which was very devastating for her. She ended up being a college professor. And she's one of us, and she's... she's outspoken about it, and she's
1: is she a local?
0: She is local in California. She lives at, I believe, in the Valley or maybe, let me see, Thousand Oaks area or something like that.
1: Mm-hmm.
0: Yeah, I'm not sure exactly where.
1: When was the last time you communicated to her?
0: It's been a long time.
1: Yeah,
0: it's been a long time. So. She probably wouldn't remember me. I have the phone number, but I don't want to cold call her. You know, I'll probably do it.
1: Oh, I'll do it. I'll call and say, "Hi, I'm a friend of Henry's. I found your number in his wallet."
0: Yeah, that'd be bad. Yeah, but their band was pretty good, and she's got a great story, a great recovery story. So I'd like to get her on. So I just for some reason I was looking through something and ran across her information, and it's like, that's who it is. Yeah, Nancy Nevins is her name, and she was lead singer for Sweetwater, and very empowering speaker.
1: God, there's a family that lives in Laughlin Ranch named Nevins.
0: There's a lot of Nevins.
1: I guess.
0: Yeah, there's a whole lot. Because when I looked her up on Facebook, there was a whole lot. There's a whole lot of Nancy Nevins, too. Another one I want to get is the drummer for Black Sabbath. He's a buddy of mine that I haven't talked to in probably about 8 years, 8, 9 years since I left Orange County.
1: So is Black Sabbath a U.S.-based band? Because, the lead singer was from England.
0: Yes, they were U.S.-based.
1: Okay.
0: Yeah, U.S.-based. They came out here. I believe they were. Yeah, and the lead singer, of course, they fired him. Mm-hmm. That was Ozzy.
1: Right, right. He did pretty well on his own.
0: He did very well on his own.
1: I think he had some drug addiction issues.
0: He did.
1: Too. Yeah.
0: He did. He was outspoken about it, too. He was, and his kids, too. He was outspoken about it, and actually my sponsor sponsored him for a while.
1: I'm trying to remember. I don't know the name of it, but there was a kind of a reality show where Ozzy and his son were, like, driving around England and the United Kingdom and looking at stuff from his...
0: The Osbournes.
1: Yeah, but... Yeah. It was just him and his son. It wasn't the whole family.
0: Oh, yeah, I know what you're talking about.
1: Just him and his son driving around.
0: That was short-lived, yeah.
1: Yeah, and it was actually kind of good. I watched a few episodes of it.
0: Yeah, when they had the Osbournes and the whole family's on there, I didn't care for that much. But
1: yeah, I didn't either.
0: Yeah.
1: Actually, I think his son had to interpret half of what
0: right.
1: Ozzy was saying.
0: Right. I think he grew up with Joe Biden. Did I say that?
1: Yeah, maybe. But there's a lot of people, you know, of notoriety that, you know, step up and say, yeah, I have a trouble with, you know, the addictive issues in my life, be it, you know, heroin. And I mean, some of them, you know, they're doing heroin just because they're like, they don't give a darn. It just, you know, it's public knowledge. You know, and I'm thinking about, you know, Keith Richards and.
0: Yeah.
1: People like that. And then there's people that had finally realized, and it, you know, it's okay to have that, you know, that moment of clarity. You know, we call it a moment of clarity in Alcoholics Anonymous, where you go,
0: do I really need to keep doing this? What's really going on?
1: Well, you know, there's a thing in business called a cost benefit analysis. And in life, it's not a bad thing either. So to, you know, look at your alcohol consumption, drug consumption, whatever, and do a cost-benefit analysis. What most people are driven because what they are doing has some benefit for them.
0: Keith Richards.
1: Well.
0: And if you're doing pure heroin, you're not destroying your body. Yeah. As long as you're doing it and you're doing it in, you know, not overdosing.
1: Well, you would have thought that with Michael Jackson and his addiction.
0: A propofol is
1: he had a doctor, for gosh sake.
0: His doctor was paid by him.
1: I'll do anything you say.
0: Right.
1: For the money.
0: Give me some candy. That's basically what he told him, you know.
1: But that's that, you know, I think Bill had that moment of clarity that, you know, the cost-benefit analysis. What is my... alcohol consumption benefiting me as opposed to what is it costing me?
0: Yeah, and he was a stockbroker, so he kind of knows.
1: Yeah.
0: He kind of knew. I mean, he's not alive now, but... well, you know what? Let's take another break.
1: Give us a call after the break. We need someone else to talk to.
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I'm suffocating, a sharpened blade.

0: And we're back.
1: We are.
2: When yeah. the day.
0: Oh, yeah. I guess I better stop it.
1: Oh, I like that song, too. So that was Imagine Dragons' song called Giants.
0: Yeah. Do you know this guy right here?
1: I know that name for some reason.
0: He's in TSOL, the band. Punk rocker.
1: Okay.
0: He's one of us.
1: Oh.
0: He's one of us. He does a interview meeting. It's really neat. When he gets a speaker, the speaker comes in, and you interview him.
1: Mm-hmm.
0: You interview him. You ask him the questions. You don't let him speak. They have to answer the question, which is kind of neat. It's kind of different.
1: Yeah, I've done that.
0: Yeah. Yeah, he has it at Long Beach, I believe, his meetings are at. My sponsor introduced me to him, and it's like, okay, well, I don't know who he is.
1: Yeah, the Wednesday and Thursday noon meetings of NA are kind of my home group. That is my home group.
0: Mm-hmm.
1: Not kind of. But anyway, so the Thursday we voted to turn it into sharing on so we have like 100 popsicle sticks or 50 or whatever.
0: Right.
1: And we write a different topic.
0: Yeah, we got that too, yeah.
1: And when you come into the room, when you come into the meeting, you get a random popsicle
0: right.
1: stick. And if you are asked to share or it's your turn, you have to share on the topic that is presented on your popsicle stick.
0: Right. Mine was acceptance when I went to the meeting Friday, Saturday, whenever it was. And I did a whole analysis on acceptance. Even looked up the definition and everything.
1: Yeah, I tend to do that, too. I overthink that stuff sometimes.
0: Yeah, that's what I did. definitely what I did. Yeah, the funny thing is, the...
1: Faith. That was mine. Faith.
0: Okay.
1: And I didn't approach it from a faith in higher power, because, I mean, everybody has their own thing, but just having a faith in Narcotics Anonymous that it can change your life. Having faith in the people that attend those meetings, that they're there to help you. Having faith in... What do we got? Yeah, there's always something on here, I'm sure. Facing an inner truth heals. Yeah. So, yeah, just a different approach to faith, because it's so easy to get tangled up in individual faiths in a 12-step program that is open to all faiths. So,
0: right.
1: But, in Alcoholics Anonymous, you need to have faith in Alcoholics Anonymous, that it's there to help you and it's going to change your life. In Narcotics Anonymous, same thing. In any of the 12-step fellowships, so because if you don't have faith that it's going to do something, it's going to lead you to do something that's going to change your life, I guess is the right terminology. Then there's no real reason to even be there.
0: Yeah, there's also another acronym for faith: for an instant, trust Him.
1: There you go.
0: Fear and insecurity, trust Him. So he's got a lot of different, mine was acceptance and, overanalyzing it, yeah. And my grand sponsor was Dr. Paul,
1: mm-hmm.
0: The guy that wrote that in the big book.
1: So you're like a freaking AA celebrity.
0: No.
1: You're listening to
0: celebrity
1: you talk,
0: in an anonymous program.
1: You seem to know every famous person.
0: Well, Dr. Paul was a pretty neat guy. I mean, when he spoke something, he practiced it. And that's the only ones that I would hang out with, any celebrity in the program, which a celebrity is a celebrity in an anonymous program anyway. Because Dr. Paul is not known out of Alcoholics Anonymous besides being a doctor.
1: Yeah, I guess in Orange County, you kind of have to expect that there's going to be people like that.
0: Yeah, and Elibu, and Malibu, too, where I set that program up, I got to meet a lot of different celebrities that came to the meetings there. And that was all hush-hush. A lot of them didn't want to put it out there.
1: Mm-hmm.
0: Because there were some people that, detrimental to their career or whatever. I don't know, but I just, I just honored their wish. I always honor people's wishes of anonymity unless I get their permission. And the ones that I talk about is the ones I got their permission. And which is, pretty cool. Pretty cool. You know, I keep forgetting to get somebody on here too, but you know, it's you know, a celebrity is going to tell you the same story.
1: Yeah,
0: recovery is the same, no matter you know who you are or what you're doing.
1: It doesn't vary a lot.
0: It doesn't. It really doesn't.
1: Having more money doesn't change the feelings.
0: No. No, and when we interview them, we don't interview them, you know, how's the movie business going, or, you know, how's your new Rolls Royce? You know, we talk about recovery.
1: Yeah, same as we do with all the people same we thing. Drag in here.
0: Same thing. That's why I don't even really think that much about it until afterwards, you know. I should get them in. But the ones that I want to get in are the ones that actually talk about recovery, not the ones that talk about themselves. Because there is a few speakers that talk about themselves, and I'm not really interested in that. It's not good for me, you, or anybody else out there listening.
1: So I like the whole interview process, and the few people I've brought in where I ask, you know, start out in the first segment, you know, what was it like? Because that's kind of like helping people relate a little bit.
0: Right.
1: And then what happened, and then what it's like now, and... So we're going to have a few weeks of that. Next week we have a gal coming in to celebrate. She'll be celebrating 3 years clean. Excuse me. 3 years clean. And then the following week we have Henry celebrating 34 years sober.
0: Mm-hmm. And we didn't even get John in. We could have got John in today, actually.
1: Hey, John, if you're listening, drive on down for the last hour.
0: I know.
1: Yeah, I didn't even, if I'd have known, I'd have asked him.
0: I know, it's an afterthought.
1: It's top secret.
0: It's a top secret, yeah, because he was a cop.
1: But, yeah, so it's kind of fun to have people come in on, especially days of celebration and stuff like that.
0: Celebrating something we should have been doing all our lives.
1: Yeah.
0: But, you know, it is a big deal. We don't do it for us. Basically, we do it for the new people.
1: Yeah.
0: We do it for people to show them that this does work. You know, I don't really like getting up there and speaking. I really don't. I don't. I prefer behind a microphone and no YouTube or whatever.
1: Rumble.
0: Rumble, yeah.
1: Yeah. I'd have that rumble rumbling if I was in charge.
0: You'd be rumble?
1: You'd be nationwide.
0: We are anyway. I've gotten calls from all over the country and China, too. Got one from China.
1: Cool.
0: It was, I guess, the middle of the night there. Like 3 o'clock in the morning or something like that. I don't know. I remember talking to him. Guess what? That doesn't mean we're leaving. That means we're at the halfway point. So give us a call and get those phone calls lined up on the board here. 855-586-9134. KTOX Needles.

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2: Breaking news at Town Hall. I'm Bob Agnew in Washington. President Trump downplaying differences with President Xi Jinping over the U.S. conflict in Iran as he heads to Beijing for a high-stakes summit with the Chinese leader. China actually has a lot of influence over Iran as it is a major customer of Iranian oil. Defense Secretary Pete Hegseth facing some tough questions today from Republican and Democrat lawmakers in Congress about the administration's endgame for the war, but he told the House Appropriations Committee there was only so much he could say in public.
3: We have a plan to escalate if necessary. We have a plan to retrograde if necessary. We have a plan to shift assets. Certainly in this setting, we wouldn't reveal what the next step may be.
2: Democrat Representative Rosa DeLauro told Hegseth the administration has not presented Congress with any kind of clear or coherent strategy. Consumer prices climbed sharply again last month as the 10-week war with Iran pushed energy prices higher.
4: The Labor Department reported Tuesday that its consumer price index rose 3.8% from April 2025. On a month-to-month basis, April prices were up 0.6% from March as gasoline prices rose 5.4%. Excluding volatile food and energy costs, so-called consumer core prices were up 0.4% last month from March and 2.8% from April of 2025, relatively modest readings that suggest the energy price burst isn't yet spilling over much into other prices. Bernie Bennett in Washington.
2: Could be implications from today's redistricting efforts in three states.
5: Missouri's new U.S. House map is going to court while Louisiana and South Carolina are considering redistricting. The Missouri Supreme Court is to hear arguments on two cases. One contends the new map backed by President Donald Trump should be tossed out because the districts are not compact. The other contends that the new district should have been suspended when opponents submitted petition signatures seeking a referendum.
2: That is correspondent Haya Panjwani reporting. More from townhall.com.
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10: 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Clear sky and 103 degrees on Route 66 in Needles, and good afternoon to listeners in Oatman. Currently clear sky and 97 degrees for you. Getting down to 73 overnight tonight, Wednesday's high will be in the upper 90s, sky is clear. Temperatures in the upper 90s on Thursday. That's your K-Talks Tri-State Weather. 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
1: The That's second right. hour.
0: And I was just talking about our billboard. We have a billboard for SOAR. SOAR is Stop Overdose Addiction Resources. And our billboard is up at the Sheriff's Substation in Mojave Valley. And there's also one up at Needles here at the Needles. It's a big blue, and it has the sheriff badge on it.
1: You got one in front of the dispensary?
0: Yeah.
1: And one in front of the grow house across the freeway?
0: And if you look at it, there'll be Tundra and Sheriff Schuster in the left-hand corner. Are you barking, Tundra? Was that you? The left-hand corner, and then the bottom it says endorsed by Sheriff Schuster and K-9 Tundra.
1: I got K-9 Tundra sticker on the back of my truck. Yes?
0: We have an addiction of dogs here. And I'm not going to give up that addiction.
1: Yeah.
0: I'm fine with that.
1: And so back to SOAR real quick.
0: Yes.
1: Stop
0: Overdose Addiction Resources. And we try to give it as much resources as we can to the people in need and give out the Narcan also.
1: So the president just celebrated 51 years sober.
0: Correct.
1: The vice president in 2 weeks will be celebrating 34 years sober.
0: God willing.
1: And a lot of us, volunteers and stuff, and 20, 30, 40 years. So.
0: Yep.
1: There's a lot of experience behind what we're doing.
0: That's right. Yeah. That's right. So come down to our booth. We just moved back to our big booth again at the trading post. We were in a smaller booth, and we're back to our big one. The trading post on Joy Lane in Fort Mojave on Saturdays and Sundays. Our booth will be there. If we're not there and you need Narcan, there's 4 or 5 boxes on the table at all times. Help yourself with it. If there's no boxes there, just ask someone around and they know where it's at.
1: So when he says if you need Narcan, you don't know if you need it or not. So whether
0: Correct.
1: You know if you need it or you don't know if you need it, just grab one and put it in a safe place in the house and have it. You never can tell that, a family member or a neighbor or
0: right.
1: someone falls down in the street and you're able to do something about it. And it's just better to have it and not need it.
0: And leave it out in the open. Don't hide it with your other medicines or put it in a safe or whatever. Leave it out in the open. If anybody gets a hold of it, it will not hurt anybody, not even a kid or a dog or an animal. It won't hurt them. It's an inhalant where you have to push the spray thing, and you have to open the package too. So you get yourself informed on how that actually works. Open the box, look at it. Don't open the sealed ones. If you want to do a practice one, we have a practice one there at our table.
1: Okay.
0: So you can practice with it to know how it works.
1: I just get nasal spray.
0: Nasal spray, same thing.
1: Yeah.
0: So same thing as spraying a shot of regular saline or...
1: Azelastine if you have a prescription.
0: Yeah, which I use allergy.
1: Oh, Jet is running around the house barking and looking for Tundra.
0: Jet, where's Tundra?
1: Did you hear that, Tundra?
0: Tundra.
1: My dog is looking for you.
0: Where's the motorcycle? Where's the motorcycle?
1: Where's the bird?
0: Where's the bird?
1: Okay.
0: That's for you, Jet.
1: There you go. So you got into dog addiction a little bit, and there's those of us that just love our dogs.
0: Absolutely.
1: And wouldn't have it any other way. And I think that's a proper use of the addictive mindset to have an animal in your life that you care for and love. And
0: yes.
1: Yeah.
0: Yes, that's absolutely.
1: Well, I was thinking of today is like addiction to off-road toys. Be it a boat.
0: I would still have that if I could handle it, but I can't.
1: So we have a boat, 2 Razors, and mm-hmm. 2 Jeeps. We don't even own a normal vehicle. And my Tundra, my Tundra is lifted, mm-hmm. and four-wheel drive. So every vehicle we own, aside from our motorhome, is has something to do with not being a normal vehicle.
0: Right. Why be normal?
1: Why be normal?
0: Yeah. Yep.
1: Wouldn't have it any other way.
0: Yep. And you know, I think just right around 40 years old, I was diagnosed with my back disease. And the doctor said that you got to stop riding motorcycles or you will be in a wheelchair within 1 year. So I took it serious. I sold everything I had, my motorcycles, my off-road vehicles. I sold everything, my boat. And, you know, about 3, 4, 5 years later, I said, you know what, the heck with this. The heck with this. You know, if I'm going to be in a wheelchair, I'm going to at least have fun, because I wasn't having any outdoor fun.
1: Right.
0: So I bought motorcycles again and off-road vehicles. Off-road vehicles, I decided right away when I got, I can't do this. I cannot do this. And a street bike, I could do that. I could ride, and I rode for a long time up until the last time I rode was Sturgis in 2018. That was the last time I rode, and I said, that's it. I can't do it no more. I can't do it no more. I mean, I don't want to tear up my body to where I'm extremely uncomfortable 100% of the time. So I'm gonna step away from that and you know, just enjoy different things. And you know, I've been able to. Dogs are really a good substitute. And if you get a Malinois, you might as well ride a motorcycle. You might as well get a boat, because there's as much energy
1: right
0: as that.
1: Yeah, I'm sure he keeps you hopping. How did you end up with Dylan anyway?
0: Well, how I got Dylan was a pretty funny thing. Dylan, or Tundra, and Doc, which is Dylan's dad, used to play all the time. They both went into service at the same time. And I would see Sergeant Wilson, well, he's Deputy Wilson then, with Doc on the road, and I'd beat my horn. He'd pull over, and he'd hit his button. And Doc would jump out, and I'd hit my button, and Tundra would jump out. I would get out, and they would run for a second, and Doc would come running at me like, Doc was crazy. He came running at me like crazy, and I just stood still, and he'd jump up and throw one paw on me and bounce off of me, and then turn around and walk away. You know, he wanted to show me that who was boss, and it used to scare the crap out of me.
1: Yeah, because he could take you down.
0: This is a big police dog coming at me and, you know, smacking me, and I'm walking away. But you learn not to run from a police dog.
1: Uh-huh.
0: Don't run from a police dog. It's all going to be bad. But anyway, they used to play, I mean, really, really good. And when Doc had puppies, I said, John, I want one of the puppies. He goes, well, I got them all spoken for, except for maybe one. It's going to my son, Zach. And I go, okay, well, check it out. And, you know, he called me about a week later. He goes, Zach's willing to give it up if you keep his name. Oh, what's his name? Dylan. I go, that's fine. He goes, well, do you want him? I said, let me come over and make sure that he wants me first.
1: Yeah, dogs have to.
0: You always make sure. So I went over there and held him, and he came right up next to me, and I says, mine.
1: Yeah.
0: I said, mine. And then, you know, he still had another week to be there. So I came back the next week, and he was all nice and clean and everything, took him home, and it's been a terror ever since. A good terror.
1: You know, there are times when I look at the web page for the breeder that we use for our Jack Russells.
0: Mm-hmm.
1: I think, man, another Jack Russell puppy would be so nice. And then I come to my senses. And
0: right. Right. And two dogs is enough at a time. I've had three before, and it gets a little bit overwhelming.
1: Yeah, it's just another couple of relationships you have to manage with those dogs.
0: Yes, it is. It absolutely is. Now Tundra is, she's pretty independent. She's pretty independent at home, and here even, you know, you see her, she's pretty independent. She'll walk around. She'll do what she wants. She'll go to who she wants. Dylan is my dog.
1: Okay.
0: Dylan is totally, he has to be touching me all the time.
1: Hmm.
0: No matter what. If I'm sleeping, he has to be touching me. If I'm sitting on the chair, he has to be touching me. And, you know, which is good. That's the way I actually brought him up. I got him at 7 weeks, and John called me up that night, and he says, don't put Dylan in the cage all night. I go, why is that? People are calling and complaining. The dogs are going off like mad dogs. I said, okay. So I grabbed Dylan and went to bed, lay down next to me, And I got up about 2 hours later, you know, when he's telling me time to get up. And I get up, set him on the floor, go in and pee, come back, and he's ready to go back to bed. Because he did the same thing right there on the floor.
2: Right.
0: And it's like, okay. And then I learned from that, I remembered, you don't set him down, you walk him outside.
2: Right.
0: You walk him outside, you can take your pee later, pee outside, one of the two. So from that time on, Dylan never messed in the bed once.
2: Wow.
0: At 7 weeks on, he never peed or pooped in the bed at all.
1: I think that was about the same time frame for our Jacks, you know, because they still both sleep in the bed. And mm-hmm. I remember a few nights they're like, oh, great, there's a wet spot. And it's not, anyway.
0: Yeah, Dylan never has. And Tundra neither has either. Now, Tundra has eaten beef before. And before I had a dog door, I'd come back home and there'd be a big mess in the hallway, and she'd look at me with her eyes down. I go, oh, it's okay, girl.
1: It's your fault, Dad.
0: Exactly. It's okay, girl. It's okay. And she looks like, but that's okay. And there's times I had to leave the door wide open all night. But, you know, then I got wise to put a doggy door. Dogs aren't going to leave your yard.
1: Well, with your big dogs, you can do that. Our dogs will, you know,
0: they get taken away.
1: Coyotes are.
0: Right.
1: Georgie's little enough to where a good sized owl could probably
0: right.
1: pluck
0: and,
1: her.
0: And the owls will. Yeah.
1: So
0: I've had the bats come down really close to my dogs.
1: We never found it, but, oh, we had a dead bat. It must have flown into the ceiling or something, and it landed on the patio. We got home from Matt Rife the other night, and here's this bat doing the huck-a-buck out there, flip-flopping back and forth. And so I threw it over the fence. I figured it's going to die anyway, and some coyote can have a snack or whatever. But, this is a busy – we had a mouse in the pool that didn't make it, and then Colleen saw a snake in the backyard. And when I got home, she showed me where it was, and I, you know, carefully was digging through the flowers and stuff and never found it, so hopefully it found its way out of the yard.
0: She didn't know what kind it was?
1: She didn't.
0: She didn't get that close.
1: She didn't get that close. She didn't walk up and say, hi, Snakey.
0: Yeah. Now
1: what's your name, Snakey?
0: Now, there was a time out here that I remember not too long ago, within the last month or so, I went out there. It was dark still. So whenever that was, a couple months ago, I took Tundra out, and this big owl swooped down and got about 5 feet from her, and then swooped back up and left. Said, oh, no, too big. But they have some big old wingspans, those owls.
1: Oh, yeah.
0: Yeah, massive wingspans. It's like
1: five feet or so.
0: About 5 feet. Yeah. And I'll see it once in a while out there on the poles. It doesn't look like it have that big of a wingspan, but they do.
1: They say that they're capable of carrying off a 10 to 12 pound weight.
0: Yeah.
1: And Georgie is right at about 14 or 15.
0: Yeah, you don't want to take that chance.
1: Yeah, so I'm out there, and if they go in the backyard, I go with them. And
0: yeah.
1: Sometimes we leave the door open, but, you know, now it's too hot to just leave the door open, so go out. But they're not excited about the heat, but we all got in the pool the other day, the dogs and everybody, and they're having a good time.
0: I had a litter of pups out here many years back.
1: You didn't even show you were pregnant.
0: I know. Many years back, I had a litter of pups, and

0: The male was sitting up all night long. All night long with those pups, because I slept right by the back door.
1: Yeah.
0: And it was funny because I seen off in the distance a bunch of eyes. And I seen one little coyote come running up to the gate. What they do is they send the bitch up in heat to chase the male away, so they come in and get the puppies.
1: Wow.
0: They do that. That's crazy. Yeah, I saw that happen. And it was like, wow. Wow. And they won't attack a big dog. A coyote's won't. Not unless there's in a pack of three or more.
1: So I think the fact that we have a Malinois full-grown female next door and a shepherd next door kind of keeps, some of the, because they go nuts if they see anything out there. But there's a lot of, especially mornings, where you can hear the whole pack out there.
0: Yeah, you can.
1: Right behind our house.
0: Yeah, you can. They're not. I hear them at my house too. We'll be right back. KTOX Needles.
1: Hey Henry, you be right back. I'll be left front.
0: I'll be right back.

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0: And there's another one of Imagine Dragons.
1: Yeah, and every once in a while, we'll get a hiccup. We'll get a hiccup on there. You hear that? That's our satellites going around, and all of a sudden, boom, because our internet's working really good. So, anyway.
0: So here you are, Tri-State Recovery Talk with Henry, Tundra, and Bud.
1: We got about a half hour left.
0: 855-586-9134.
1: And we got phone calls.
0: Yeah.
1: Caller, you're live.
2: Hi, guys. This is Kenny in Yucca.
1: Hi, Kenny.
0: Hi, Kenny.
2: Hi. I was just wondering, have you ever been to Alaska to see those sled dogs?
1: I have not. But I bet they're, have you?
2: Yeah. I didn't get to see them in the snow. We went on a cruise, and we took an itinerary to into Fairbanks, separate from the cruise. We mm-hmm. got on the train and rode the train into Fairbanks.
1: I hear that's the best part of Alaska.
2: Yeah. But, there was a lot of amazing things to see there in Fairbanks. But one of the most interesting was the sled dogs. You know, there wasn't any snow that time of year. And we sat in bleachers, and the musher woman, you know, she came around on the dirt. The dogs were happy as could be and dragging that sled around on the dirt.
1: Oh, nice. They're doing their job.
2: And it's interesting the power that team has.
1: Oh, yeah.
2: To be able to do the things that they do. And they're really, the more difficult the task, the happier they seem to be.
0: Have you ever seen that movie Togo?
1: I haven't.
0: Oh, great, no. Great sled dog movie. It's about them delivering malaria medicine, you know, by sled dog in the middle of Alaska.
1: Well, the endurance those dogs have, too. You know, their endurance is just amazing. All right, Kenny, thanks for calling.
2: Well, I had one more thing to say about that.
1: Okay.
2: The breeds. How do they come up with those breeds? Were they wolves?
0: Well, all dogs stem from wolf background, but yeah. how do they get a Jack Russell Terrier out of a wolf? I have no idea, let alone a husky.
1: Or a poodle.
0: Or a poodle, right. That's some genetic magic.
2: Well, there were breeds made just for hunting, and that's how poodles came about.
1: Yeah,
2: and,
1: that's
2: many
1: true.
2: Many terriers
1: that's
2: true, as well. Yeah. For special hunting purposes, for special types of hunting.
1: Yeah.
0: Well, this one, it's got some pretty gay-looking hair, but it's a great hunter.
1: All right, Kenny, thanks for calling.
2: Thank you.
1: Caller, you're live.
3: I got a PSA for you, but I saw Kenny on TV the other day.
1: You did?
0: Really?
3: Yeah. That YouTube thing.
1: Okay. At the supervisor's meeting?
3: Yeah.
1: Oh, okay, yeah, cool.
3: I checked it out, and I met Kenny.
1: Cool. Yeah, Kenny's a cool dude.
3: Yeah. Kenny, you're cool.
1: Yeah. Yeah, I met him before we used to do the live remote in Golden Shores.
0: Golden Showers?
1: Golden Showers.
3: Oh, yeah, Golden Showers.
1: Yeah, at the fire department, we do it every March, I believe it was.
3: Or Golden Scours, if you're a cattleman.
0: Okay, yeah, there you go.
1: Yeah.
3: The PSA is, you were talking about that bat?
1: Yes.
3: The bat flopping around on the ground is classic rabies. Doesn't mean it had rabies, but, you know, it could very well have flown into,
1: that's
3: although
1: true.
3: Bats flying into anything other than a flying insect is, like, almost unheard of because they got that good of detection of where they're at.
0: Yeah, radar thing they got.
3: So could it,
1: they're rats on with wings.
3: Yeah, but anyway, a bat flopping around on the ground is classic rabies, and in that situation, the authorities want, if you find a bat flopping around like that, whoever it is, the health, state health or county health, somebody wants that bat because they want to
1: test it.
3: Because bats have rabies more than just about any other animal, if not I think they are number one, and then there's foxes.
0: Well, I'll look over the fence and see if it's still
1: flopping around.
0: It's not flopping around at this point, but yeah. So after we picked it up and we threw it over the fence, and it was still flopping around. But,
1: what's the best animal to have around to detour all that off is a possum. Possum don't get rabies, don't get bugs, don't have ticks, eats bugs, and is very good to have around. But we don't have them out here.
3: Possums must be alien.
0: Yeah.
1: We don't have possums out here. Have you seen them?
0: No, skunks I have, but not
1: I've seen
0: possums.
1: Skunks, yeah.
3: No, well, that's the other one. Skunks
1: can get rabies, yeah. Skunks
3: yeah.
1: and rabies,
3: skunks
1: yeah.
3: Skunks and raccoons and,
1: right.
3: and beavers. There was did you see the rabid beaver on the YouTube?
1: I did not.
3: Yeah, there just recently in New Jersey, a beaver attacked a family that was picnicking on the side of the lake.
1: Oh, yikes.
0: Wow.
3: Yeah, and put the kid in the hospital.
1: Ay, ay, ay.
3: Yeah.
1: Yeah,
3: go ahead.
1: You got to get the antivirus for that immediately. What's his name? Black Sabbath. Ozzy Osbourne. When he bit the bat's head off.
0: He had to have that thing purified or something.
1: No, he got all the rabies shots.
0: Oh.
1: Yeah.
3: Right.
0: The ones that go into your stomach?
1: Yep.
3: Yeah. That's the other thing. Even if the bat is dead, you're not supposed to even touch them.
1: Right.
3: And if you do have to move them, do it with a shovel.
1: Yep.
3: Or with a, you know, or like dog poop with an inside out or with a plastic bag, you know?
1: Oh no, I'm not going to touch them. I'm going to use a shovel.
3: Yeah, there you go.
0: We used a
1: scooper,
0: dustpan and a leaf rake.
1: There
0: so
1: you go.
0: Scooped them in the dustpan, put the leaf rake over the top of it.
1: There you go.
0: And then there was all kinds of blood spots there, so I got out the hose and washed it down really good because I knew that I didn't want the dogs. My dogs smell blood, and they just want to, like.
1: If it had blood spots, it was probably attacked by something.
0: No, there was nothing out there. All we could, you know, the three of us were scratching our heads. Oh. It must have just run into the wall. But he's right.
3: Yeah.
0: That they're ready.
3: Could have had some I don't know if there's some hemorrhagic fever that would make them bleed like that, you know, from the lungs or something.
1: Crazy, yeah. Yeah. Yeah, you don't want to mess with someone's got rabies. Rabies is 100% deadly.
3: Yeah, well the worst thing about it is if somebody doesn't know, you know, if they find a dead bat and they pick it up and throw it in the trash or whatever they do with it and they don't know that they can get rabies that way. And then they get sick, and they have no idea that they might have rabies until it's almost too late.
1: Well, yeah, it is too late because once you get rabies, you're gone.
3: Right. So that's why it's really, really, really, really important that, you know, even like with the Ozzy Osbourne thing, that was a dead bat. He still had to get the rabies thing. Even a dead bat, you don't want to touch them with your hands. You use a shovel, and then if you're not going to get the authorities involved, you know, I'm not going to waste my time, but you know, it's probably the best thing to do is before you even move the bat, go dig a hole somewhere where it's not going to get dug up, at least by your animals, and bury the thing.
1: Yeah. All right, David, thanks
0: for calling, David.
1: Yep. Yeah, that is true. You know, it's I didn't even think about that. I don't know why. Because that is kind of important stuff.
0: So Colleen says that she thought it was grabbed out of the sky by an owl.
1: Could have been. We'll be right back, KTOX Needles.

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0: And we're back. We got about 9 minutes left. If you want to call, 855-586-9134. And, talk about recovery. We've been kind of all over the place, really.
1: Yeah, we have. So I wanted to ask you a question. So exactly 2 weeks out from your sober date, mm-hmm. 34 years ago today, what were you doing?
0: Cocaine.
1: That simplifies it, I'm sure.
0: Yep.
1: How were you feeling? I mean, the mindset that, you had to be on some kind of a spiral of some kind.
0: Big time. I was going through, this time right now, going through a divorce. My wife just kicked me out of the house, and I was pretty much in between living. So I wasn't really sure where, but I had a job. I went to work every day. I drove a semi. Mm-hmm. For a produce company, and I was just completely out of it. I was incomprehensible demoralization that I was going through. Brought about by me. It was by me, and I had nowhere else to go. And 2 weeks from now. 34 years ago, I made a decision to stop drinking, using, and still worked. Went to work every day for about 14 days, 10, 14 days, something like that, before I got into another program.
1: Mm-hmm.
0: Just white-knuckling it. White-knuckling it at work, and then got into a program and quit my job right then. I went for an interview at the recovery place that I was going to check into, and had no idea how I was going to get home, and didn't even think about it. I pulled up there, I get out of the car, I go in, and do my interview, and they usually make people call for about a week, and the two guys looked at each other and they go, "Man, you really want it, don't you?" I said, "I got to have it. It's life or death." They go, "When can you get your stuff and be back?" I said, "If you're going to take me in, just I'll have it delivered." He goes, "Okay, go get your bed." And after I completed that program, I went out and checked. My gas tank was empty.
1: Oh, wow.
0: I was empty on gas, and I had 2 pennies in my pocket. 2 pennies. That was it. So I had no way to get back home. And this was about 60 miles from where I was staying. So
1: the good news is, if you had to put in your 2 cents, you could do that.
0: That's it. I had my 2 cents. And that's all I had, is 2 pennies rubbing against each other. I thought it was 2 dimes because I was going to make a phone call. Because back then, phone calls were 20 cents.
1: Yeah.
0: And it was pretty nutty.
1: So how long did you stay in that facility?
0: 90 days.
1: 90 days, yeah.
0: It was a 30, 60, 90-day program. The 30-day program, and then they give you 60 days to get on your feet, and you can stay there. Get on your feet and get your first paycheck and do whatever. Your recovery was paid for by your disability. So there's a certain amount they charge a disability, because my disability had paid more than what it was. At the end, I got a refund, so I got paid to go to that place.
1: Oh, wow.
0: So I actually got paid to go there, and then I went to a recovery home, and then took this whole thing serious. And, actually after about 8 months, really start working it as it was designed to be work. Until 8 weeks, I was just fussing around thinking that I'm going to get this by going to meetings.
1: Okay.
0: And then at eight months, I had obsession and almost went back out. And then started working the steps really hard and start working this program as it's designed to be worked. And from that point until now, I haven't had the obsession to drink or use since then. The thought, yeah, it's come and gone. The obsession, absolutely not. The obsession's gone, been gone, and I'm forever grateful that I did find this program. And I I know you're chasing the fly.
1: The bullhead salute.
0: I know. And I'm forever grateful that I was able to find this program and, able to find recovery and people in recovery that I became friends with. And that's amazing. I couldn't imagine the people that I had out there that I called friends. I couldn't imagine what them compared to what I have today.
1: That's awesome.
0: Caller, you're live.
2: Phone, payphones.
0: Payphones, yes.
2: When's the last time you've seen one of those?
0: I have one at home.
2: You have one at home that you use?
0: No, I have one at home, though. So actually, I seen one when we went to Coffee with a Cop.
1: Huh.
0: There's one in the courtyard there. Did you see that one?
1: Yeah. Okay. Yeah, so people can call home or whatever.
0: To get home to, if they got late released from jail or whatever.
1: Make a collect call.
0: Yeah. So there's one at the police station in Bullhead City. So I just seen one a couple of weeks ago. A working one. But other than that, Kenny, no, I haven't seen any around anywhere. But at the police departments or county jails, you'll see them outside of there.
2: Well, in the hotels, they had some pretty fancy ones. And whenever you heard someone say they were going to call mom, they were going in there to do some drugs.
0: Ah, okay. Okay.
1: When I was a kid, I had a secret. You know, a lot of people knew it, how to short out the phone so it would drop money into the coin return.
0: Oh, okay.
1: Yeah.
0: Okay. Well, you remember there was long distance, Kenny?
1: Yeah.
0: That when there was long distance, I used to call somebody and it was my girlfriend. She was in an odd-wed mother's home in L.A. And to call that, it cost money. So I would call from a payphone to that payphone and say I want to collect call from Henry to Ann.
1: Oh, wow.
0: And the other person on the other end would answer it. And then they'd say, yeah, we accept the charges and go get her. We'd talk for free.
1: What a scam artist.
0: Totally.
1: I'd never even thought of that. That's pretty ingenious.
0: Payphone to payphone.
1: Yeah, I guess the operator had no idea.
0: Not a clue. It was a payphone. Yeah. Huh. So, yeah, I don't think there's much around anymore, Kenny.
2: How about the phone book at the payphone?
0: Yeah. Yeah, no. Uh-uh. No. Those I used to use to sit on because I was short when I was a kid.
1: Anyway, we're
0: all right, Kenny. Thanks.
1: Running into the very.
2: Thank you.
0: Yeah, we're coming at the end. We got 1 minute left. Thank you, everyone out there, for listening to us, and thank you for participating in our recovery.
1: Yeah, join us next week. We'll have a special guest on celebrating 3 years clean,
0: yes.
1: And then the week after that, Henry celebrating 34. I'm going to bring him a cupcake.
0: Woohoo!
1: Bring Tundra a dog ice cream or something.
0: I'll probably bring. You know what? It's my birthday. I'm going to bring in Tundra and Dylan.
1: Oh boy!
0: Not.
1: It's my party, and I'll cry if I want to.
0: No, if I did that, then that'd be too much work for me.
1: Yeah.
0: Thank you, everyone out there, and you know, go help somebody. Don't tell nobody.
1: Yeah.
0: You know, be good to yourself. Get some recovery.
1: And do something good for yourself. Maybe check out a meeting of AA or NA or some other A, or just find out, you know, if you got this thing like a lot of us do, it's okay. It's okay. You can do something about it.
0: Absolutely. K2X and Eagles. We'll be back next week.

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2: News Hour from Town Hall. I'm Keith Peters in Washington. President Trump is on his way to China for a summit with the country's President Xi Jinping. The American Enterprise Institute's Matthew Continetti says he expects the two leaders to talk about Iran and a whole lot more.
3: I do think AI will be part of the discussions. I think that Jimmy Lai and some of the other political prisoners, especially these Christian pastors like Pastor Jin, who have been imprisoned by the Chinese authorities, they should be on the table. And I think there's a shot that Jimmy Lai is released.
2: Continetti tells the Salem Radio Network that Xi Jinping is very sensitive about Jimmy Lai in particular because of his opposition to the Chinese Communist Party's takeover of Hong Kong. The leader of Lebanon's militant Hezbollah group is calling on the government to withdraw from direct talks with Israel.
4: Naim Qassem says in a letter directed to Hezbollah group officials that direct negotiations benefit Israel and that they are concessions by Lebanese authorities. He said Lebanon's government should instead resort to indirect negotiations with Tel Aviv, as in previous years, such as when a ceasefire was reached in November 2024. Lebanon and Israel are scheduled to hold 2 days of talks in Washington starting Thursday in an attempt to end the latest fighting that broke out 2 months ago following the Iran war and discuss the future of relations between the two sides. I'm Charles de Ledesma.
2: Defense Secretary Pete Hegseth has faced tough questions from Republican and Democratic lawmakers about the Trump administration's endgame for the Iran war, the rising cost of the conflict, and its impact on diminishing U.S. weapons stockpiles. On Wall Street, the Dow up by 56 points, the Nasdaq dropped 185, the S&P declined 11, oil trading around $102 a barrel. More at townhall.com.
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14: 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Clear sky and 103 degrees on Route 66 in Needles, and good afternoon to listeners in Oatman. Currently clear sky and 97 degrees for you. Getting down to 73 overnight tonight, Wednesday's high will be in the upper 90s, sky is clear. Temperatures in the upper 90s on Thursday. That's your K-Talks Tri-State Weather. 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

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Follow the show if you haven't. Like the show, even if you don't. And share the show. If you want to call today on this Tuesday afternoon, it's 855-586-9134. 855-586-9134. And I want to thank Caroline Strecker for coming in yesterday and sitting down and talking about her campaign for Arizona House District 30. It's really refreshing to have a smart, attractive person in the studio as opposed to Mickey Flynn. Just kidding, Mickey Flynn. No, I'm not. Shut up, Mickey Flynn. I feel good today, even though all the news is bad, and it's 107 degrees here in the desert, which, I mean, I'm used to that by now. It's only May 12th, and it's 107 degrees. All right, so the clip I tried to play was President Trump. Trump brushes off Iran war's cost at home. Quote, I don't think about American financial situation. President's stunning admission comes as Americans struggle with surging inflation and record gas prices as a result of the war and the continued blockade of the Strait of Hormuz. President Donald Trump on Tuesday said the plight of Americans finding it harder and harder to make ends meet and rising gas and consumer prices simply aren't on his mind as the months-long Iran war and impasse over the Strait of Hormuz continue to fuel surging inflation in the United States. He's got bigger fish to fry. I don't know what that is, but that's what he said. He made the stunning brush-off statement as he departed the White House for Beijing, where he will be feted with or by Chinese leader Xi Jinping at a state visit, including a lavish Thursday night banquet at the Great Hall of the People. And he's taking an entourage with him. It includes Elon Musk. You remember him, right? He was in charge of Doge, of clawing back money that that was stolen from the American people, and we were going to get a nice dividend check out of that. I'm still waiting for mine. I don't know. Maybe you got yours. Let me know if you did. Asked about the continuing pocketbook pressures faced by everyday consumers as a result of the war he started more than 2 months ago, I don't think about American financial situation. I don't think about anybody. I think about one thing. How to please my boss, Benjamin Netanyahu. No, he didn't say that. He said, I think about one thing. We cannot let Iran have a nuclear weapon. Even though they didn't have one, they don't have one, and they said they don't want one. But let's not let facts get in the way. As you don't recall, before February 28th,
which it's when the war started, Iran was signaling they were ready to talk about nuclear weapons, and I guess they were too slow, so we started bombing, and we started things off with, you know, bombing a school, which is, I mean, that's what we always do, right? We bomb a school first, hit some kids. President Trump was also feeling good, so he fired another person today. This time it is FDA head Marty McCary. I wonder what he did. I'm not sure. I haven't looked that up yet, but he must have done something really bad because he's gone. Actually, though, this is the first man he's fired. Everybody so far up to now has been women. So he's switched over a little bit. U.S. power prices climb 61% faster than inflation as demand surges. Yeah, that's some good news there. Consumer prices climbed last month by the most in 3 years, but prices for electricity surged even more, highlighting an intensifying battle between utilities, consumers, and power grids. Who needs electricity? Who needs food? Who needs gas? Electricity jumped 6.1%. 61% would be, I don't even want to think about what my bill would be at if it were 61% more. But last month it was reported, in West Virginia, people are getting electric bills over $1,000 a month. And, you know, West Virginia is they're poor, okay? But they're getting electric bills over $1,000. And that's well above the overall consumer index, price index, which rose 3.8%, the most since May 2023. And that was during the wonderful Biden administration. Mounting electricity demand from data centers has strained U.S. energy grids, and consumers are feeling the impact from soaring wholesale power costs. Lawmakers have attacked they're blaming the utility companies. Remember when, wasn't it him that blamed the grocery stores when food prices went up? It's never their fault. Never. Yes, they are attacking utilities and grid operators over higher electricity bills, while utilities and regulators are calling into question the design of the U.S. grid, which is also not very well protected as far as, you know, if somebody wants to attack one of the power grids, seems to be pretty easy. Concerns over energy affordability are emerging as a critical issue in this year's midterm elections. Yeah, those are coming up. I mean, it's already, you know, the middle of May, and the primaries will be happening, and then the general election will be this November. And right now, it looks like the right side of the Uniparty is trying to give it away to the other side. But that's what usually happens in the first midterm of a
administration, they usually lose seats in the House and Senate. As it stands right now, it's the smart money is on the Democrats for the House in November. The Senate, don't know. I don't know how that's going to play out. But even if they just get the House, I expect 3 or 4 impeachments. That they'll spend all their time, as they did before, impeaching Trump. Because, you know, there's not, that's the most important thing. And as I said, consumer prices rose 3.8% annually in April, the highest since May of 2023. Excluding food and energy, the core CPI increased 0.4% and 2.8% respectively, keeping inflation well above the Fed's 2% goal. I know how we can fix that. Just eliminate the Fed. There's really no point in their existence since they came into being in 1913. That's when the debt started to rise. Prices that consumers pay for a wide range of goods and services increased at a faster than expected pace in April, as another burst in energy prices raised further concerns about inflation's impact on the U.S. economy. And President Trump, as I said, is not overly concerned. Not at all concerned. Annual headline inflation rate was highest since May 2023. And you can look that up. I'm wondering how MAGA is going to spin this, what he said. I wish I could make this play. I wanted you to hear it yourself, but it...

So Saudi Arabia joining the fray, no doubt at the behest of the United States and Israel. All this happening as President Trump is actually right now on his way to China. He used to talk a lot of trash about China. Exclusive Saudi Arabia launched covert attacks on Iran as regional war widened. A covert, of course, that means Iran didn't see it coming. Saudi Arabia launched numerous unpublicized strikes on Iran in retaliation for attacks carried out in the kingdom during the Middle East war. Two Western officials briefed on the matter, and two Iranian officials said. The Saudi attacks, not previously reported, mark the first time that the kingdom is known to have directly carried out military action on Iranian soil, and show it is becoming much bolder in defending itself against its main regional rival. Oh, well, let's compare Saudi Arabia and Iran for a minute. Both are in the Middle East. Both are oil-rich nations. The Trump administration has been all over the map trying to explain why we are in Iran in the first place. You know everything that we've said or he said. Regime change, stop the nukes. There's a couple more. One reason is that Iran treat their citizens horribly. Iran treats their citizens horribly. Saudi Arabia happens to be far worse in that respect. And I can, well, I had that. Here it is. I think I mentioned this the other day. Saudi Arabia has a consistently poor human rights record, characterized by severe restrictions on civil liberties, arbitrary detention, and the use of the death penalty for nonviolent offenses. Right, they'll kill your ass for anything. Government engages in torture, enforced disappearances, and arbitrary arrest with no accountability for security forces. Human Rights Measurement Initiative ranked Saudi Arabia as the most disempowering country, giving it a score of 2.4 out of 10 for safety from the state. Maybe we owe Iran for attacking us on 9/11. Wait, what? You mean it wasn't Iran? You mean virtually all the hijackers were from Saudi Arabia on 9/11? Yeah, remember that? Right after 9/11, we did the obvious thing. We attacked Iraq, which had nothing to do with 9/11. Saudi Arabia also has serious restrictions on free speech, assembly, and association. Critics, journalists, and activists face long prison sentences, travel bans, and harsh penalties for online dissent. And one of the things that President Trump is supposed to discuss with Xi Jinping is the imprisonment of Pastor Jim. I didn't know he was in China. Yes, it's a different Pastor Jim, but they've got a guy in prison in China that apparently Trump's going to

get him out. But there you go. Saudi Arabia attacks Iran militarily, and now so that's three countries that are attacking them. I know that Saudi Arabia and Iran are not exactly friends, but I think they used this situation to get in on the act. So that's what's going on. The war is not ramping down. And President Trump said that, what did he say about the ceasefire? It's hanging by a thread. I wasn't aware that there was a ceasefire that was being followed. This one or the one involving Israel and Lebanon, that ceasefire was broken by Israel 5 minutes after they signed it. But, I mean, what do you expect? As Trump dismisses Iran's truce plan, world braces for lasting economic pain. That's some more good news. Yes, President Trump said fragile ceasefire was on life support, and India's leader urged residents to cut back on purchases and travel. So you're going to see, it's going to be in a way like COVID. So some people call this COVID 2.0, the energy lockdowns, which I think are inevitable at this point, even if they stopped the war today, which obviously they're not. Countries were bracing on Monday for prolonged economic woes stemming from high energy prices after President Trump called the latest Iranian offer to end the war and reopen the strait garbage, and declared that the ceasefire was on massive life support. So, negotiations, what negotiations? We kill negotiators, and we send, to negotiate for us, we send a real estate, a crooked, corrupt real estate developers, and was it Jared Kushner and Nit Witkoff? Those are our two negotiators, chief negotiators. We did send a J.D. Vance. Was it Vance? Yeah, once, and he's been relieved of that duty. So there's no negotiations. Ceasefire is about to explode, blow up, literally. And the war is back on. What does that mean? That means that we will start the bombing again with Israel and now Saudi Arabia. And I don't know, is the UAE going to jump in? Mr. Trump, speaking to reporters in the Oval Office, reiterated that Iran could not be allowed to develop a nuclear weapon and likened the truce advanced last month to a patient with a 1% chance of survival. Well, they don't have nukes, as I said. Israel does. They don't even have to

any concessions and had instead asserted the country's legitimate rights. He said Iran's counterproposal would have ensured the safe passage of commercial ships through the strait, which Tehran effectively closed after the United States and Israel started bombing Iran in late February. And now we've got a blockade on it. We've got a blockade on it. Somebody was calling and they hung up. Don't be shy. Call back and let's hear what you've got to say. Mr. Baggy sidestepped questions about the fate of Iran's nuclear program, saying that Iranian officials would discuss that when the time comes. So what they want is these other things to go forward, and then they will discuss the nuclear situation. But that's just not good enough. On Sunday, Mr. Trump dismissed the Iranian counterproposal as totally unacceptable in a post on Truth Social without specifying what he found objectionable. Well, I can tell you what he finds objectionable, all of it. On Monday, he criticized it as a piece of garbage and said Iran was led by lunatics and stupid people. That's actually very ironic. Hours later, the Speaker of the Iranian Parliament, Mohammad Ghalibaf, I know I'm butchering these names, said that the country was, quote, prepared for all options. So, if we start bombing the Shiite out of them again, they still have, according to a U.S. official, 70% of their missile capacity and drone capacity left, and they will commence firing missiles not only at Israel but at the Gulf states and American bases in the region. All-out war. And I'm sure we want to get this over as quick as possible because we have to swing by Cuba on our way home from Iran. Our armed forces are ready to deliver a lesson teaching response to any act of aggression, Mr. Ghalibaf wrote on social media. So they trade insults on social media, adding that Iran's adversaries will be surprised. And all of this shows how far apart the United States and Iran remain after weeks of sporadic negotiations aimed at a deal to reopen the strait and turn their tenuous ceasefire into a lasting peace agreement. I don't think we want that. I know Mr. Netanyahu has told Trump, that's not going to work. We don't want peace. We don't want any ceasefires. We want total destruction of Iran. That's what we want. And again, it makes you wonder what the Israelis might have on President Trump and other officials in the United States, being that we're throwing the whole world into economic disaster. And Trump knows this. Marco Narco Rubio knows this. But they're just not concerned. They're moving forward. That's why I think this is Operation Epstein Fury instead of Operation Epic Fury. With both sides at odds, world leaders are confronting the prospect of a long-term energy crisis with potentially grave economic consequences. Well, we already have.

0: We already have that. Gas shortages, liquid natural gas, oil, fertilizer shortages. 70% of the American farmers can't get fertilizer. Right now we're eating last year's crop, but we can't plant this year's spring crop because of this war. Same thing will be, it'll be the same case in the fall, and you'll start to feel it in 2027. India on Sunday became the latest country to call for sacrifices. I don't think they mean killing people, but with Prime Minister Modi asking his country's 1.4 billion residents to conserve fuel and fertilizer, two essential goods usually shipped through the Strait of Hormuz. He also told them to cut back on foreign travel. India is a pretty poor country anyway. Then you add this on top of it, and it just makes it a lot worse. Mr. Modi, he probably doesn't care either about his citizens struggling. I'm sure he doesn't. The war and its economic fallout are also hovering over a summit taking place this week in Beijing between Mr. Trump and Xi Jinping. The leader of China, the biggest consumer of Iranian oil. So I would like to be a fly on the wall there to see what they're going to talk about. They get, as I just said, they get most of their oil from Iran. And they have China's a major player in the world. And he's probably going to demand that the president back the F off, I think. Hello, you're on the air.
1: Hey, don't worry. Trump's going to bring Blackstone and BlackRock with him. So everything's just fine, man.
0: And his black heart. He's going to bring that with him, too.
1: Oh, yeah. Yeah, like, and I think there's going to be cannibalism in India.
0: They probably already have that in India.
1: Yeah, and in our cities, too. And in, I think we're going to feel it this summer. There's people at the, what is it? There's a group, they're talking that we're going to be, have diesel shortages pretty soon.
0: Well, diesel is already actually almost doubled in price where I'm at. I think it's almost $6
1: yeah.
0: a gallon. Which is...
1: Yeah. Who's that? McGregor's talking about that. Well, one thing I don't like... Well, McGregor's praising Eisenhower. Eisenhower was a globalist, you know? And all you have to do... Anybody can go back and start reading a little more history. I mean, he's so good at history, but, I mean, he's missing all the telltale signs of what Eisenhower running the death camps, Eisenhower putting the Fabian socialist Alan Dulles in the CIA, and then we went downhill from there.
0: Yeah.
1: Even though Eisenhower made the comment that, hey, beware the industrial complex, well, he was part of it. And he had us in Vietnam in 52. He wanted a coalition in Vietnam in like 52, 53. But the other powers just would not go along with it. Then he had the federal troops forcing integration. And was it Little Rock? And the butt handles of rifles and stuff. I mean, people got bloody for that. And look at the schools now. Have you seen some of the videos?
0: Yeah, well, our schools, our public schools are a mess all the way around. They really are.
1: Total mess.
0: Yeah, but that's okay.
1: Isn't that? Yeah.
0: He's not concerned. He's not concerned. He actually said, I don't care about the American people, you know, their
1: nope.
0: increased price.
1: He doesn't. Well, they may go up. So what? He's tripling his wealth, you know, so.
0: That's the other thing. The Trump watch, you got one?
1: It's a total scam, man. He went bankrupt. People aren't getting it, man. How much money did he make?
0: You mean the phone? Or has he got a watch, too?
1: Yeah, he had a watch, too. I heard him selling it on one of those Clear Channel stations. He says, it's Trump time. I mean, within a few months he's in there, he's selling a watch, man. Nobody's ever done that before.
0: And they're in the drone business. They are.
1: Yep.
0: What else the sons are into? Is something else? What is it?
1: They're in a bunch of different defense contracting. The sons are in a bunch of different defense contracting positions. And he raised he doubled the defense industry budget. And there's no accountability. I mean, where is it going?
0: Well, they don't audit anything.
1: Nope.
0: No.
1: And anybody who looked into it is fired, or worse, what happened to the Pentagon on 9/11? That was the area that was auditing, looking into the trillions that were missing at that time.
0: Well, the day before, who was it? Cynthia McKinney, who was a congresswoman from Georgia. She was grilling Rumsfeld about that, about the $2 trillion and about the Halliburton involved in child trafficking and all of that. And then, lo and behold, the next day, it was 9/11, and we forgot all about it.
1: Just a coincidence. And then all the Israelis were warned, including Lucky Howard, who's had all kinds of contact with Epstein. Epstein was into everything. He was behind the virus, too. I mean, he was in on everything. And there's kids. There's one Epstein file came out. They buried some girls, young girls there, and on that Zorro Ranch.
0: Oh, yeah, that's right. They actually found a couple of... See, the feds didn't want to do anything, so I guess the New Mexico authorities started looking into it. They found a couple of skeletons of kids there on at Zorro Ranch.
1: It's in the files, and that gives me, if that's really Ghislaine still in there, because if they didn't switch her out, she shouldn't have ever begun. She should be, you know, they need capital punishment for those creatures.
0: Well, they're debating whether or not to pardon her right now.
1: Yep, because Trump's a foreign agent. There's no doubt about that. He's already let Pollard go back. He pardoned other people that ran Pollard, and one of them was Satan Yahoo. And this guy, well, doesn't want the war to end. And who does Trump call after he views the Iranian proposal? Satan Yahoo. He says, "Oh no, we're not done yet."
0: You know what? I don't like reporting all of this. I don't. I wish our president was someone that would actually put us first and do the things that he said he was going to do. But I can't overlook this. I mean, it's just, you know, it's just, it's the
1: It has to be facts. Told. That yeah. was what the First Amendment was all about. You keep a spotlight on the government. Keep it small, because power corrupts.
0: Absolute power corrupts, and powers. It corrupts absolutely, whatever that quote is. But yeah, we're in bad shape. And now he's on his way to China. I wonder what they're really going to talk about over there.
1: I do too. Do they? Yeah, that's a good question. Huh? We need to know. We absolutely need to know. Need to stop the Ukrainian war too. That's just.
0: We forgot
1: There's
0: about
1: no
0: that
1: reason
0: one.
1: This should be going on. No reason that should be, except, and that, you know, I was trying to warn people. I mean, I bought Putin's line at first, but I'm trying to warn people, hey, wait a minute, man, this is too long. And now they're talking about taking Odessa. Now they're talking about, they're threatening the Baltics. They threatened Germany. And I mean, they're Bolsheviks. He's still a Bolshevik. His grandfather worked for Stalin and Lenin.
0: Well, thanks for the call. That's another thing that this war in Iran is taking our mind off of the other war, the Ukraine war, which has been going along for 4.5 years. Hello, you're on the air.
2: another amazing display on Capitol Hill today. Did you see that Lindsey Graham questioning Hegseth and the general about the Air Force that we completely obliterated and everything like that is parked in Pakistan?
0: Yeah, and you know something? They keep saying we destroyed their Navy. All they had was a few little boats, you know, and they'd never really had a big Air Force. I mean, they've got drones, but what did Lindsey say?
2: Well, they were giving Lindsey the runaround, and hey, he got pissed off at Hegseth and said, "No wonder we're sitting here looking like fools." Basically,
0: did he get? Did they give him?
2: Couldn't even answer the question. They said, "Well, we don't want to get involved in that kind of question because that would affect negotiations."
0: After they gave him the runaround, did they give him a reach around? That's the question I have.
2: Yeah. They gave him a reach around with wanting, they're giving us a reach around with a $29 billion replacement funding for all the crap that we destroyed and spent on 60 days now.
0: Well, yeah, it's over $1 billion a day, right? I think it is.
2: I don't know. 29. So I was thinking about this. If memory serves me correctly, the stuff that we left over in Afghanistan when we left Afghanistan was like $23 billion. And that was aircraft and...
0: It was everything. They had everything.
2: Yeah, everything. It would make sense that we need to replace these two planes that we got stuck, you know, in the mud and or whatever, in the sand, and we couldn't get that out and all these other aircraft.
0: Right.
2: That was on and on. That makes perfect sense why we need that funding, though. So, anyway,
0: yeah,
2: another great show so far.
0: Thank you very much. Yeah, what's $1 billion a day when we've got a budget of $1.5 trillion? I mean, we can do this, and the reason for that $1.5 trillion is not just for Iran. We're going to be going into some other countries. And remember that Turkey is the next contestant on the Price is Right for Israel. They are saying that, yeah, Turkey's next. We're going to have to go into Turkey. All right, I just have one break this hour. In the second hour, Nick will be here. So let's take this break, and I'll be right back.
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0: Hey, James Brown. James Brown, ladies and gentlemen. Australia doomsday scenario sees oil hit U.S. $200 a barrel on war escalation. A prolonged war would also raise the price of Australian exports of coal and LNG, liquid natural gas, providing support to the economy. Yeah. Let's see. Yeah, so Australia seems to be one of the countries hit the hardest. Hello. Hello.
1: But hey, I'm listening to my the dude I used to hang out with sing on the radio, man. You should hear it.
0: Who is it?
1: James Brown.
0: James.
1: He played cards in Vegas.
0: Oh, you met him?
1: Huh?
0: Did you meet him?
1: Meet him? I played cards with him. I told you a million times. What's wrong with you, man?
0: Does he feel good? Does he always feel good?
1: I don't know. I didn't feel him. I didn't feel him. Just talked to him. Looked at him. I feel you.
0: Yeah. Well, he's, what do they call him? The godfather of
1: the godfather
0: of soul.
1: Of soul?
0: Soul, yeah. Godfather of soul. Yeah. Yeah, he was awesome, James Brown.
1: Still is awesome, even though he dead.
0: So what's going on over there with you?
1: I don't know. That's the same as I was gonna ask you. What's going on with you over there?
0: I feel good. Well,
1: we got some white trash running the generator now. Now that the illegal Mexicans can't afford the gas, they gone because they can't afford to come home. They gotta stay in the city. They can't afford to come home at night. Too bad to be a starving illegal Mexican that can't afford the high gas prices.
0: So they sublet their homes to someone else, you're saying?
1: Yeah. They sublet it to some illegal Ecuadorians, I believe.
0: Ecuadorians. That's one step up, though, isn't it?
1: Yeah, better than them Peruvians.
0: Oh, man. Well,
1: like you, Peruvian. Yeah. Oh, wait, no, I mean Peruvian.
0: That's where all the cocaine comes. Well, a lot of the cocaine comes from there.
1: I thought the cocaine comes from Bogota.
0: It comes from, mostly Colombia and Peru.
1: That's what I said, Bogota.
0: Yeah, Bogota, Colombia, that's right. But apparently we think it comes from Venezuela. That's where we think it comes from.
1: Well, someone probably does.
0: We're not done with them yet either, are we? Don't we have to bomb the Shiite out of them?
1: My attitude, as far as I'm concerned, if you are effing around with my life in any way, then law of the jungle, baby. I don't care.
0: Well, I mean, then the American government will be number one on your hit list then.
1: Well, I already said that, didn't I?
0: Yeah. Yeah. But Did you see where our president said he doesn't give a rat's ass about us?
1: No, I heard it from you.
0: Yeah. Yeah. That's
1: Yeah, well, he's actually correct. I mean, it sounds callous, but the way to operate is to do what you think needs to be done for the long run. And if it hurts right now, then that's the way it's got to be. But because we can't go on much longer the way that we have been going on. Because we already basically don't have a country. You for sure won't have a country of your own if you don't make major changes like as soon as possible.
0: Like what changes do you think we should make?
1: Well, I don't have some of the things that Trump is doing.
0: Okay.
1: I don't have access to the same information as he does, so I can't give an expert opinion on it. I can give my non-expert opinion on item by item. Which item you want to start with?
0: All right, well, we'll start with this situation in the Middle East.
1: What about it?
0: I mean, so you're saying that maybe this is, what do they call it, short-term pain for a long-term gain, and that things are going to fall into place. We don't know because we're not privy to all the information, and what he's doing possibly could be going to be good in the long run. Is that what you're saying?
1: Right, yeah. It could be good if we're not being played, but if we're being played like we've always been played by our government, like almost forever, then it could be just more of the same old S.
0: Well, what makes you think that there is anything different? Why?
1: I don't know. If they legitimately tried to kill him three times, as opposed to being false flag, if they were legitimate, they actually wanted the guy dead.
0: Right.
1: Then that means that maybe he's for real.
0: All right. Well, we all hope so. Thank you for the call. We are at the top of the hour.

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2: News this hour from Town Hall. I'm Keith Peters in Washington. The U.S. has announced the United Arab Emirates received military help from Israel to help protect it from Iran attacks.
3: We've also heard from the U.S. ambassador to Israel, Mike Huckabee, the former Arkansas governor, who says that Israel deployed troops as well as Iron Dome batteries to the United Arab Emirates during the Iran war. This is the first public acknowledgement of Israeli forces deploying here in the UAE since 2020, when the UAE first had that diplomatic recognition deal with Israel. Now, Israel and the United Arab Emirates didn't acknowledge this, but the fact that it's come out from the U.S. ambassador in Tel Aviv at an event today suggests that this was a wink and a nod, sort of an authorized leak from both sides on that to possibly put more pressure on the Iranians.
2: Correspondent John Gambrell reporting. Meanwhile, President Trump is on his way to Beijing for a meeting with Chinese leader Xi Jinping. The American Enterprise Institute's Matthew Continetti hopes Presidents Trump and Xi discuss arms control when they meet.
4: I think we need to have some type of dialogue on strategic arms with China. I think that's one reason why we can't continue down the Cold War pattern of just simply engaging in arms control with the Russians. In the new world where China is a rising nuclear power, they have to be included as well.
2: Continetti made his comments to the Salem Radio Network. Memphis Grizzlies forward Brandon Clark has died, according to the team, his agency, and the NBA. He was 29. Neither the Grizzlies nor Clark's agency, Priority Sports, provided any details Tuesday about when, where, or how Clark died. On Wall Street, the Dow by 56 points, the NASDAQ dropped 185, the S&P 500 lower by 11, oil around $102 a barrel. More at townhall.com.
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11: 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Clear sky and 105 degrees on Route 66 in Needles, and good afternoon to listeners in Bullhead City, currently clear sky and 105 degrees for you. Getting down to 73 overnight tonight, Wednesday's high will be in the upper 90s, sky is clear. Temperatures in the upper 90s on Thursday. That's your K-Talks Tri-State Weather. 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
0: This is

0: sweet trouble. Okay, we're in the second hour of the afternoon drive-by on KTOX. It's all about 1340 AM, 92.9 FM, Needles, California. We're streaming on Rumble. And it's 108 degrees, but that's okay. Let's bring on Nick Alias.
1: What's going on, Mike?
0: Hey, I feel good today.
1: Good.
0: Yeah. I don't know why, but I do.
1: It's not 130 degrees.
0: It's only 108.
1: Oh, it's 86 here.
0: 86. Oh, man. And it's a... it's a Zen Tuesday over here in the desert.
1: Nice, yeah. Nice. You still at the same level?
0: Everything's Zen. Yeah, well, I'm stepping it up some.
1: Okay.
0: Maybe that's why I feel good.
1: Yeah.
0: I don't know. But this is Gage Saylor and the Creekside Boys from North Carolina.
1: Yeah, pretty good. Pretty good. I think he's going to take off there.
0: Is he playing the acoustic there? Is that him, or is he just singing?
1: No, he's singing. You didn't play. I thought you were watching the video. He's kind of a big ginger, long-haired ginger.
0: No. I'm just playing the song, but I'll check out the video. I mean, I just picked a song. I mean, he seems to be a spiritual person based on the songs.
1: A little bit, yeah.
0: Yeah, are they new?
1: Yeah, I mean, new on my radar, but I think they're starting to gain some traction.
0: Wow, there's just so many excellent musicians out there. That we haven't heard of.
1: Yeah, another guy I've been jamming lately.
0: Who's that?
1: Let's see, got it right here. Aaron Frazier. Aaron Frazier. It's a Shame is a great song.
0: Well, I will have to. It's a Shame.
1: It's a Shame.
0: It is, and it is a shame. I will. I'll get that one on maybe coming back out of the break. Aaron Frazier Nash. That's what he's got, a last name Nash.
1: No, just Aaron Frazier, F-A-R-Z-E-R.
0: Oh, okay. Let me see. Well, that's not him then. F-A-R-Z-E-R?
1: Yep. It's a Shame.
0: And, yeah, I found it. I got it. Okay. So we'll do that for the next bumper music. Been talking about the war and the economy being so bad, but I've got a story that's much more important than that to discuss with you.
1: Aliens?
0: No, women are analyzing their vaginas to optimize versatility.
1: Ooh, gosh dang.
0: This one kind of caught me off guard here. Wow. Some women are obsessively testing their vaginas to optimize them. I'm trying to figure out how you would do that. Of course, I don't have one.
1: Squats?
0: We have to ask Ed about that. Squats, yeah. Squats. It says this 29-year-old dancer from Ohio. Oh, okay. She's been dealing with severe pelvic pain and I don't even want to say this, but odor.
1: Jeez.
0: Yeah.
1: It's called Dove soap, lady.
0: Yeah, I think so. It was like 8 out of 10 horrible core pain, she says. I couldn't lie down. I couldn't even work at an office job. It was bad. So she visited doctors. She told them what she thought the culprit was, an allergic reaction to soy oil. Well, there you go. You shouldn't be consuming anything soy, right?
1: Yep.
0: Soy oil. Oh, she thinks it was soy oil in a vat of water she'd swam in during a pirate-themed dinner theater production. But they didn't believe her. They attempted to fix it with antibiotics. She says it didn't work.
1: He says she's a stripper.
0: That's what it sounds. Well,
1: yeah.
0: You think so?
1: Yeah, she grinded on the wrong dude.
0: Her name is Farrah. Farrah.
1: Yeah, yuck. Yuck.
0: But she that's how she stumbled on Nuve, a vaginal health company. I didn't know they existed either. Provides supplements, suppositories, and at-home vaginal microbe testing kits.
1: I knew a girl one time in my life that could have used some help with that.
0: Well, I think, I don't want to go there. Let's just, Well, did you help her out?
1: No. Well, I mean, she was like, asked my guitar player's girlfriend at the time, why isn't Nick returning any of my calls or like trying to hang out with me?
0: Yeah.
1: And she was kind of a brutal lady, this girlfriend of my guitar player's. And she goes, well, it's because your thing stinks.
0: Oh. She,
1: yeah.
0: He actually said that?
1: She told her that, yeah.
0: Oh.
1: And what was hilarious, I mean, now that looking back, it wasn't hilarious then. But literally, like, 2 minutes after hearing the information, like, she's distraught and upset. And who do you think walks into the apartment?
0: She did?
1: I do.
0: Oh, you do. Okay.
1: Yeah, and she's bawling, and she's like, did you really say that?
0: That was a good situation for you to be in.
1: Yeah, yeah.
0: Well, did they get the problem solved?
1: I think they got the problem solved. Yeah, we're cool now. We still talk every once in a while.
0: Oh, okay. All right.
1: Yeah, she's a nice gal, right? But, man.
0: We're not saying that dudes don't have...
1: Oh,
0: problems.
1: Dudes are the worst sometimes. Yeah. I can smell dudes' areas. I'm like, yo, bro, you gotta wash.
0: You gotta go take a shower, man, or something.
1: You know, and preferably this wash should have some antibacterial soap. You know, the hand soap. Use that, bro. You need antibacterial stuff.
0: Well, go run your.
1: That's how, like, when I would do these sport road trips with the boys, especially like after lacrosse or something, I'd have all these boys packed into the car, and it was just horrible, the odor. And I was like, you boys need to start washing your feet with antibacterial soap. And they did, and it helped.
0: Well, I mean, I remember, you know, after a game, just throwing my uniform into my bag, going home in high school, and then my mom would open it up, and she goes, I think we need to wash this. It's a little gamey.
1: Yeah, and those jerseys had been passed down for 10 years. You know what I mean?
0: Well, that's right. So you don't know whose DNA is on it. Here's another feel-good story. Syphilis surging in the United States, leaving many with serious heart problems. I thought we had gotten rid of that.
1: No, there's been a huge surge in Portland for years, where I think at one time Portland was like the capital of syphilis in the United States. And there were reports of lab technician people going around and swabbing toilet seats, just, you know, restaurant toilet seats or in the mall or wherever, right? And they were finding syphilis and gonorrhea and all kinds of things all over the toilet seats in Portland.
0: I think
1: so. I always made a joke that just like using the restroom in Portland, you could get an STD.
0: Yeah, you might need four of those little paper things to put over the...
1: Yeah, I just hold it until I get to the top of the mountain, and there's a nice little rest stop.
0: Yeah. Yeah,
1: yeah.
0: I don't like using public facilities either. But it has surged more than 80% in the last 8 years. 80%.
1: Yeah, you know, I think this new generation is really dumbed down with sex because of the phones and the internet.
0: Yeah,
1: they grew up with. I'm hearing stories of women complaining about meeting men, and it starts becoming sexual, and the men go to like 100, you know, from the get go.
0: Oh,
1: right.
0: Yeah,
1: and that they're not really down with that. You know, that's not okay, but you're seeing that because of the, I think that's why. And so they, of course, don't want to use protection. They're they're having sex with less men, but more men are having more sex, if that makes sense.
0: So
1: there's less men having sex, but they're the group of men that are having sex are having more sex than ever before.
0: Oh, so there's a group of people that are getting
1: so
0: all of it.
1: Yeah, so the women have really shrunk their what they like and who they'll do it with. It seems like they'll sleep with a guy who slept with the whole town if he's, 6'3" with blue hair, blue eyes, or black, 6'4", right?
0: Yeah.
1: They have, like, specific ones they're going after, and then all the ones that are clean, right, they're now ordering dolls on the internet and becoming weirdos. And then when they finally get into a sexual relationship with a woman, they automatically go to 100. And when I say that, it's like, just not regular loving standard lovemaking. You know what I mean? It's like, I'm going to duct tape you to the wall. You know, just like crazy stuff, right? So I think that is a problem. I think that is one of the reasons why you're seeing the rise in syphilis, is because there's a small group of men that are spreading the disease, and it's the women that are allowing them to do that, right? Mm.
0: Yeah, let's blame the women. Yeah, that's a good idea.
1: they got to give it up, right? It's like, I'm glad it's that way, because if it was the other way around, oh, my God, that would be terrible.
0: I don't know if you remember reading or researching this. Back in the 50s, all the way up to the 70s, the government was intentionally giving syphilis to black soldiers. It was Tuskegee experiment. Yeah, I mean, that's pretty bad, one of the things in our history. But 80% that's ridiculous. It says, and it gives you heart problems.
1: Wow, didn't it kill Al Capone?
0: Yes, it did. Yeah, he died in prison, didn't he? I think.
1: Mm-hmm.
0: So doctors treating syphilis patients should consider routine heart health screening, cardiologists evaluating unexplained blood vessel disease. We got the COVID and the long COVID and the vaccine fallout, and now we got this. It's just...
1: Yeah. And speaking of these sicknesses, the hantavirus, right, that they're all freaking out about. I did a little research on it.
0: All right.
1: And, they say it's coming from rats.
0: Rat droppings.
1: And you get violently ill, and you start defecating and going out the other way.
0: Right.
1: And it could be bad, and you could die, right? And I'm just like, where have I heard this before? Isn't it just the Black Plague?
0: Did the Black Plague
1: come from rats?
0: Yeah, I think so. It killed millions of people.
1: Like, they had the virus. Oh, boo, scary. If CNN was like, hey, the Black Plague's back, I'd be like, yo, whoa, hey, now we gotta wash our hands, people.
0: Well, didn't they just bust a bunch of some Disney employees on a ship for child porn?
1: 28.
0: Child porn or something?
1: Yeah, it was like some group that went on a cruise or something as a group to, a NAMBLA group type.
0: I mean, they actually,
1: That's where I'm just like, Oh, remember me telling you about that musician, very popular, and then he would have his groupies bring him their babies?
0: Yeah.
1: And he would do stuff to the babies, right? Dude, they killed him.
0: He's dead?
1: Two guys got to him in prison. He's dead.
0: Which band was that?
1: Lost Prophets.
0: Lost Prophets.
1: You could look it up. Ian Watkins. He was murdered a couple days ago in prison. I think they stabbed him in the neck a bunch of times.
0: Well, I mean, what took him so long?
1: I think they couldn't get to him. Because they had, I want to say maybe a year ago, a story came out that he was assaulted in prison.
0: Yeah.
1: And he was beat pretty bad, right? And so I'm guessing they had him, PC'd up.
0: Yeah.
1: and they finally got to him. And the two guys that got him seemed to be like, you know, it's like a badge of honor.
0: Well, yeah. What was he in California prison or?
1: No, he was in England or.
0: Oh.
1: Something like that. Yeah. They were an English band, bro. They were huge. They were, it was like Linkin Park and Lost Prophets were like, who's going to bust through and be the bigger band? And then he did that. And then Linkin Park took off.
0: Yeah, that's sick.
1: Yeah, that's the only band I can't listen to. Like, I can still listen to Michael Jackson, which is weird. But I can't listen to Lost Prophets.
0: Yeah, that's, yeah. Yeah, there was a story about Michael Jackson's autopsy the other day, and that he was pretty messed up. He was bald, too. He was bald. Had no hair left.
1: Yeah, yeah. And then just recently, I think one of the kids that, you know, the parents sued the estate because they said he touched their kid. I think he's grown up now. Now he doesn't have a relationship with the father that sued Michael Jackson, and he said it never happened.
0: Yeah, that whole thing, there was a lot of people, you know, suing, trying to get some easy money. 'Cause I mean, I don't know. Who did Corey Feldman said nothing happened, right? Didn't he say?
1: Yeah, so did Macaulay Culkin.
0: Yeah.
1: And, you know.
0: Michael Jackson just had a weird childhood, which probably contributed to, you know, he didn't actually have a childhood. He was like on the road when he was like 10 years old. You know,
1: that's why I think he had like the Neverland thing, which was basically a Six Flags resort.
0: Yeah, for kids. Yeah, that he was reliving or living his childhood that he didn't have. Maybe that's what it was. But
1: I think he didn't build that stuff to like be like, oh, now I can diddle kids. Well, yeah, this is why I'm going to build the Ferris wheel. You know, I think he was like he connected to him somehow weirdly. Like it was odd. We can all say it was odd, and maybe he did do it, but how he was hyper fixated on children, that's never a good sign. But there has been people, like I know this person here in town always seems to be hyper fixated with children.
0: Mm-hmm.
1: He's a youth pastor, and he's and everybody's, you know, every school and everything. But I'm like, you know, there are good people like that that can do that kind of stuff and not be, you know, in it for all the wrong reasons. So I hope Michael Jackson was that. And then you could listen to his songs and none. There's no, like, red flag.
0: No. No, he didn't write most of his work, did he?
1: No, I don't think so.
0: I don't know if he wrote anything. Maybe he did. I don't know. But maybe he wrote that song, Ben. I think he might have wrote that about the rat. Speaking of rats.
1: Yeah, I want to say Van Halen wrote a bunch of songs for him. Or a couple.
0: Well, Beat It. Well, I know Eddie Van Halen did the guitar work in Beat It, which was actually pretty good. But and I think this child porn and I think all this is an epidemic worldwide, and I think a lot of this other stuff is maybe to distract from that.
1: I seen Tim Tebow's map, just the United States, of the red dots were where the FBI or the Child Protective Center or whatever knew that somebody had it at that IP address, downloaded at one time or shared. You know, what we're talking about. And then the blue dots were people that were actively like the guys that were like, have the libraries of files, you know what I mean?
0: Yeah.
1: And there was so many, I was just like, oh my God. I like looked in Oregon. I was like, oh my God. I was like, there's five in Bend.
0: Well, this is a global thing. I mean, it's really...
1: Yeah, yeah, but that was just the United States, and the United States was covered. Covered.
0: And you would think that the authorities would be like concentrating on that, or maybe some of them are
1: Are trying, but there's just so many.
0: Man,
1: they're going after like the egregious ones right now.
0: I mean, how do we get to this point in society? This, speaking of that,
1: I'm just blessed that I kept liking girls my own age.
0: Oh, yeah. I mean,
1: you know what I mean? Like, as I got older, when I was 8, I liked the 8-year-old girl. When I was 9, I liked Becky Sue down the street.
0: Well,
1: you know what I mean? When I was 10, you know,
0: well, that's normal behavior. It's the same way.
1: I went to high school. I might have been like, dang, some of them seniors. Yo, what's up? You know?
0: Oh, yeah. Yeah. But that's
1: I didn't go back to middle school like some of the guys did in high school. Yeah.
0: What's the yeah. movie with Matthew McConaughey when he talks about, he goes, I keep getting older, but the girls, high school girls, stay the same, something stay the same age. But he was like 23 and dating high school girls. That's a little weird too.
1: Yeah. Yeah. Yeah. There's my daughter's told me a few stories, you know, of her friends that were like 17, 18 years old, and they were dating, you know, somebody my son's age, and they're, you know.
0: Well,
1: like
0: there's
1: 20,
0: always
1: 21.
0: A girl. There's always one in high school that's
1: yeah.
0: doing that. Yeah. And, but, you know, whatever. But, look, you know, the looks maxing thing? Looks maxing?
1: Yeah, I think that's what the ladies are starting to do with their things.
0: Oh, sounds like it. But looks maxing influencer Mason Hull arrested following child pornography investigation. So you think those two things are linked? Maybe not.
1: I don't think so, but he did have that clavicle look.
0: Yeah, I got him looking
1: like,
0: at
1: he
0: it right
1: like
0: now.
1: He looked like he could be like his little brother.
0: Mason
1: like
0: Hull.
1: All those looks maxing guys have like a look.
0: They do, and they've got a weird, like, wild look in their eyes. Like, they're not all there.
1: Because they're on bipolar medication and methamphetamine.
0: Right. They do a lot of meth, right? Isn't that what they do?
1: Yeah, they do meth.
0: Is that to get their cheekbones sunk in or something? Is that what that is?
1: Yeah. Is that crazy? That's crazy. So that's why I'm like, I'm glad this is new, because it's just going to be like 2 or 3 years that these dudes are going to have one heck of a crash out. Because they all say, no, I'm not addicted to meth. I can control it.
0: Oh, sure.
1: I'm like, yeah.
0: They should just
1: I thought that at one time in my life, too.
0: Well, you know, everybody that does things like, you tell yourself that, right?
1: Yeah, when you start, for sure. Yeah.
0: Yeah. You ever, Richard Pryor talked about that with cocaine, how, oh, yeah, I can control this. And next thing you know, he's snorting up, you know, like 2 grams at one time.
1: I heard a funny cocaine story about Charlie Sheen.
0: What was it?
1: So, and apparently this has been fact-checked and true. So he used to do so much cocaine that he started getting his supply from the Sinaloa cartel.
0: Oh, yeah, yeah.
1: And they cut him off because they thought he was dealing, and you can't deal.
0: Because they
1: right?
0: deal.
1: Because you have to have their permission to
0: right,
1: deal.
0: Right,
1: right. And they didn't believe him that it was all for personal use. They didn't. They were like, it's physically impossible for one human being to do this amount of cocaine he's dealing.
0: How much was he doing, did he say?
1: No, but I mean, that piles.
0: Well, see,
1: that's
0: cocaine. That's the way cocaine is. You become immune or whatever. You just got to keep doing more.
1: Yeah, it's short time, right?
0: Yeah.
1: That's why when I was in my height of my drug usage days, I hated cocaine, because why would I want to do cocaine when I could do methamphetamines? Why would I want to be high for 25 minutes, 30 minutes, 45 minutes with my buddies when I could be high for 3 days and do a project?
0: Yeah, because you spend half your time in the bathroom.
1: Yeah. Especially with cocaine, you know what I mean? Like, At least on the meth, I took the VCR apart and put it back together.
0: Oh, there you go. You can
1: yeah
0: fix everything in the house.
1: Yeah.
0: But this is in Florida. The Sarasota County Sheriff's confirmed in a press release that a signed arrest warrant obtained on Wednesday for this guy, Mason Hull. He's 18 years old with 15 counts of possession of child abuse material following the forensic examination of his mobile
1: phone. See, that's like, that's different from like John Kitna's son.
0: Yeah.
1: Who got basically got busted for the same thing, but the charges ended up being dropped because it was just like, him and his boys were like

0: and you're a weirdo.
1: These guys are stupid.
0: You're a weirdo.
1: They put it on their phones. They send it. You know, some of them even stream on, you know, things they do on Facebook. They're not real bright, are they?
0: No, I don't think so. And it's obviously a habit, or it's linked in that same category of that. And some habits are disgusting, and this is like the utmost of disgusting acts.
1: Well, his girlfriend turned him in because she found a bunch of stuff on his Telegram app.
0: She was looking through his phone thinking he was messaging another girl.
1: Yeah.
0: And she found that. And I bet you she was like, I wish you were messaging another girl.
1: Yeah. And she probably is going to scar her for life. That's terrible. They confirmed in press release that deputies responded to a call for service involving a suspect, Hall, being in possession of child sexual abuse material. I hope they also look into where they get all this stuff from. I mean,
0: oh, they definitely do.
1: Yeah, I mean,
0: they definitely do.
1: I mean, this is the ultimate crime, if you ask me. You don't deserve to live if you're doing stuff like this. I think some countries they have a death penalty for this. I don't know what you get here.
0: Yeah, I would say, like, morally, to me, like, I wouldn't, like, hate a guy if he was, like, 19 and the girl was, like, 16 or 17.
1: That's different.
0: You know what I mean? You know? But, like, if he was, like, 22 and the girl was 16, 17, or 23, then I'm going, hey, man, what's up? But then when they're full adults, like, I have my buddy Guillermo, right? He's 50. You know, his lady's, I think she's 30 now.
1: Well, that's okay.
0: They've been together since she was 19.
1: Well, that's legal.
0: Yeah. And that's fine, you know, but I think when it's like, oh, they're still like learning in school, that's where it's like, oh, their parents still take care of them. Like, that's where it becomes predatory.
1: Yeah. He's being held on a $100,000 bond, which to me sounds low. If you get a bail bondsman, you only got to come up with 10%, right? So that's $10,000.
0: Yeah, $10,000.
1: So if he is released, he is forbidden from accessing the internet except to communicate with his attorney. He also cannot access social media and may not have contact with minors or visit places frequented by children. And he's almost a kid. He's 18.
0: Yeah, it's still a kid.
1: Well, yeah.
0: But he's going to be charged as an adult.
1: Yep.
0: In Florida, which he's...
1: Well, he's got more than 350,000 followers on TikTok.
0: Ooh. Ooh. Yeah, I seen another guy, some Antifa activist that plays in a metal band that was pretty popular, or I would say like a C-level band touring the nation or whatever. He just got busted for a bunch of stuff, and he was very vocal when Charlie Kirk died and has said some things about President Trump, and he just got busted for that. So everybody's kind of rubbing it in the band's face.
1: So there's probably a lot more people and organizations like the Epstein situation that we don't even know about, I would say.
0: 100%.
1: Which is
0: 100%. Yeah.
1: Unbelievable. Hey, did you get that article I sent you about OnlyFans the other day?
0: I don't know if I read it.
1: OnlyFans model suffocated client to death on camera.
0: Jesus. These people.
1: I mean, she had him wrapped up like a mummy during deadly game, sex game. And apparently he asked her to do it.
0: Huh. Oh, yeah. Yeah, okay, I see it.
1: I think the article wants you to, it's behind a paywall, I think, so.
0: Yeah.
1: Oh, wait, no, there it is. An adult escort who wrapped a client in cling film and filmed him as he suffocated to death has pleaded guilty to involuntary manslaughter.

0: Damn.
1: Yeah, that's
0: damn.
1: This OnlyFans thing started out as more, you know, innocent, maybe, but it's just kind of morphed into something else.
0: Yeah, empowering those girls, like, you know, then they don't got to go through the creepy adult entertainment guys, you know. I get that, but then, again, there's definitely a dark side to it.
1: Absolutely. Hey, we got a caller. Let's see. You're on the air.
2: Yeah, regarding the person that found the was it the CP on the boyfriend or husband's phone?
1: Yeah.
2: Was that, were they, see, that's an interesting thing, because maybe that would have been an illegal search. Don't you think so?
1: Well, unless they had a warrant, right?
2: Well, if let's say if it's a 50-50 state, like the state of Washington's a 50-50 state, where if you're married to somebody and you have belongings, you share everything anyway. So if your spouse in a state like Washington, where the 50-50 law is, was to look through your phone, then there's really nothing you can do about it, because it's part of her phone anyway, or his phone anyway.
1: Oh, you mean just the act of her doing it is...
2: Yeah. And so they stumbled onto this criminal activity with an illegal search, or a possible illegal search. It doesn't... I don't think the cops would need a warrant to go further investigate that. But can they make a case off of something that they illegally found?
1: Well, I mean, that's going to be up to the court, I guess. But according to the police affidavit obtained by U.S. Weekly, Hull's girlfriend at the time contacted law enforcement officers on April 30 because she claimed she found messages on his Telegram app that indicated he paid for child porn. So, I mean, I don't know the law with that.
2: It just sounds kind of, I don't know. Or if they're in a domestic relationship, if they're living together for so many days, that would qualify as not a spouse, but a domestic partner, which I think legally it's different, but it's the same thing. So I don't know.
1: All right. Thank you. I think that it's just illegal to have this, I think.
0: Yeah.
1: I mean, I'm sure it is, but I don't know all the ins and outs of the law with as far as what the girlfriend did. But I think it's good that the guy's off the street, honestly. I mean, I mean.
0: He ain't going to have a good time in prison, I'll tell you that.
1: Yeah, he's in Florida. So, Sarasota. I think that's northern Florida. I think that's where that is. Let's take a break, and we'll come back in with Aaron Frazier. We'll be right back after these short messages.

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0: And we don't think that's AI, right?
1: No. It's a real guy.
0: So that's called, that singing style, is it falsetto? Is that what that's called?
1: Yeah.
0: Yeah. I mean, he's got a good voice.
1: Yeah.
0: I mean, it sounds like...
1: He plays drums, too. He's playing drums while he's singing.
0: Wow. Sounds like old Motown or something.
1: Yeah.
0: Yeah, and so he's new?
1: Yeah, he's been around a few years, looks like. But, yeah, new to me. I'm quite enjoying the change up and the classic sound.
0: Is he American?
1: Yeah, I think he's from Los Angeles.
0: Oh. Well, his name's Aaron Fraser, F-R-A-Z-E-R, if anybody's interested. Did you hear about the Memphis Grizzlies player, Brandon Clark?
1: I heard that he died. I don't know how he died.
0: He had been arrested for possessing half a pound of drugs weeks before dying at 29. He OD'd.
1: Oh, wow.
0: I don't know much about this guy.
1: Neither do I, but that's a shame.
0: Oh, just like the song said. It's a shame. He was doing well just days before tragic death. Teammates are now mourning his death. Wow, I mean, how big of a problem is that in professional sports? A lot. Pretty big, huh?
1: Yeah, he's not the first NBA player to OD. Didn't the Celtics player years ago OD?
0: Oh, yeah. The guy...
1: Lynn Bias.
0: Lynn Bias, yeah. He played at Maryland. And he was one of the... He was really good. I mean, this guy... I mean, I think he was the... I don't know if he was the number one pick, but he was... I think he was. I think he was the number one draft pick for the Celtics, yeah. Mickey Flynn probably knows about that. 29, sudden death. When I first saw this, sudden death at 29, you know what I thought about, right?
1: Oh, yeah.
0: Yeah. It must have been the dreaded vaccine. But no, according to sheriff's deputies, California Post, he had 235.6 grams of kratom in his vehicle. Kratom.
1: Wow.
0: You know what that is?
1: Yeah.
0: I didn't know that.
1: You can buy in the gas stations.
0: Yeah, I didn't think that was like a Schedule One drug or something.
1: Maybe the amount.
0: Yeah, that must be it. He was pulled over in a Corvette for allegedly passing several vehicles in a no pass. See, here's the thing. When you got that much narcotics on you, drive like normal, right? I mean, maybe not be driving a Corvette either.
1: Yeah, yeah. Depending on where you are, if you're here, you want to drive a Subaru.
0: So you're a black guy with dreadlocks in a Corvette driving in Arkansas. That might not be a good idea.
1: Yeah, no.
0: Yeah, so he's driving crazy, and he was going over 100 miles an hour. Oh man, some people just he admitted to holding the drugs but insisted that it wasn't his. Nobody's ever said that before, have they?
1: Yeah,
0: he was holding it for somebody, that's what he said. And he said it's also legal stuff, which I thought it was too. Because you're right, you can buy it over the internet, right?
1: Yeah, I think you can.
0: Yeah, they come in these...
1: You buy it in the gas station.
0: ...capsules, and I don't know what it's for. What is it supposed to do?
1: Give you kind of a boost of energy.
0: All right, it's green powder. But why would you need that much? Maybe, whatever.
1: They say people are getting addicted to it. I did it, and I didn't see how people got addicted to it. It wasn't my thing.
0: So did it make you feel nervous or something, or just?
1: No, I'm just not a dude that likes the stuff that gets you all jazzed up.
0: Yeah. Wow. Did you see the there's this Russian soldier missing one of his arms, and Putin sent him back into battle anyway.
1: Wow.
0: That's
1: nice.
0: I mean, that's dedication right there. You're missing an arm. But actually, the Ukrainian army, they've got 12-year-olds on the front line. And women. And dudes in wheelchairs. They're down to that.
1: They're going to be like Latvia.
0: Latvia, we've talked about that before, haven't we?
1: Yeah.
0: They've got some...
1: Apparently they need 80,000 men.
0: Yeah, because there's more women than men, right? And not bad looking. This guy with the missing arm also has like a giant scar on his head, like somebody hit him with a hatchet or something. He's an ex-convict, missing part of his right arm, and has two titanium plates in his head. And might not seem like the best soldier, but he was on the front line. Wow. That's just unbelievable. Hey, so
1: some of these soldiers will lose an arm and want to go back into war.
0: He's like Sisu.
1: Yeah. Pretty good movie, huh? The second one.
0: Yeah. If you guys haven't seen, it's called Sisu, Sisu. And it's about is he Finnish or is he Norwegian?
1: Finland. I think he's Finnish.
0: Yeah. And he's like, so his family is killed by the Russians in, I guess it was World War II, and he's on a mission to kill as many Russians as he can. That was in the first movie.
1: Yeah, and he's like their number one supreme commando.
0: Yeah.
1: Yeah.
0: And it's pretty good.
1: He never says a word.
0: No.
1: Through the whole film. Both films, he never says a word.
0: So I want to know what happened to all the gold.
1: Remember? Yeah, they didn't really explain that from the first one.
0: No.
1: He just wanted his cabin that was now in the Soviet Union or whatever.
0: Yeah. So this is a headline that will make you want to punch something. I just couldn't. This one I can't believe. First grade teacher arrested for having sex with a student.
1: Whoa. Yeah, bro, that doesn't make me want to punch them. That makes me want to, like, pulverize them.
0: After confessing to her husband.
1: Wow. Crazy.
0: Her name is Mackenzie Knott.
1: It was a woman?
0: Yeah, a woman. Yeah, it was a woman.
1: Oh, my gosh.
0: In Washington State.
1: Oh, of course.
0: And I'm looking at a picture of her, and that's 25 years old, St. John Elementary School. Can't even send your kids to school anymore.
1: Wow, that's crazy.
0: First, she denied having sex with the boy. How is that even possible?
1: Yeah, she still needs to be pulverized.
0: Well, absolutely. She's in jail, so that's good. Hey, I do have one more break. Have you got another up-and-coming band?
1: I can send it to you real quick.
0: Well, go ahead, and we'll take this break. Okay. 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

0: Alright, I don't know what's wrong with my computer here. But I'm sure that's not part of the song. Alright, so that's annoying. They're a metal band, right?
1: Yeah, I guess you classify that as.
0: Cancer Bats?
1: Yeah.
0: Cool name, Cancer Bats. Are they American?
1: No, Canadian.
0: Oh, Canadian. 855-586-9134. And we got about a minute and a half. You got anything left to get off your chest there?
1: Oh, no. No, just, trying to stay positive in this time of you turn on the news. It's just craziness. And you turn on social media, you scroll, doom scroll, they call it. Just trying to stay positive. So, and diving into music helps me a lot.
0: Yeah, you're right. I mean, there's so much negativity, and I report a lot of it. And what about Spencer Pratt? What's going on with him?
1: He's stud, dude, killing it right now. Killing it.
0: He's Spencer Pratt.
1: Yeah, I think he's winning.
0: He's running for mayor of Los Angeles.
1: Yeah.
0: And based on the rest of the people running, I think he looks like absolutely the best candidate. At least he's not like the Seattle mayor, right?
1: I hope they don't rig it.
0: Well, that's what they do. I mean, I'm sure they're already looking into ways to do that. If they think he's got a shot.
1: Yeah, or it could be like Trump the first time around with Hillary, like they weren't prepared.
0: Oh, yeah, they didn't. Well, they might have learned their lesson with that one. So, hey, we're out of time.

0: among passengers or crew of the cruise ship. 9 of the 11 cases have been confirmed as the Andes virus. I'm Haya Pinjwani.
1: President Trump's push to redraw the nation's U.S. House districts received mixed results Tuesday as South Carolina senators defied his desires, but Missouri's top court upheld the new map that could help Republicans win an additional seat in the November midterm elections. On Wall Street, the Dow up by 56 points, the Nasdaq dropped 185, the S&P lower by 11. More at townhall.com.
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7: 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Clear sky and 106 degrees on Route 66 in Needles, and good afternoon to listeners in Oatman. Currently few clouds and 100 degrees for you. Getting down to 73 overnight tonight, Wednesday's high will be in the upper 90s, sky is clear. Temperatures in the upper 90s on Thursday. That's your K-Talks Tri-State Weather. 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
8: Joining us, co-host of The Weekend and MS Now Washington reporter Jackie Alemany. Former Deputy Assistant Secretary of State Joel Rubin is also with us. He is the author of the new book, Saving Democratic Foreign Policy, and co-host of MS Now's The Weeknight and former RNC Chairman Michael Steele. Punchbowl News co-founder and MS Now political contributor Jake Sherman is with us as well. There's a

0: lot to go on there, but I just heading into this meeting with Xi, what sort of, I said he's not in the strongest position he can possibly be in, that Americans can be in a meeting with our greatest geopolitical rival. Help me understand why it matters, Joel.
1: Well, Katie, President Trump is going to Beijing with hat in hand. He's protesting a lot right now before he heads out, but he really does need China as an ally because, as you laid out earlier, we don't have allies right now in our current war. And we've pushed our allies away in Europe as well, going back to the Greenland fiasco of a few months ago. And of course, you add to that the tariffs, which have pushed away basically all goodwill from abroad towards the United States. So he now needs to go to China and essentially beg for some wins. He needs them to open up their markets. He needs to, and I'm sure he will talk about needing to get investment into the United States, which that'll be controversial. And then the big one right now is he needs to get China to support an end to the war by leaning into Iran to open up the Straits of Hormuz. And he's in an incredibly weak position. The leverage is not there for the United States heading into this, which is a very strange dynamic for an American president to travel abroad going in with a weak hand.
0: Yeah, so Jackie, Michael just hit the head on the nail on the head. I can imagine a situation where the president saying, I don't think about Americans' financial situation is cut and replayed over and over again in campaign ads across this country as Americans are paying a lot more for gas. By the way, energy costs up 17.9%, nearly 18%. Inflation, 3.8%. That's the worst it's been since May 23. The president tried to say that inflation was only 1.7% before the war. That's not true. It was 2.4%. It's been going in the wrong direction ever since he took office. So is that accurate? Does this White House not think about Americans' financial situation when they're considering what to do with this war?
2: I'm not sure that that is the implication here, Katie, but there's certainly a disconnect between what Donald Trump's staffers are urging him behind closed doors to message and what the president himself is messaging, unable to acknowledge any sort of economic empathy here and take stock of the reality of not just the policy implications of the war in Iran, but some of the policy aftershocks of other policy actions he's taken even prior to the war that had caused some of these macroeconomic markers to decline for him. But that soundbite from Donald Trump just adds to the list of tone deaf bites that we've heard from top Trump administration staffers throughout the past few weeks. People like NEC director Kevin Hassett, whose main job is tasked with being concerned about the financial welfare of Americans, who said that it is a good sign that Americans are doing record spending on their credit cards, racking up credit card debt to an all-time high. The president also said during that extended press gaggle there before he went to China that gas prices were going to bounce right back, that this was going to be a blip, something that people didn't even remember. And while you have a handful of economists who say that may be true, the overwhelming majority of them say that is not true, that there are going to be huge global economic aftershocks here are impacting not just gas, but things like fertilizer, the cost of

0: Okay, I apologize. We're playing the MS Now clip. I thought they were going to have the audio from President Trump, but they were talking about it, that he not concerned with the pain from the American people. This is the afternoon drive-by on KTOX, 1340 AM, 92.9 FM in Needles, California, broadcasting live. California, Arizona, Nevada, and all over, and streaming on Rumble. It's Tuesday, May 12th. If you want to call, it's 855-586-9134, 855-586-9134. So we like first-time callers, or any callers. Regular callers. I mentioned in the first hour that another administration cabinet member bit the dust. Trump approves plan to fire FDA Commissioner Marty McCarry, sources say. I thought he was one of the good guys, but I don't know. He's approved a plan to fire FDA Commissioner Marty McCarry, according to two sources. The president dodged questions about McCarry's potential ouster on Friday. The timing of his potential termination remains unknown, and the president could always change his mind. No, he has never done that, I have to say. McCarry has not been notified of his firing yet, according to a senior HHS official who also told CBS News that he has a lot of support inside HHS, but he doesn't have the support of the main person. He didn't appear Monday in the Oval Office alongside other top federal public health officials as the president touted his administration's work on maternal health. He also expected to testify, maybe this is it, before the Senate Appropriations Committee on Wednesday, and a spokesperson for panel told CBS News Monday that he's still scheduled to appear. McCarry, a British-American surgeon, was confirmed to the post in March of 2025. Wall Street Journal first reported that the president had signed off on a plan to fire McCarry. Remember when he fired or was starting to fire the AG Pam Blondie, and she was scheduled to go in front of Congress to talk about the Epstein files. I don't think they allowed her to do that. So I wonder what this guy did. There have been reports of conflict and tension over the FDA's agenda. On May 6th, the FDA approved flavored e-cigarettes, which, according to the Wall Street Journal, came only after Mr. Trump pressured McCarry to approve the fruit-flavored vapes, which he'd been refusing to do. Maybe one of the Trump sons had some ownership in some vape company. The Journal reported that advisors had told the president that McCarry was blocking the vaping agenda and said he was a problem for the Trump administration. So there you go. Another one bites the dust. And it's not unusual in any administration for people to come and go. That happens a lot. But it's really happening a lot in the second Trump administration. And as I said, this is the first man that he's fired. He's let go, like, I think four female cabinet members just in the last few months, I think. Back to the economy news. In 2026, the world lost up to 40% of food access in days as prices surged over 190% in a silent descent into hunger. This is something else that's very disturbing. How a world of abundance quietly slid into access failure. So the whole world is under the gun because of this war that it's in its third month. The Ukraine war is in its in its fifth year for that war, which I just don't see how that has benefited. I don't see how that is an America first war either. And of course, that was Mr. Trump said while he was campaigning. He said a lot of things. He said, "I will end this war in 24 hours." That's what he said. But he has continued funding and arming the Ukraine the whole time, since he's been in office this last year and, 4 months? A lot has happened in that time frame. And not a lot of good things. If you have some good things you want to report, you can call me. Ron Paul, back to the Iran war, Ron Paul says the U.S. has lost in Iran. He says, now comes the pain. And Ron Paul is a libertarian from Texas. His son, Rand, is currently in the Senate, and he is a target for President Trump also. I think he's trying to primary him along with, Rand is running, he's in Kentucky, but Trump's trying to primary him along with another Kentuckian, the House Rep. Thomas Massie, which I don't understand. We need more people Thomas Massie. He has put pressure on the administration and the rest of Congress to get to the bottom of the Epstein Chronicles. And he's also totally against this war. But in a shocking article appearing in the pro-war Atlantic, arch neocon Robert Kagan has declared a U.S. defeat in its war on Iran. It is a defeat more painful and thorough than the loss in Afghanistan and even Vietnam, he argues. You can go all the way back. You can go all the way back to the Vietnam War. And how did that, what benefit did that, why were we there? The reason we were given is that we were trying to stop the spread of communism in Southeast Asia. But we pulled out of there and with a loss and didn't stop anything and ended up spending, who knows how much money, and we lost, I think it was around 50,000 soldiers were killed in that war. So now with this loss comes the pain, economic, reputational, and more. The world has suddenly changed. I'll play a little bit of audio from Ron Paul.
1: No wars in the last 20 years. Yeah. It would be so cheap, they wouldn't be talking silly like this. So 18 cents a gallon. So if people get a couple dollars back, that money's in their pocket, and they'll go.
0: Oh, yeah. He's talking about, was it yesterday that President Trump said he's canceling gas taxes?
1: probably end up spending it in a higher price to buy a couple pennies the same way. It saves nothing.
2: Yeah.
1: It just is a political gimmick. And I want to read what, you know, because this isn't the first time it was threatened or tried on these little gimmicks, like we're really doing something about it. And this happened in 2022. President Biden proposed suspending the gas tax for 3 months to give Americans just a little bit of breathing room. But it never happened. Democrats balked.
0: They didn't even do it.
1: And listen to this. Republicans slammed the idea's gimmickry and bad policy. I wonder if they'll do that on this proposal. They already had a chance, and I didn't hear any talk like that.
2: Yeah, exactly.
1: Anyway, yeah, that's not a solution to a ridiculous, evil foreign policy and a monetary policy that makes no sense. And everything that we're facing today, I think, is explainable by bad policy and people who are motivated for bad ideas.
2: Yeah, absolutely. Well, you know, I think it's starting to sink in, and we'll talk about a surprising article later in the show. Someone surprisingly wrote what I think is becoming evident to everyone, which is the U.S. has lost the war with Iran, or certainly is losing it. But even if you don't want to admit that, we took out all their planes. They didn't have any planes. They haven't had an air force since the Shah. We took out their big boats, their big military ships. Well, they use these mosquito boats. It's asymmetric warfare. So all of these things are difficult for Americans to understand. But the consequence of losing a war is economic pain. The consequences of starting a war are economic pain. The New York Times has a piece out here, if we could put that up, which is introducing us to the idea of long-term pain. As Trump dismisses Iran truce plan, world braces for lasting economic pain. Go to the next one. Countries were bracing Monday for prolonged economic woes stemming from high energy prices after President Trump called the latest Iran offer to end the war and reopen the Strait of Hormuz garbage and declared the ceasefire is on massive life support. He reiterated that Iran cannot be allowed to develop a nuclear weapon and likened the truce announced last month with a 1% chance of survival. Well, we know from the CIA that Iran is not pursuing a nuclear weapon. So the whole war is moot. They can't have a nuclear weapon. We don't want a nuclear weapon. Well, you still can't have it. This is what it's all about.
1: You know, in a way, it's sort of like economic policy because, you know, it's and going to war. You go to war easily these days because the president just makes a decision. Before you know it, he's dropping bombs all over the world. He doesn't bother to ask anybody about it. So that is easy, but it's real hard to stop. Well, inflation is really the greatest temptation of power when people and the politicians get control of the monetary system because they can funnel that new money and the inflated currencies and use, you know, tariffs and to compensate and solve the problem and put on sanctions, and it gives them power. But it's easy to start, and a lot of people love it. Nobody was complaining over the years when there were benefits, seemingly, with inflation. But now the inflated currency, the devaluation of the currencies, is hitting home. It is only really beginning. And I think that's what some of this evidence in this article is explaining.
2: And one of the things that we said yesterday is that the U.S. had a tendency of continually sending the same proposal. They did it. We did it with Ukraine and Russia. General Kellogg, he kept giving the same proposal over and over, and the Russians said no, no, no, no 50 times. Well, this is what the administration did with Iran. They gave yet another Netanyahu talking point proposal to Iran, and Iran said no. I mean, we've already said no. But if you go to that next clip, Iran's state-owned broadcaster reported on Monday that in its latest counter-proposal delivered via Pakistani mediators, now here's their position. Iran had demanded that the U.S. pay war reparations, recognize Iranian sovereignty over the Strait of Hormuz, and end the sanctions placed on the government in Tehran. A spokesman for Iran's foreign ministry told reporters that Iran had not demanded any concessions and had instead asserted the country's legitimate rights. Well, you know, I mean, we did launch the war. It was a sneak attack. We blew up all the stuff. So it's reasonable that they'd want you can leave it up just for a second, please. Reasonable that they'd want reparations. Recognize the sovereignty over the strait. Well, according to the law of the sea treaty, that strait is narrow enough that it actually is territorial waters of Iran. And end the sanctions placed on the government. That's really not a concession. If there was a way to package that up, Dr. Paul, in a way that Trump could sell it as a win and he could walk away and give them this, I think it would be a massive, massive help to the entire world. But unfortunately, that's not going to happen. And if you go to the next one, with both sides at odds, world leaders are confronting the prospect of a long-term energy crisis with potentially grave economic consequences. India on Sunday became the latest country to call for sacrifices, with the prime minister asking his country's 1.4 billion residents to conserve fuel and fertilizer, two essential goods usually shipped through the Strait of Hormuz. The war and its economic fallout are also hovering over a summit taking place this week in Beijing between Mr. Trump and Xi Jinping.
0: So what is the benefit of this war? What actually is the benefit for the people, not only of the United States, but of the world? If you got any answers to that, I'd love to hear it. 855-586-9134. Well, this is unbelievable hypocrisy. Honduras, the dirty U.S.-Israeli deal behind Juan Orlando Hernandez's return. Do you remember President Trump pardoned Hernandez, one of the biggest drug traffickers in the world? In Honduras, people have spent years watching power pass between men who speak the language of democracy while selling the country piece by piece to foreign patrons and protected elites. Now a new investigation tears open that closed world and names the forces that allegedly worked to free a convicted narco president and clear his path back to power. Investigation published by Canal Red and Honduras Gate deserves to be read as more than a sensational leak. It arrives at a rare, as a rare piece of journalism that forces into the open the machinery of power that usually stays behind press releases. As its center stands Juan Orlando Hernandez, a former Honduran president, sentenced to in the United States to 45 years in prison after prosecutors tied him to a cocaine trafficking operation that moved more than 400 tons of cocaine northward. Yet this same man was later pardoned by Donald Trump, even as Washington continued to posture as the hemisphere's moral policeman in a supposed war on drugs. So this happened during the time we were doing our situation, the situation in Venezuela, where we accused them of trafficking. First, it was fentanyl. Venezuela was the country that was bringing in all the fentanyl when it was common knowledge to anybody that wanted to find it that the fentanyl, the precursors, came from China and were shipped to Mexico, where they were picked up by the cartels and they distributed it, sold it, and a lot of it ended up in our country. So after that, they go, well, maybe, okay, so it's cocaine. The Venezuelans are trafficking cocaine, which we know that like 95% cocaine comes from Colombia and Peru, mostly Colombia. So that narrative went under. So what do we do? Well, we run an operation in Venezuela and kidnap the president and his wife and bring them back to the United States, New York, charge him. And I don't know if they charged her. I guess she's still in prison with drug trafficking and possessing machine guns. And he's waiting in prison for his trial. I think it's next month. So that's a complete cluster F. The whole situation is just, it's bizarre. And I just don't understand why we're doing all of this when we were told this is exactly the opposite of what was going to happen. President Trump campaigned against everything he's doing. And yet there's still a lot of people that support him and support what he's doing, which I just don't understand it. 855-586-9134. Let's take a break and we'll be right back.
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0: All right, let's go to the phone. You're on the air.
1: Talking to me?
0: Yep, talking to you.
1: Oh, on the Trump phone, it looks like 600,000 people lost their money, got ripped off on a $500 Trump phone. And it was $60 million scam. I don't know if anybody did receive the phone.
0: No, to this point, no one has. And I think yesterday I read an article that said on the website, they say there's no time date of that they're going to ship these phones.
1: Wow. I've never seen anybody such a whore, man. I mean, that's exactly what he is. Come out, gets the presidency, and starts selling phones. I mean, nobody's ever brought this, been that low before.
0: I mean,
1: worked for America. Oh, but he's not taking a salary, right?
0: It just looks like that this whole, the reason for this administration is to make some people rich. That's what it looks like.
1: Yep. Tripled his wealth. It's $6 billion. And he's got the crypto coin company, man, which they're just investing into it. All those parties you were just talking about, another party, they donate. They donate, and then they get the pardon. Pardons are us. And there's slime bags, too, that run scams and Ponzi schemes, and some get out and just do it all over again. And then they lobby Trump's friends, you know, with money to get the pardon.
0: Yeah, and I just had another article I was going to, and I can't find it, but Trump's son's investing in some tungsten steel. Oh, here it is. Group linked to Trump's sons ask U.S. for extra $400 million for tungsten mine.
1: Could that be the one in
0: Kazakhstan?
1: South of Russia, Kazakhstan,
0: yeah.
1: That's it. Yeah, there was a billion sent to it, and of course the sons had moved into the Kazakhstan mine. So is it it's just money laundering? We said 101.
0: I mean, am I missing something here? is this normal? I mean, I know the Biden family. I guess it's the way the government operates, that they did a lot. I don't think they did this much, though.
1: No, I don't see any comparison. But did you see this mayor of Arcadia? Do you know where that is?
0: I know where. I used to go to Santa Anita Racetrack in Arcadia, California.
1: She resigned because she admitted she's a Chinese spy, right?
0: Yeah. Oh, my God. Is she going to be charged?
1: I don't know, but she just resigned, and the rest of the council are all Chinese, too. And they had a baby factory right down the street. But they were doing it in Texas, too, from what I'm read.
0: Yeah, Eileen Wang. Yeah, that sounds like a really good American name there. Southern California.
1: Nah, and Trump's going to go make a deal with them. 600,000 students.
0: Oh, I forgot about that. We're going to bring in 600,000 Chinese students to the universities here. And everybody knows, well, you should know, that people that come here or wherever from China, they're required to be spies.
1: Yeah, and all the Chinese got to do is donate to his crypto company or...
0: I just don't understand all this. Where's Congress in all this? Oh, wait, they're part of it.
1: Yes, they are. Not doing much. I'll tell you a couple of them. They do sound bites to make it seem like they're working for us, but I haven't seen anything.
0: Oh, my
1: God. No action. In AOC, she does the talking points, but when it comes down to it, votes against it.
0: Yeah.
1: Every time.
0: She's another one. All of them. And what's the one from Minnesota? Ilhan Omar. These are some corrupt criminal, I mean, just top of the line criminals in our own government running scams, making money, not doing their job. They don't represent anybody in their any of their constituents at all. They represent themselves, and they're just enriching themselves. That's what the whole thing's about.
1: Just about all of them. And then the Republicans had to vote out something to censure Ilhan Omar, and they didn't do it because they're all doing it.
0: Oh, no, it's a big club, and you ain't in it. That they got each other's back, and they pretend that they don't like each other. That's all theater. It's I don't know what the answer is. Maybe a revolution. We got that in us.
1: Secession for sure. It's collapsing. It is. Hopefully they don't destroy it too bad before it does collapse. And hopefully, I am saying hopefully in a couple months, if he doesn't let up on the Gulf, which it doesn't look like he's gonna do. The diesel is going to go maybe run out, is what some people are saying. Within 6 weeks, some people are saying. Is that crazy? You know what happens to food then?
0: Well, it's people aren't going to be able to afford food. This is exactly why everyone should be storing food, right?
1: Stocking up
0: because... We're eating last year's crops now, and we're going to feel this year. And if this doesn't stop, next year is going to be a thanks for the call. Next year is going to be even worse. Yeah, I totally forgot about this. A Southern California mayor resigns, will plead guilty to acting as an agent for Chinese government. And there she is. Arcadia Mayor agreed to plead guilty to acting as an illegal agent for the Chinese government and has resigned from her city position. Has she been indicted yet? Eileen Wang, mayor of Arcadia, was charged in April with one count of acting in the United States as an illegal agent for a foreign government. So they did not vet her at all. How was she here in the first place? And then how did she end up as a mayor of a city in SoCal, which Arcadia, which is, I don't know, it's Los Angeles County. And as I said, famous for the Santa Anita track. She was indicted, charged in April, wasn't indicted yet. She was accused of doing the bidding of Chinese officials, such as sharing articles favorable to Beijing without prior notification to the United States government as required by law. The 58-year-old was elected in November 2022. To a five-person city council from which the mayor is selected on a rotating basis. To a rotating basis? Hello, you're on the air.
2: Man, shut up.
0: Mickey Flynn.
2: Oh, you deflected that one, man.
0: Yeah.
2: Wow, you're like Wonder Woman with your bracelet.
0: Yeah. Are you on? Is Mickey Flynn on today? I haven't looked yet.
2: Mickey Flynn on drugs, yeah, every day.
0: I insulted Mickey Flynn at the top of the show.
2: How'd you do that? I want to do it too. Tell me.
0: Well, I mentioned that yesterday I had my guest yesterday, Caroline Strecker, an intelligent.
2: Oh, yeah. And you said that it was nice to have a good-looking guest instead of a fugly one like Mickey Flynn.
0: And then I said, I didn't mean that, Mickey Flynn. And then I said, yes, I did. And then I said, shut up, Mickey Flynn. So.
2: Oh, yeah, I remember that.
0: Yeah.
2: And in case you got something to say about Mickey Flynn, you know what.
0: Well, he'll tell me on Thursday. He'll be in studio.
2: Uh-oh. They're gonna be a fight on Thursday. I know something you don't know.
0: Unless he's mad.
2: Huh?
0: Unless he's mad.
2: Yeah, he's mad at you.
0: How do you know?
2: Because he was saying stuff on chat.
0: Uh-oh, what do you say?
2: I can't tell you because that'll ruin the fight. Mickey Flynn will drop it on you on Thursday.
0: Okay, so I don't see him anywhere on there.
2: No, not today.
0: Oh, okay. All right, so another day.
2: Yeah, another day. Another day, another dollar. Live to fight another day. So one thing, you know, you said that the bodies were skeletons, little girls were found on Epstein property. You said that twice.
0: I didn't see them, but I'm just going from a report I read.
2: Okay, that's my question, is what's your source?
0: It was from the New Mexico government is what it was.
2: Can you find it? Because I can't find it anywhere, and I don't think that it's actually true unless you can actually find it. Can you find it?
0: And again, I didn't see the bodies. You already tried to Google it?
2: Yeah, I tried. The first time you said it, I took it as gospel, and then like days or whatever later, I mean, I heard you say it, and I just accepted it. I thought you had heard the news, and because I don't listen to the news. I got it shut off all day long. I tuned into you, and then you said it, and I'm like, okay, well, it must be true. And then in fact, I even repeated it somewhere. And then I didn't see anything about it in the news anywhere else. And I'm like, wait a minute. How come nobody's talking about this? So I started looking for it, and I couldn't find anything about anything like that anywhere.
0: Oh, it's your buddy, Eddie Aragon.
2: Which one? I got lots of buddies.
0: Eddie Aragon.
2: Eddie said that bodies were found.
0: He said, New Mexico radio host discusses anonymous email. Uh-oh, that's not good. Alleging buried bodies at Epstein's Zorro Ranch. So he doesn't know either.
2: Right, yeah, allegations. They didn't find anything.
0: Okay, I take it back. There, as far as I know, there were no bodies, no skeletons found on Zorro Ranch.
2: All right, good. See how that process works?
0: Yeah.
2: So moving forward, then, let's see, besides telling Mickey Flynn to shut up, what else? So there was something you and Joe were talking about a moment ago that I was going to comment on, but I forget what it
0: was. Was it the Chinese spy? Was that it?
2: Yeah, well, yeah, not. I don't really care about that because it's like to be expected. And I got one thing I could say on that.
0: All right,
2: and that is that. I think that the squeeze is being put on. We'll put it this way: if we weren't in this Trump era. You know, not just Trump, but Trump era with everything that's going on, including what Trump is doing, and he's influencing a lot of it.
0: Yeah.
2: Like, I don't think things like this would happen. I think that, like, this Chinese spy, whatever that you're talking about, I don't think that they would be exposed. And if they were exposed, I don't think anything would be done about it. And so I think there's a squeeze being put on.
0: Okay, so you're saying that... maybe the Trump DOJ is actually doing something about this.
2: Yeah, well, whether it's the DOJ or you know any of the other 1,000 different players in the government, you know, federal, state, local, and that are actually that are actually doing stuff that would not be getting done if Trump wasn't in office. Not
0: okay.
2: That he's necessarily doing what?
0: No, I agree. I think you're right.
2: Well, good, because I am.
0: Well, it does say federal officials said she agreed to plead guilty to the felony, which comes with a maximum sentence of 10 years in federal prison. So it looks like it is the feds putting the squeeze on this particular case. And we've seen this before. We had, was it Eric Swallowswell that was sleeping with a Chinese spy, Fang Fang? I don't know if you remember that.
2: Yeah, and Feinstein that was with a Chinese spy.
0: Yeah, yeah, a Chinese spy was her quote-unquote limo driver. Yeah.
2: Yeah.
0: Yeah, so
2: She probably fed him information the whole time they're driving around, and then he fed it to the Chinks back home.
0: I think we've been infiltrated thoroughly by Chinese influence and spies at the federal level and the state level, and now you can see the local level.
2: So, yeah, not just the spies, the Chinese military. Supposedly, I mean, you've said it on your program multiple times, so either 500,000, 600,000, whatever, Chinese in the country, whether they came across the border illegally or they came across legally to go to, quote-unquote, go to university, or they came across the border illegally and they're being hidden in the various – shut up, phone – they're being hidden in the various Chinese restaurants, all the businesses that Chinese own in this country.
0: Yeah.
2: You know, massage parlors, you know, everything that Chinese own, they have Chinese working for them that, you know, are legal. And then mixed in with them are all the ones that came across the border illegally.
0: Well, and we also had a few cases of Chinese running illegal pot farms all over the United States.
2: Well, yeah, same thing. So a lot of that was done on the Indian reservation. So the Indians are trying to defeat the white man and overthrow the United States of America.
0: Now I got to ask you, what proof do you have of that?
2: Well, because some of these grows were on the Indian reservation, Navajo Rez.
0: Well, yeah,
2: and
0: but,
2: then up and up. And what?
0: No, but okay, you're right. But there were other places too, like up in Maine, where the.
2: You're saying they got no engines in Maine, like Penobscot?
0: Well, these weren't a Native American. There wasn't Native American land, and it was being facilitated by the husband of the Maine governor.
2: Right. Okay. Well, let's go back to logic 101. When I say that the Indians are in on it because there were grow houses on the Navajo Reservation and then up in Oklahoma it was going on too, and it may or may not have been on Indian reservations, probably was. When I say that, that doesn't mean that they're not doing the same thing off of Indian reservations.
0: Right, right. It's just part of it. Yeah. So that means it's all over the place. It's an epidemic.
2: Right. However, the Indian thing, the Indian reservation thing, is not just random by chance. The Indians are the same as Democrats. They're leftist, Democrat, communist,
0: Well, now, hold on. We don't know that all Indian tribes are communist.
2: Most of them are. I would say all of them are. I don't think you could find that would be a good bet. You should take you and Mickey Flynn like to bet and make odds. You and Mickey Flynn need to make odds that you can find an Indian tribe, and I'm going to rule one out. Let's rule out the Midwankaton Sioux up there in Minnesota in Shakopee, because there's 200 of them in the tribe, and they all are making $1 million a year before benefits off their casino, and I think they probably vote Republican.
0: Well, yeah, I mean, that's, they got to make money somehow, right? And the casino industry is, there's a lot, they're around here too.
2: My point is that they got the best deal of all the Indians. There's only 200 of them, or 250 or whatever. And they each get an annual salary for doing nothing other than being a tribal member of $1 million a year cash. Well, that's not including their benefits.
0: Well, that's not federal money, right? Is it?
2: No, it's the casino money.
0: But I mean, but they do get money from the federal government tribes.
2: Presumably, but I mean, if you're a rich enough tribe and you only got 200 members and all your members are not only millionaires, but they make $1 million every year, I don't think you need any federal benefits.
0: Well, you might not. Well, some of them do. I mean, not every...
2: No. None of them do. Because if they're a tribal member, none of the tribal members, all of the tribal members get a check for $1 million a year.
0: From this specific tribe?
2: Yeah, the Mid-Wankaton Sioux.
0: In Oklahoma? Is it Oklahoma?
2: Shakopee, Minnesota.
0: Minnesota, okay, Minnesota.
2: Savage, you know, that's why they named it Savage.
0: How much Indian blood do you have in you?
2: I don't know. I haven't checked.
0: Well, switching gears, do you think it's cool that the Trump family is making all this, speaking of cash, all this cash and these different projects based on the fact that their dad is president?
2: It's not a zero-sum game. There is enough to go around, meaning that because they're making money doesn't mean that somebody else is not. It's actually the other way around. Because they're making money, other people are making money too, and it gives you a better chance of making money if you want to. And so I don't really care, other than, you know, I don't want them doing things that are illegal. And for the most part, they're not.
0: Okay. All right. Fair enough. Hey, thank you for the call. And we are almost out of time for the day. Wednesday, tomorrow, I will have a hypnotist in the studio. So don't miss that.
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2: News this hour from Town Hall. I'm Keith Peters in Washington. As President Trump threatens a return to military operations against Iran, the country's leaders expressed dissatisfaction with how the United States has negotiated a peace deal.
3: Right now, the U.S. and Iran remain stalemated on any sort of deal to open up the Strait of Hormuz, to get Iran's nuclear material out of the Islamic Republic, and have a permanent end to the war. And all of this is just really become more and more shaky as time has gone on. We've seen the Americans blockade Iranian ports, stopping Iran from getting some of its oil out to market. And meanwhile, the Iranians themselves have maintained their chokehold on the Strait of Hormuz, disrupting global energy supplies.
2: Correspondent John Gambrell reporting. Meanwhile, President Trump is en route to Beijing for talks with Communist Chinese leader Xi Jinping. Motorists in Cambridge, Massachusetts were running for cover Monday when a man opened fire along the Charles River.
4: In Cambridge, Massachusetts, Monday afternoon, video by Youssef Adele captured the scene as a man with an assault-style rifle fired more than 60 rounds at cars on Memorial Drive along the Charles River before he was shot and taken into custody. Bullets tore through cars and two drivers were injured.
5: People were jumping from their cars.
4: Middlesex County District Attorney Marion Ryan